0: and the person tells you, I'm on a blue shirt, every person putting on blue that comes around you will seem to you as the right person. Okay? So for a leader, you must be able to state in specific terms where you are heading to. And that's where foresight is needed. That's where foresight is needed. A leader who says, I do not know what tomorrow holds, is a gambler. A leader that says that he doesn't know what tomorrow holds is a gambler, meaning that he is only gambling. Whatever comes is what it is. So, and such a person is not worthy to be followed. A leader that gambles with what he ought to do, or what is expected of him to do, is a gambler and is not worth being followed. For Joseph, for instance, he knew nature will bow to him. That is foresight. It is not happening now, but he knows that it will happen. So, where do you see yourself being in the next few years, in the position you are holding, the organization you are leading? Where do you see them heading to? The church you are leading, any group of people that you are leading, where do you see them heading to? If you cannot state in an unmistakably statement, or you are not leading right. Okay? The other side we mentioned, foresight, insight, foresight, insight. The next one that a leader needs is oversight. A leader needs oversight. Every leader is expected to have an all-round knowledge. For you to have oversight of things, you must know what is expected of people that you are leading. If you are a managing director, you don't know what is expected from the accounting department, you don't know what is expected from the admin department, you don't know what is expected from the auxiliary staff and all of those. At least you must have a knowledge of what is expected from each department, and that is where you can take oversight. So oversight has to do with all-round knowledge. At least know something from each department, so that when they are not doing it right, you know how to call them to order. If you don't have this, if you are the president of a campus fellowship, for instance, you don't know what the secretary is expected to do, you don't know what the treasurer is expected to do, you don't know, there is no way you can lead well. And even if they bring, there is no way you even call for reports. And when they bring reports and report is not in order, there is no way you can correct them, because yourself, you are ignoramus. So a leader cannot afford to be ignorant. An ignorant leader will make a mess of his position as a leader. You must know what is expected from the subordinate, so that you can monitor compliance. That is oversight. As a leader, if you have oversight of the people you are leading, it helps you monitor compliance. So those that are not complying, you will be able to call them to order. That's where oversight is needed. As a leader, you should know something about everything. A leader who is knowledgeable on things that is expected from the people that is leading is the leader that can be respected. Respect in leadership does not come because you carry title. Respect in leadership comes because people know that you know what you are doing. A leader that does not know what he's doing will never earn the respect of his people. So when Jesus is saying that, can the blind lead the blind? It is a little statement that carries much weight. Can somebody who does not have an experience, who does not know what's going on in the organization he's leading, who does not have insight, inspiration on what he's doing, motivation, who lacks, you know, foresight, knowledge of what, where he's leading the organization to, and who lacks oversight, knowledge of everything going on around him and about him, about the organization he's leading, such a leader will not lead anybody anywhere because he is blind. He is ignorant. You know, ignorance signifies being blind. White knowledge signifies light. So a leader that carries light will lead aright. A leader that has light. And when we say light, we are talking about his sight. A leader that has sight will lead aright. So this is the kind of leader that can be a pathfinder. Because the leader that is blind, leading blind people, cannot help the follower to find their path. So it takes a leader that has sight to be a pathfinder. So when you say, I want to lead, it is a grave responsibility. It's not something you just do for doing sake. It is responsibility. I told us that leadership has two sides to its coin. The side of authority and the side of responsibility. It's the authority that people pursue. They don't want the responsibility thereof. Okay? Now, lastly, within the time that we have in the next few minutes, maybe 5 minutes, let me talk on this. The next month, I will be talking about the cardinals of leadership. The cardinals of leadership. And maybe from there, I will take us on what mentorship is about. Okay? As God will help us. Now, when you say leadership, again, is capacity building. I once read a book written by John Maxwell, 5 levels of leadership. And I want to suggest that you find that book, at least for you to learn basics about leadership. And one of the greatest level, which is the 5th level, okay, the 4th level talks about, you know, you building people. And the 5th level is the level where the people you build are also capable of building others. So leadership is about people building. 1 Samuel chapter 22. If you read 1 Samuel chapter 22, then you go to 2 Samuel chapter 22 and 23, you will find a clear difference. And if you can take the pain, just take a study, 1 Samuel chapter 22, then read down to 2 Samuel chapter 22 and 23. You will find in 1 Samuel chapter 22 that a group of destitute, they came to David. The scripture says people who were in debt, people who were distressed, people who were destitute, you know, all the D's. They were destitute, they were distressed, they were in debt, and all of those. Now, David, these were the people that came to David and said, please lead us. We can't help ourselves. And so David took them to a place called the Cave of Adullam. And he trained them, he built them, Such that by the time you get to 2 Samuel chapter 22, you will find out that at a point David was thirsty and there was a great war in the vicinity. And the people, the city of these men, they took it upon themselves to break through the wall to fetch in water. And they brought it to David to quench his thirst. Although David could not count himself worthy of taking the water. That's another lesson anyway, if we want to speak about leadership. He could not afford to. He said, these people have risked their life just to get me water. He refused to drink the water. Now, the drinking the water is not a problem, but the way the people were addressed, the same people that the scripture called that they were destitute, they were distressed, because they have passed through a leader, they've passed through the crucible of leadership, which is men building. That's the core of leadership. Because they passed through Adullam, these men, destitute men, are now referred to as the mighty men of David. And that is why I've always said that what a leader does to a follower is that a leader takes a non-entity follower to become a celebrity leader. So a leader takes you from the point of being a non-entity to being a celebrity. The space between being a non-entity and being a celebrity is building, men building, training. That is leadership. That is what a mentor does to you. I don't want to go ahead of myself. I'll be talking, I should be talking about mentorship. Because when people say this person is my mentor, it is just a statement of association and belonging. Somebody is not your mentor. You said he's your mentor. You've been referring to each other as mentor and mentee for 2 years, for 3 years. And there is no replication of your life. There is nothing significant. There is no betterment in your life. The person is not mentoring you. You are only in a relationship, a mouth relationship. Because leadership, mentorship, is about building people. You build non-entities to becoming celebrities. So leaders are builders. Their primary function is to build bricks. It's not to build bricks, but men. The primary function of leaders is not to build bricks, but men. So the duty of every positional leader from the first day in office is, you know, to plan succession. I will take it off from this matter of capacity building next. Leadership being a capacity building mechanism. Because, you know, in my early days of learning leadership, I was told that you are not a successful leader until you can be successfully succeeded. So, and it takes building people, building, you know, your leadership capacity is not revealed in the number of followers that you have. It is revealed in the number of people that you have made leaders. Such that if you are leading an organization, in your absence, the organization can still run as though you were physically present. That is when you build people. And unfortunately, some organizations, I'm talking of corporate organizations now, the relationship between the boss and the employee is just boss and servant. Do the work I gave you, let me pay you off. So many people are earning on the job, but they are not learning on the job. Because the leader, the person leading them is a boss, is not a leader. He or she is a boss. There is a difference between being a boss and being a leader. And I think I've laid emphasis on that, that leadership is not lordship, is not rulership. Okay? So when you say somebody is your leader, it means the person has the capacity to build you. He has the capacity to fashion out something. That was what Jesus was saying when he told them in Matthew chapter 4, verse 19. He met mere fishermen and he said, follow me. There is something I want to do to you that when I finish up with you, you will end up, you would have become fishers of men. So, permit me to say, a coward like Peter, permit my choice of words of saying coward, or an illiterate like Peter, maybe that is better. Because when you now see Peter in first in Acts chapter 4, verse 13, you will find out that the people took note of him and John that they were unlearned men, yet they have been with Christ. So they have been through leadership, and leadership has fashioned something out of them that literacy could not even give them. That is leadership. You build men. You build men. You build men. That is your assignment as a leader. Your assignment as a leader is not embezzlement. Your assignment as a leader is not to be more wealthy. Your assignment as a leader is men, building men, building men, building men. And until you do that, you are failing in your leadership. We will take it off from there next month. Thank you for joining us today on Impact Clinic on gospelbellsradio.com. We celebrate you so much. We look forward to the first Saturday in May. That's the second day in May. And I pray that the Lord will preserve us all till then and beyond then in the name of Jesus.
1: Amen. And a loud amen to that. May the Lord preserve us indeed. And I do also pray that this session will be a blessing, and not only the blessing that's been this afternoon, but the blessing to many more who will listen in the future by the grace of God. If you want to reach out to our dear brother, Shimidini, directly, please reach out to him on WhatsApp, preferably, I guess, on 0813-736-8138. An educator, is an author, an educational consultant, a life coach, business development manager, public speaker, and is the founder of The Solution Orbit. So please reach out to him by WhatsApp 0813-736-8138. If you did not get that, just tap the WhatsApp widget on our homepage, and we'll gladly give you Brashim Idili's contact details. Rudiments of Leadership is the third in the series. I'll look out for the compilation on gospelbellsradio.com shortly, and you can always go back and listen to it over and over again. Brashim, thank you for joining us again. We salute your commitment, and we admire your consistency. Pray the Lord will replenish your strength and continue to use you to his glory. In Jesus' name, amen. Please say a word of prayer. Amen. Please say a word of prayer as we bring this one.
0: Heavenly Father, we thank you for another time today. Thank you, Lord. Be exalted in the name of Jesus.
1: Amen.
0: More importantly, we thank you for your sacrificial death upon the cross. We are praying, dear Father, that as many that has not come to embrace this sacrifice, to accept you as their Lord and personal Savior, in this season, the light of salvation will beam upon them in the name of Jesus.
1: Amen.
0: We pray that nations that have not come to know you, cities, communities, villages, towns, families, homes, individuals that have not come to embrace your Lordship, in this season, your kingdom will advance into their hearts. And as you stand at the door of their hearts knocking, in this season, they will find reasons to open up to you. Amen. In the name of Jesus.
1: Amen.
0: And we'll pray for every one of us, especially Christians, doing one thing or the other in your kingdom. We pray that we will not lack inspiration. You will keep inspiring our hearts. You will keep guiding our hearts. You will keep helping us in all ramifications. Thank you, most glorious Father.
1: Thank you.
0: In Jesus' mighty name, we have prayed.
1: Amen. Glory to God. Thank you so much, very much, Brashin. We look forward to seeing you in May. And thank you too for tuning in. I will look forward to having you with us in May by the grace of God. Have a blessed afternoon. Bye-bye.

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0: And I guess good morning. Yeah, I just say good morning. Good afternoon to you once again. Thank you for joining us this fourth day of April 2026. It's the Impact Clinic edition for April 2026. The program is Impact Clinic with Seun Oyedele. And our brother is now with us in the virtual studio. As you know so well, Impact Clinic is a monthly program on Gospel Best Radio, headlined by our brother, Seun Oyedele. And every month, he leads us in reflecting on practical lessons for life and spirituality. And for a while now, he has been on the theme of leadership, And we are soon going to have a compendium of this available on our own page. Everything rises and falls on leadership. You don't do leadership in its true sense until you come into your ordained niche. And that is the theme that our brother will be pursuing this afternoon. Thank you for joining us. If you received the notification for this program, please do put on your WhatsApp status or some other social media platform and invite others to join us and listen. And you can also tap the WhatsApp widget and ask questions or make contributions, which question and contributions we will make available to Brother Seun Oyedele and reach out to you to answer them. Thank you very much once again for joining us. Now with us in the virtual studio, our dear brother Seun Oyedele. Good afternoon to you, my dear brother. How are you doing today?
1: Good afternoon, sir. How are you doing today, sir? I'm doing good, sir.
0: Thank God. Glory to God in the highest.
1: Yes, sir.
0: Rudiments, yes, sir. Of Leadership, third series, right?
1: Yes. Yes, sir.
0: Exactly.
1: Yes, sir.
0: Rudiments of Leadership, yeah. Third series. Over to you now, please.
1: All right, sir. Let me say happy Easter season to us.
0: Oh, yes, indeed.
1: Happy Easter season to us. Yesterday was Good Friday. Mm-hmm. We are reminded about, you know, the scenarios around the crucifixion of Jesus. And so, if there is anything that must climax your mind or our mind this season, is Jesus. It's not the rice, it's not the chicken, it's not the euphoria of the celebration, but Jesus and the ultimate price he paid at Calvary. And I pray that that price will not be in vain in the name of Jesus over our lives. And so you're welcome once again to this edition of Impact Clinic. We pray that this edition will bring illumination once again to our hearts. We pray that the Spirit of the Lord will guide whatever we'll be saying, and it will help you draw lessons, practical lessons that you can apply in your respective sphere of influence in the name of Jesus. Okay, so we've been talking about, let me also remind the barista, maybe at the end of this, the edition, maybe barista is a good chorister. Maybe you will sing Happy Birthday song for me. It was on the 1st of April. And then 1st of April was the, that was 2023. 1st of April 2023 was the first edition of Impact Clinic on Gospel Bells Radio. So the 1st of April 2026 makes it 3 years that the Lord has been helping us on this platform. May his holy name be praised forever in Jesus' name. Okay, so we have been looking at the rudiments of leadership. The rudiment of leadership. This is the third edition. The first edition, I was able to bring to our mind things that leadership is not. And I told us that until you know what it is not, you may not be able to define what it is. If you don't know what leadership is not, you may not be able to define what leadership is. Because leadership, you know, is the, I can say leadership existed immediately man starts existing. Yeah. Leadership starts existing when man starts existing. So leadership can be traced as far back as the first day God created Adam. Because in Genesis chapter 1, verse 26, we are made to understand that when God was making the proposal for the creation of man, he said the reason he's bringing man into the list of the creatures he's creating is so that man can take the leadership role over every other thing God has created. And so if you get to the chapter 2 of Genesis, verse 5 specifically, you will find out that the Lord said that, I mean, the scripture says that, you know, there was no rain on the earth. There was no rain. The plants and everything, you were not growing. Why? Because there was no man to manage it. And you know, because there was no man to manage it. And you know, you cannot spell

starts existing when man starts existing. Okay? And so everything in the notes we put out for the publication of this edition, this month's edition of Impact Mini, it was stated that everything, and that's a quotation from John Maxwell, okay? He said, everything rises and falls on leadership. So if certain things are not working in a certain area, the first point of contact is the leader. And that is why in this nation, we keep crying that the problem of this country is not the land. The problem of this country is not the resources. The problem of this country is the people. The people, then we can now categorize the people in two broad things as the leader and the followers. And so if we want to trace the problem of the country, before we begin to mention the laxity or the negligence of the followers, we will look at the laxity of the leaders. So leadership is everything. And you don't begin to lead until you enter into your ordained niche. Okay? So, because I know that in the first edition, I made us understand that when it comes to leadership, it's not just for specific people. Every one of us, every man and woman created, is born and created to lead. There are school of thoughts that, you know, try to say that leaders are born, while some will say leaders are made, and all of this. The fact is that every one of us, we have the innate drive, we have the innate capacity to lead. Yes, we cannot build ourselves. So leaders are both born and made. Because if you don't work on your innate ability, if you don't build yourself, you may not come to the actualization of your leadership potential. So I'm just laying for the foundation, from all that we've discussed so far. So when we talk about leadership, leadership is what you is a concern to every one of us, including you. Okay? So in the first edition, we said leadership is not gender, is not title, and the likes. The last month, I began to define what leadership is, what true leadership is. And I started by saying that, you see, leadership is the tone of the leader's life. So you don't lead people right if you are not leading yourself correctly. So leadership starts with you, okay? Leadership starts with you. Then I said leadership is influence. Because as the leader goes, so goes the follower. As the leader goes, so goes the follower. If a leader is doing certain things and he does not want his follower to do it, he is lying. Because his followers will take the cue for living from the leader. Okay? Followers take the cue for their existence or living from the person who is leading them. Okay? And that is why you see, leadership is like a lead, L-I-D. A lead is the leaf that covers, you know, for those of us who have been to the river before, those leaves, Ewejuomi, they are called leaves. Okay? And you see that the water does not go above those leaves. Even if the water is rumbling and all of those, the leaf will always be above it. So the water cannot go beyond the lead. Okay? So followers may not be able to go above their leaders. Okay? Because leaders are leads. Okay? So when we are talking about leadership, leadership is influence. I've often said that leadership is a force of replication. Leadership is a force of replication. A leader will replicate himself in the people that he's leading. Okay? It's a force of procreation. It's like parenting. By natural

default, a child will take certain genetics from the parents. It's just natural. It's just natural. It's not what a child will sit down to say, this is what I want to take from my mother, this is what I want to take from my father. By biological implication, the child just grows up to realize that, oh, this thing that I'm doing, I picked it from daddy. And it's not that daddy sat in or out down and said, this is how to talk, or this is how to work, or this is how to react to certain things. It's just natural. So the influence a leader brings upon the followers is just natural. Okay, once a follower subject himself or submit himself to a leader, he begins to take trait from the leader. And that's why I call it the force of replication and the force of procreation. A leader will bet his kind. So leadership is influence. And I said leadership is doership, not talkership. What I'm saying is that a leader is not just a talkative. A leader is somebody that show example. Is exemplary. A leader is exemplary. And that suffices to say that leadership is a doing word, not a naming word. People who see leadership as a naming word, they are the people that see leadership, that all that leadership is about is the title they carry. So what you call them matters more to them than what they do. Some people are not ready to do what leadership requires, but they are ready to carry the title. Just call me president. Either I'm governing the nation well or not. My role is I want to be addressed as the president. The GCFR. I am that the naming. So some people see leadership as a naming word. No, leadership is a doing word. Leadership is not a noun, it is a verb. It's what you do that shows if you are a leader or not. Okay? So last month, I stopped at the point because of time. I couldn't lay emphasis on the fact that leadership is pathfinding. And that is where I'm going to pick it up from. Particularly, I'm going to sit on the Bible text that says that, can the blind lead the blind? Can the blind, Luke chapter 6, verse 39, can the blind lead the blind? Jesus was speaking. You know, I said it, that when I want to teach about leadership, I prefer to use the curriculum of Jesus' leadership to teach. So Jesus was speaking about leadership, and he asked, can the blind lead the blind? He said, will they not both fall into the ditch? Now, when I study that scripture, I find out that Jesus does not have a problem with the followers being blind. A follower may be blind, and when we say blind, I'm not talking of losing the physical sight, but a follower may not know how to go about things. But if he has a leader who can see clearly, the journey of life will not be arduous for a blind follower, because he or she will ride on the strength of the sight of the leader. So Jesus is saying that, Jesus asks that, can the blind lead the blind? He's saying, oh, naturally the followers are blind, so to speak, but it will be a double blind. He said, if that happens, they will both fall into the ditch. And when you say a leader is blind, you are saying that the leader does not have vision. The scripture says that where there is no vision, the people will perish. The people, they will just, you know, they will be living life as anywhere benefits. They will be living life as, okay, by chance. So, for a leader to be a pathfinder, he must lead with vision. So even if you find yourself somewhere where you are given a title, the drive first should not be the title you carry,
the first question that should come to your mind is God. If, I mean, speaking about Christian leadership, or even in whatever sphere, even in your place of work, you're given a particular role, you must ask yourself, God, what do you want me to do differently? In 2018, you know, it was obvious that a set of people will most likely consider me to lead them. And this was my plea to God. God, may they not finalize that it will be Shewu Edele that will lead them if you have nothing for me to achieve in the tenor. That was my prayer. May I not be considered as their leader if it's just for the sake of, okay, having the title. If it is just for the sake of bearing the title. So I began to trust God for what will you have me do in the position. That is vision. Where are we going? That is vision. When the vision is not there, as a leader, you are not a pathfinder. Okay? So when we talk about vision, we are talking about the sense of sight. Okay? We are talking about the sense of sight. And so I want to talk about the sights, the kinds of sights that a leader must possess. Because we are saying, can the blind lead the blind? So the sense of sight, which is vision, I want to discuss, as a leader, you need certain kind of sight to lead properly. Number one is sight, you know, your physical eye. You need it. Sight. You need, that's the first kind of sight you need. Sorry if that sounds like, but sight. And when I say a leader needs his sight, what it means is that you need to be able to see what's going on around you currently. That's the first sight you need as a leader. Ability to see what is on ground at the time that you occupy that position. You need it. What is on ground at the moment? When Jesus came to save his people, what was on ground at the moment was the fact that the people and their God, there is a break in the relationship between God and man. So Jesus needed that sight. He knew it, that these people have no relationship with their God. What I am here to do is to reconcile, is to pay the price of reconciliation so that man and God can come back into an intimate relationship. The relationship that was existing in the Garden of Eden was interrupted by the first set of people yielding to the temptation of the devil. And so the works of the devil was at work in man. And so man loses his relationship with God. And when Jesus came, he understood that assignment, that the relationship between God and man has been impeded. And so he has come to restore the relationship. And if he must restore the relationship, the price of redemption must be paid through his life. So a leader needs his sight, ability to see the things that is going on around. If you take a leadership position and you get to a particular place, take for instance, you are the manager, you are promoted to being the managing director of an organization, it will be foolish of you not to be able to take inventory of the ends of that organization. I mean letter N. As if you are brought in as the managing director of an organization, it will be foolery to just start your journey without taking inventory of the ends of the organization. What are the ends of the organization? The money, that's the financial state of the organization, the machines, that's the equipment, the furniture that the organization has.
you must be able to, you know, to take inventory of the men, that's the staff, the labor force of the organization. You must be able to take inventory or evaluation of the methods. How does this organization operate? So you need us, you need sight. You need to be able to open your eyes to see these things. What are the things obtainable at the moment? That is leader, that's where leadership starts from. You need your sight. You don't take on a leadership position and you are just running the race of leadership like a marathon. No, you must be able to analyze the occurrence, the things happening at the time you came into the position. If you are a pastor, you are ordained a pastor and you are posted to a church, you need your sight. What is happening in this church at the moment? What's the numerical strength? What are the facilities the church has? Who are the people that can help the ministry? You must be able to take inventory. That is your sight. But a leader that will not utilize his sight, will just take on and just move on like that. No. If you do that, you failed from day one. Because if you are not current, you cannot be correct. And if you are not updated, you will soon be outdated. Your sight helps you to be in tune with what is obtainable at the time you took on that position. So you must be acquainted, you must be current. That is leadership. That's the first sight that the leader needs. And you don't just need a sight just when you took up the position. You need a sight on daily basis in leadership. You need a sight on daily basis. If the blind leads the blind, if you are a leader and you don't know what the strength, the weakness, the opportunities, the threats around you, you will fail woefully. So sight, the first sight brings you in tune to the current situation. The daily activity, the day-to-day running, you need your sight. You cannot shut your eyes to it. Because if you are not current, you can't be correct. And if you are not updated, you will soon be outdated. The second kind of sight that you need as a leader is insight. H-I-N-D. Insight. You know, when we were in secondary school and we're taught, you know, some topics, labeling of living things, when it came to frogs and toads, we were told that the back leg of a frog or a toad is called hind limbs. Talking of hind, talks about the back. As a leader, you need hind sight. So the hind talks about the rear, R-E-A-R. The past. So this kind of sight talks about knowledge of the past. You need it. Past knowledge that I'm talking about here is the experience. As a leader, you need experience. Because when you say something is experience, It's a phenomenon. It's an event that has taken place that you've drawn certain lessons from. That is what we form your experience. You don't take on leadership position to lead an organization that you don't have an understanding of where they are coming from. So you need insight. Where this organization, This group of people that I'm leading, where are they coming from? The first site I talked about is where are they at the moment, the current.
But the end sight is the journey before. So if you are called to lead a church, for instance, as a leader, you must know the spiritual growth history of that church. Or else, you may be pouring water on a rock. There will not be an it will not absorb. A rock does not absorb water. And that will be an effort in futility. So you need knowledge of history in any place you find yourself as a leader. That is insight. As a leader, your wealth of experience will go a long way to help you navigate through in your positional leadership. Your wealth of experience. You don't come into leadership without past knowledge. Past knowledge of the experience of the people you are leading and your own experience from where you are coming from. You don't throw experience away. The Englishman says that experience is the best teacher. And when you say experience is the best teacher, it means things that are, you know, you've been through in life, they form a building block of knowledge for you. Okay? So your wealth of experience goes a long way. One of the problems of leadership or politics in this nation is that you can find people in political position, you can find people in leadership position who have no experience in the past. You imagine somebody sitting over a people whose annual budget is around 5 billion naira, and this person has never led an organization whose annual budget is 500,000 naira before. This person will fail because he has not garnered enough experience that can sustain him. You know, it will be foolishness for you to want to do a project and you pick up a contractor that has never executed a project of such nature before. He has never been part of any project of such nature, and he said, "This is the contractor I want to use." The person may fail. And that is why in the teaching field, in the academic field, before you can graduate as a teacher, as a certified teacher, you must do micro teaching. The micro teaching is to help you gain experience. For those who are in the industrial field, you will find out that in your days on campus, you have to do what is called IT. IT, you will do industrial training because this is where you will gather experience that will help you in the field of work. So a leader needs experience, that is insight. You need it. Insight. Number three kind of sight that the leader needs is insight. I-N. Insight. Insight. We've talked about sight, knowledge of the current situation. Insight, knowledge of, you know, past experience, okay? Then insight addresses the knowledge of things through inspiration. And this, more importantly, is for people who are in spiritual positions. Even if you are not in spiritual position, you need insight. And that is where thinking is needed. Thinking. People will say, don't think, you will have BP. There's a difference between thinking and worrying. Worrying is bad, thinking is appropriate. Okay, so insight addresses the knowledge of things through inspiration. Inspiration will aid your aspiration as a leader.
A leader that has aspiration but lacks inspiration will fail. You know, the scripture says that it is a noble thing for you to desire to want to be a bishop. It is noble. Aspiration is good. But you cannot be without the Spirit of God upon you, inspiring you. So where you have aspiration but you lack inspiration, you can only do that thing for a while, it will fail. That's why you need insight as a leader. If you are not inspired as a leader, you will lack motivation. If you are not inspired, you will soon expire. That's when you lack motivation. You just see, if you lack inspiration, you get tired. You get tired of routine. Because when a leader lacks inspiration, the only option he's left with is routine. Routine can be boring. Inspiration. What should I do? What will I do? In psychology, there is what is called the aha theory. Aha theory. Now, the propounder of that theory, what he meant is, you know, when a man is at a particular stage in life, at a particular point, a dicey point, when a man is sitting on a fence in his life, and at a point, he just thoughts through, and something is just like when you are solving mathematics, for instance, you are trying to solve an equation, and maybe your teacher has given you the answer and say, oh, you must arrive at 6, that the final answer to that equation is 6. And you've been solving, you've been getting different answers, not 6. By the time you sit carefully and you thought through, and you are able to come to understand how to go about the equation, then you arrive at the answer 6. The first expression that will come to you is, aha, yes, I got it. That is inspiration. So, if you are not inspired as a leader, you will lack daily motivation that will help you on the job. It's not easy. You wake up every morning to resume to a particular thing every day. If you do it that way, it becomes boring. It becomes tiring. But when you are inspired, when you have knowledge of things springing from within you, giving you insight on how to do it in a new way, in a dynamic way, and you are getting results, there will be motivation, there will be enthusiasm, there will be impetus to keep going. But a leader that lacks insight is a boring leader. He will do things religiously, he will do things normally, what the norm says. He will only be subjected to tradition. But where inspiration is, you know, you don't rely much on tradition. Where inspiration is, you don't rely more on tradition. Because every day, the Lord, especially for Christian leaders, the Lord will keep giving you insight on what to do and what not to do. At this point, I think we should

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1: 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Also, before the end of this program, we're going to give out the telephone details for our dear brother Shewin Dele. You can reach him directly so you can get to know more about the many other things he does for the body of Christ and for the edification of humanity. Thank you once again for joining us. Always a pleasure to have you. And now this is the second part of today's episode of Impact Clinic. In fact, this month's episode of Impact Clinic will show the rudiments of leadership, the third in the series. Over to you now, brother. Thank you very much.
2: Thank you very much, sir. So we've been looking at Luke chapter 6, verse 39, where Jesus said, "Can the blind lead the blind?" And so we are looking at the need for sight for a leader, and the kind of sight that a leader needs to survive in his leadership role. He needs sight, knowledge of the current situation. He needs insight, that's past experience. Then he needs insight, inspiration. Okay? Now, the fourth one that he needs foresight. Foresight. F-O-R-E-S-I-G-H-T. He needs foresight. A leader needs foresight. Now, when you say four, you are talking of something ahead. Four. When you forewarn somebody, you are warning the person ahead. Four. Okay? So, it deals with the knowledge of the future. As a leader, you need and that is why inspiration is key, because if you're inspired, you know, you will see ahead. Okay? Inspiration, insight is the bedrock for foresight for a leader. Okay? So you must be able to tell us where you are going as a leader. That is foresight. When you don't know where you are going as a leader, everywhere will seem right for you. If you don't know where you are going as a leader, everywhere, it's just like, you know, you're going somewhere and you don't know where you are going. They just told you when you get to a particular street, you will see a tree. Everywhere you get to, that you see a tree, we look to you as the right place. Or if you are staying at a particular junction, you're waiting for somebody, and the person tells you, "I'm on a blue shirt." Every person putting on blue that comes around you will seem to you as the right person. Okay? So for a leader, you must be able to state in specific terms where you are heading to. And that's where foresight is needed. That's where foresight is needed. A leader who says, "I do not know what tomorrow holds," is a gambler. A leader that says that he doesn't know what tomorrow holds is a gambler, meaning that he is only gambling. Whatever comes is what it is. So, and such a person is not worthy to be followed. A leader that gambles with what he ought to do or what is expected of him to do is a gambler and is not worth being followed. For Joseph, for instance, he knew nation will bow to him. That is foresight. It is not happening now, but he knows that it will happen. So, where do you see yourself being in the next few years in the position you are holding, the organization you are leading? Where do you see them heading to? The church you are leading, any group of people that you are leading, where do you see them heading to? If you cannot state in an unmistakably statement, or you are not leading right. Okay? The other side we mentioned, foresight, insight, foresight, insight. The next one that a leader needs is oversight. A leader needs oversight. Every leader is expected to have an all-round knowledge. For you to have oversight of things, you must know what is expected of people that you are leading. If you are a managing director, you don't know what is expected from the accounting department, you don't know what is expected from the admin department, you don't know what is expected from the auxiliary staff and all of those. At least you must have a knowledge of what is expected from each department, and that is where you can take oversight. So oversight has to do with oral knowledge. At least know something from each department, so that when they are not doing it right, you know how to call them to order. If you don't have this, if you are the president of a campus fellowship, for instance, you don't know what the secretary is expected to do, you don't know what the treasurer is expected to do, you don't know. There is no way you can lead well. And even if they bring, there is no way you will even call for reports. And when they bring reports and report is not in order, there is no way you can correct them, because yourself, you are ignoramus. So a leader cannot afford to be ignorant. An ignorant leader will make a mess of his position as a leader. You must know what is expected from the subordinate so that you can monitor compliance. That is oversight. As a leader, if you have oversight of the people you are leading, it helps you monitor compliance. So those that are not complying, you will be able to call them to order. That's where oversight is needed. As a leader, you should know something about everything. A leader who is knowledgeable on things that is expected from the people that he's leading is the leader that can be respected. Respect in leadership does not come because you carry title. Respect in leadership comes because people know that you know what you are doing. A leader that does not know what he's doing will never earn the respect of his people. So when Jesus is saying that, can the blind lead the blind? It is a little statement that carries much weight. Can somebody who does not have an experience, who does not know what's going on in the organization he's leading, who does not have insight, inspiration on what he's doing, motivation, who lacks, you know, foresight, knowledge of what, where he is leading the organization to, and who lacks oversight, knowledge of everything going on around him and about him, about the organization he's leading, such a leader will not lead anybody anywhere because he is blind. He is ignorant. You know, ignorance signifies being blind. White knowledge signifies light. So a leader that carries light will lead aright. A leader that has light. And when we say light, we are talking about his sight. A leader that has sight will lead aright. So this is the kind of leader that can be a pathfinder. Because the leader that is blind, leading blind people, cannot help the follower to find their path. So it takes a leader that has sight to be a pathfinder. So when you say, I want to lead, it is a grave responsibility. It's not something you just do for doing sake. It is responsibility. I told us that leadership has two sides to its coin. The side of authority and the side of responsibility. It's the authority that people pursue. They don't want the responsibility thereof. Okay? Now, lastly, within the time that we have in the next few minutes, maybe 5 minutes, let me talk on this. The next month, I will be talking about the cardinals of leadership. The cardinals of leadership. And maybe from there, I will take us on what mentorship is about. Okay? As God will help us. Now, when you say leadership, again, is capacity building. I once read a book written by John Maxwell, 5 levels of leadership. And I want to suggest that you find that book, at least for you to learn basics about leadership. And one of the greatest level, which is the 5th level, okay, the 4th level talks about, you know, you building people. And the 5th level is the level where the people you build are also capable of building others. So leadership is about people building. 1 Samuel chapter 22. If you read 1 Samuel chapter 22, then you go to 2 Samuel chapter 22 and 23, you will find a clear difference. And if you can take the pain, just take a study, 1 Samuel chapter 22, then read down to 2 Samuel chapter 22 and 23. You will find in 1 Samuel chapter 22 that a group of destitute, they came to David. The scripture says people who were in debt, people who were distressed, people who were destitute, you know, all the D's. They were destitute, they were distressed, they were in debt, and all of those. Now, David, these were the people that came to David and said, please lead us. We can't help ourselves. And so David took them to a place called the Cave of Adullam. And he trained them, he built them, such that by the time you get to 2 Samuel chapter 22, you will find out that at a point David was thirsty and there was a great war in the vicinity. And the people, the city of these men, they took it upon themselves to break through the wall to fetch in water. And they brought it to David to quench his thirst. Although David could not count himself worthy of taking the water. That's another lesson anyway, if we want to speak about leadership. He could not afford to. He said, these people have risked their life just to get me water. He refused to drink the water. Now, the drinking the water is not the problem, but the way the people were addressed, the same people that the scripture called that they were destitute, they were distressed, because they have passed through a leader, they've passed through the crucible of leadership, which is men building. That's the core of leadership. Because they passed through Adullam, these men, destitute men, are now referred to as the mighty men of David. And that is why I've always said that what a leader does to a follower is that a leader takes a non-entity follower to become a celebrity leader. So a leader takes you from the point of being a non-entity to being a celebrity. The space between being a non-entity and being a celebrity is building, men building, training. That is leadership. That is what a mentor does to you. I don't want to go ahead of myself. I should be talking about mentorship. Because when people say this person is my mentor, it is just a statement of association and belonging. Somebody is not your mentor. You said he's your mentor. You've been referring to each other as mentor and mentee for 2 years, for 3 years. And there is no replication of your life. There is nothing significant. There is no betterment in your life. The person is not mentoring you. You are only in a relationship, a mouth relationship. Because leadership, mentorship is about building people. You build non-entities to becoming celebrities. So leaders are builders. Their primary function is to build bricks. It's not to build bricks, but men. The primary function of leaders is not to build bricks, but men. So the duty of every positional leader from the first day in office is, you know, to plan succession. I will take it off from this matter of capacity building next. Leadership being a capacity building mechanism. Because, you know, in my early days of learning leadership, I was told that you are not a successful leader until you can be successfully succeeded. So, and it takes building people, building, you know, your leadership capacity is not revealed in the number of followers that you have. It is revealed in the number of people that you have made leaders. Such that if you are leading an organization, in your absence, the organization can still run as though you were physically present. That is when you build people. And unfortunately, some organizations, I'm talking of corporate organizations now, the relationship between the boss and the employee is just boss and servant. Do the work I gave you, let me pay you off. So many people are earning on the job, but they are not learning on the job. Because the leader, the person leading them is a boss, is not a leader. He or she is a boss. There is a difference between being a boss and being a leader. And I think I've laid emphasis on that leadership is not lordship, is not rulership. Okay? So when you say somebody is your leader, it means the person has the capacity to build you. He has the capacity to fashion out something. That was what Jesus was saying when he told them in Matthew chapter 4, verse 19. He met mere fishermen and he said, follow me. There is something I want to do to you that when I finish up with you, you will end up, you would have become fishers of men. So, permit me to say, a coward like Peter, permit my choice of words of saying coward, or an illiterate like Peter, maybe that is better. Because when you now see Peter in Acts chapter 4, verse 13, you will find out that the people took note of him and John that they were unlearned men, yet they have been with Christ. So they have been through leadership, and leadership had fashioned something out of them that literacy could not even give them. That is leadership. You build men. You build men. You build men. That is your assignment as a leader. Your assignment as a leader is not embezzlement. Your assignment as a leader is not to be more wealthy. Your assignment as a leader is men, building men, building men, building men. And until you do that, you are failing in your leadership. We will take it off from there next month. Thank you for joining us today on Impact Clinic on gospelbellsradio.com. We celebrate you so much. We look forward to the first Saturday in May. That's the second day in May. And I pray that the Lord will preserve us all till then and beyond then in the name of Jesus.
0: Amen. And a loud amen to that. May the Lord preserve us indeed. And I do also pray that this session will be a blessing, and not only the blessing that's been this afternoon, but the blessing to many more who will listen in the future by the grace of God. If you want to reach out to our dear brother, Shimide, directly, please reach out to him on WhatsApp, preferably, I guess, on 0813-736-8138. An educator, is an author, an educational consultant, a life coach, business development manager, public speaker, and is the founder of the Solution Orbit. So please reach out to him by WhatsApp 0813-736-8138. If you did not get that, just tap the WhatsApp widget on our homepage, and we'll gladly give you Brashim Idili's contact details. Rudiments of Leadership is the third in the series. I'll look out for the compilation on gospelbellsradio.com shortly, and you can always go back and listen to it over and over again. Brashim, thank you for joining us again. We salute your commitment, and we admire your consistency. Pray the Lord will replenish your strength and continue to use you to his glory. In Jesus' name, amen. Please say a word of prayer. Please say a word of prayer as we bring this to
2: you. Heavenly Father, we thank you for another time today. We say be exalted in the name of Jesus.
0: Amen.
2: More importantly, we thank you for your sacrificial death upon the cross. We are praying, dear Father, that as many that has not come to embrace this sacrifice, to accept you as their Lord and personal Savior, in this season, the light of salvation will beam upon them in the name of Jesus.
0: Amen.
2: We pray that nations that have not come to know you, cities, communities, villages, towns, families, homes, individuals that have not come to embrace your Lordship, in this season, your kingdom will advance into their hearts. And Amen. As you stand at the door of their hearts knocking, in this season, they will find reasons to open up to you. Amen. In the name of Jesus.
0: Amen.
2: And we'll pray for every one of us, especially Christians, doing one thing or the other in your kingdom. We pray that we will not lack inspiration. You will keep inspiring our hearts. You will keep guiding our hearts. You will keep helping us in all ramification.
0: Amen.
2: Thank you, most glorious Father.
0: Thank you.
2: In Jesus' mighty name, we have prayed. Amen.
0: Glory to God. Thank you so much, very much, Brashin. We look forward to seeing you in May. And thank you, too, for tuning in. I will look forward to having you with us in May by the grace of God. Have a blessed afternoon. Bye-bye.

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0: And I guess good morning.
1: Yeah, I just say good morning. Good afternoon to you once again. Thank you for joining us this fourth day of April 2026. It's the Impact Clinic edition for April 2026. The program is Impact Clinic with Seun Oyedele. And our brother is now with us in the virtual studio. As you know so well, Impact Clinic is a monthly program on Gospel Best Radio, headlined by our brother, Seun Oyedele. And every month, he leads us in reflecting on practical lessons for life and spirituality. And for a while now, he has been on the theme of leadership, And we are soon going to have a compendium of this available on our own page. Everything rises and falls on leadership. You don't do leadership in its true sense until you come into your ordained niche. And that is the theme that our brother will be pursuing this afternoon. Thank you for joining us. If you received the notification for this program, please do put on your WhatsApp status or some other social media platform and invite others to join us and listen. And you can also tap the WhatsApp widget and ask questions or make contributions, which question and contributions we will make available to Brother Seun Oyedele and reach out to you to answer them. Thank you very much once again for joining us. Now with us in the virtual studio, our dear brother Seun Oyedele, good afternoon to you, my dear brother. How are you doing today?
2: Good afternoon, sir. How are you doing today, sir? I'm doing good, sir.
1: Thank God. Glory to God in the highest.
2: Yes, sir.
1: Rudiments, yes, sir, of Leadership, third series, right?
2: Yes. Yes, sir.
1: Exactly.
2: Yes, sir.
1: Rudiments of Leadership, yeah. Third series. Over to you now, please.
2: All right, sir. Let me say happy Easter season to us.
1: Oh, yes, indeed.
2: Happy Easter season to us. Yesterday was Good Friday.
1: Mm-hmm.
2: We are reminded about, you know, the scenarios around the crucifixion of Jesus. And so, if there is anything that must climax your mind or our mind this season, is Jesus. It's not the rice, it's not the chicken, it's not the euphoria of the celebration, but Jesus and the ultimate price he paid at Calvary. And I pray

0: that that price will not be in vain in the name of Jesus over our lives. And so you're welcome once again to this edition of Impact Clinic. We pray that this edition will bring illumination once again to our hearts. We pray that the Spirit of the Lord will guide whatever will be saying, and it will help you draw lessons, practical lessons that you can apply in your respective sphere of influence in the name of Jesus. Okay, so we've been talking about, let me also remind Barista, maybe at the end of this, the edition, maybe Barista is a good chorister. Maybe you will sing Happy Birthday song for me. It was on the 1st of April. And then 1st of April was the, that was 2023. 1st of April 2023 was the first edition of Impact Clinic on Gospel Bells Radio. So the 1st of April 2026 makes it 3 years that the Lord has been helping us on this platform. May his holy name be praised forever in Jesus' name. Okay, so we have been looking at the rudiment of leadership. The rudiment of leadership. This is the third edition. The first edition, I was able to bring to our mind things that leadership is not. And I told us that until you know what it is not, you may not be able to define what it is. If you don't know what leadership is not, you may not be able to define what leadership is. Because leadership, you know, is the, I can say leadership existed immediately man starts existing. Yeah. Leadership starts existing when man starts existing. So leadership can be traced as far back as the first day God created Adam. Because in Genesis chapter 1, verse 26, we are made to understand that when God was making the proposal for the creation of man, he said the reason he's bringing man into the list of the creatures he's creating is so that man can take the leadership role over every other thing God has created. And so if you get to the chapter 2 of Genesis, verse 5 specifically, you will find out that the Lord said that, I mean, the scripture says that, you know, there was no rain on the earth. There was no rain. There was, so there were, the plants and everything, you are not growing. Why? Because there was no man to manage it. And you know, you cannot spell management without man. So man came to manage. To manage what God creates. And you know, management is an integral part of leadership. Okay? Although when it comes to putting things in perspective, we cannot begin to decipher between who a manager is and who a leader is. But I'm not going into that. What I'm saying is that leadership starts existing when man starts existing. Okay? And so everything in the notes we put out for the publication of this edition, this month's edition of Impact Clinic, it was stated that everything, and that's a quotation from John Maxwell, okay? He said, everything rises and falls on leadership. So if certain things are not working in certain area, the first point of contact is the leader. And that is why in this nation, we keep crying that the problem of this country is not the land. The problem of this country is not the resources. The problem of this country is the people. The people, then we can now categorize the people in two broad things as the leader and the followers. And so if we want to trace the problem of the country, before we begin to mention the laxity or the negligence of the followers, we will look at the laxity of the leaders. So leadership is everything. And you don't begin to lead until you enter into your ordained niche. Okay? So, because I know that in the first edition, I made us understand that when it comes to leadership, it's not just for specific people. Every one of us, every man and woman created, is born and created to lead. There are school of thought that, you know, try to say that leaders are born, while some will say leaders are made, and all of this. The fact is that every one of us, we have the innate drive, we have the innate capacity to lead. Yes, we cannot build ourselves. So leaders are both born and made. Because if you don't work on your innate ability, if you don't build yourself, you may not come to the actualization of your leadership potential. So I'm just laying for the foundation, I mean, from all that we've discussed so far. So when we talk about leadership, leadership is what you is a concern to every one of us, including you. Okay? So in the first edition, we said leadership is not gender, is not title, and the likes. The last month, I began to define what leadership is, what true leadership is. And I started by saying that, you see, leadership is the tone of the leader's life. So you don't lead people right if you are not leading yourself correctly. So leadership starts with you, okay? Leadership starts with you. Then I said leadership is influence, because as the leader goes, so goes the follower. As the leader goes, so goes the follower. If a leader is doing certain things and he does not want the follower to do it, he is lying. Because his followers will take the clue for living from their leader. Okay? Followers take the clue for their existence or living from the person who is leading them. Okay? And that is why, you see, leadership is like a lead. Lead. L-I-D. The lead is the leaf that covers, you know, for those of us who have been to the river before, those leaves, they are called leaves. Okay? And you'd see that the water does not go above those leaves. Even if the water is rumbling and all of those, the leaf will always be above it. So the water cannot go beyond the lead. Okay? So followers may not be able to go above their leaders. Okay? Because leaders are leads. Okay? So when we are talking about leadership, leadership is influence. I've often said that leadership is the force of replication. Leadership is a force of replication. A leader will replicate himself in the people that he's leading. Okay? It's a force of procreation. It's like parenting. By natural default, a child will take certain genetics from the parents. It's just natural. It's just natural. It's not what a child will sit down to say, this is what I want to take from my mother, this is what I want to take from my father. By biological implication, the child just grows up to realize that, oh, this thing that I'm doing, I picked it from daddy. And it's not that daddy sat in or her down and said, this is how to talk, or this is how to work, or this is how to react to certain things. It's just natural. So the influence a leader brings upon the followers is just natural. Okay, once a follower subject himself or submit himself to a leader, he begins to take traits from the leader. And that's why I call it the force of replication and the force of procreation. A leader will bet his kind. So leadership is influence. And I said leadership is doership, not talkership. What I'm saying is that a leader is not just a talkative. A leader is somebody that show example. Is exemplary. A leader is exemplary. And that suffices to say that leadership is a doing word, not a naming word. People who see leadership as a naming word, they are the people that see leadership, that all that leadership is about is the title they carry. So what you call them matters more to them than what they do. Some people are not ready to do what leadership requires, but they are ready to carry the title. Just call me president. Either I'm governing the nation well or not. My role is I want to be addressed as the president. The GCFR. I am that the naming. So some people see leadership as a naming word. No, leadership is a doing word. Leadership is not a noun, it is a verb. It's what you do that shows if you are a leader or not. Okay? So last month I stopped at the point because of time. I couldn't lay emphasis on the fact that leadership is pathfinding. And that is where I'm going to pick it up from. Particularly, I'm going to sit on the Bible text that says that, can the blind lead the blind? Can the blind, Luke chapter 6, verse 39, can the blind lead the blind? Jesus was speaking. You know, I said it, that when I want to teach about leadership, I prefer to use the curriculum of Jesus' leadership to teach. So Jesus was speaking about leadership and he asked, can the blind lead the blind? He said, will they not both fall into the ditch? Now, when I study that scripture, I find out that Jesus does not have a problem with the followers being blind. A follower may be blind. And when I say blind, I'm not talking of losing the physical sight. But a follower may not know how to go about things, but if he has a leader who can see clearly, the journey of life will not be arduous for a blind follower, because he or she will ride on the strength of the sight of the leader. So Jesus is saying that, Jesus asks that, can the blind lead the blind? He's saying, naturally, the followers are blind, so to speak, but it will be a double blind. He said, if that happens, they will both fall into the ditch. And when you say a leader is blind, you are saying that the leader does not have vision. The scripture says that where there is no vision, the people will perish. The people, they will just, they will be living life as anywhere benefits. They will be living life as, okay, by chance. So, for a leader to be a pathfinder, he must lead with vision. So even if you find yourself somewhere where you are given a title, the drive first should not be the title you carry. The first question that should come to your mind is God. Speaking about Christian leadership, or even in whatever sphere, even in your place of work, you're given a particular role, you must ask yourself, God, what do you want me to do differently? That should be 2018. It was obvious that a set of people will most likely consider me to lead them. And this was my plea to God. God, may they not finalize that it will be Shewe Edele that will lead them if you have nothing for me to achieve in the tenor. That was my prayer. May I not be considered as their leader if it's just for the sake of, okay, having the title? If it is just for the sake of bearing the title. So I began to trust God for, what will you have me do in the position? That is vision. Where are we going? That is vision. When the vision is not there, as a leader, you are not a pathfinder. Okay? So when we talk about vision, we are talking about the sense of sight. Okay? We are talking about the sense of sight. And so I want to talk about the sights, the kinds of sights that a leader must possess. Because we are saying, can the blind lead the blind? So the sense of sight, which is vision, I want to discuss, as a leader, you need certain kind of sight to lead properly. Number one is sight, you know, your physical eye. You need it. Sight, you need, that's the first kind of sight you need. Sorry if that sounds like, but sight. And when I say a leader needs his sight, what it means is that you need to be able to see what's going on around you currently. That's the first sight you need as a leader. Ability to see what is on ground at the time that you occupy that position. You need it. What is on ground at the moment? When Jesus came to save his people, what was on ground at the moment was the fact that the people and their God, there is a break in the relationship between God and man. So Jesus needs that sight. He knew it, that these people have no relationship with their God. What I am here to do is to reconcile, is to pay the price of reconciliation so that man and God can come back into an intimate relationship. The relationship that was existing in the Garden of Eden was interrupted by the first set of people yielding to the temptation of the devil. And so the works of the devil was at work in man. And so man loses his relationship with God. And when Jesus came, he understood that assignment, that the relationship between God and man has been impeded. And so he has come to restore the relationship. And if he must restore the relationship, the price of redemption must be paid through his life. So a leader needs his sight, ability to see the things that is going on around. If you take a leadership position and you get to a particular place, take for instance, you are the manager, you are promoted to being the managing director of an organization, it will be foolish of you not to be able to take inventory of the ends of that organization. I mean letter N. As if you are brought in as the managing director of an organization, it will be foolery to just start your journey without taking inventory of the ends of the organization. What are the ends of the organization? The money, that's the financial state of the organization, the machines, that's the equipment, the furniture that the organization has. You must be able to, you know, to take inventory of the men, that's the staff, the labor force of the organization. You must be able to take inventory or evaluation of the methods. How does this organization operate? So you need sight. You need to be able to open your eyes to see these things. What are the things obtainable at the moment? That is leader, that's where leadership starts from. You need your sight. You don't take on a leadership position and you are just running the race of leadership like a marathon. No, you must be able to analyze the occurrence, the things happening at the time you came into the position. If you are a pastor, you are ordained a pastor and you are posted to a church, you should be able, you need your sight. What is happening in this church at the moment? What is the numerical strength What are the facilities the church has? Who are the people that can help the ministry? You must be able to take inventory. That is your site. But a leader that will not utilize his site, will just take on and just move on like that. No. If you do that, you failed from day one. Because if you are not current, you cannot be correct. And if you are not updated, you will soon be outdated. Your sight helps you to be in tune with what is obtainable at the time you took on that position. So you must be acquainted, you must be current. That is leadership. That's the first sight that the leader needs. And you don't just need a sight just when you took up the position. You need a sight on daily basis in leadership. You need the sight on daily basis. If the blind leads the blind, if you are a leader and you don't know what the strength, the weakness, the opportunities, the threats around you, you will fail woefully. So sight, the first sight brings you in tune to the current situation. The daily activity, the day-to-day running, you need your sight, you need your sight. You cannot shut your eyes to it. Because if you are not current, you can't be correct. And if you are not updated, you will soon be outdated. The second kind of sight that you need as a leader is insight. H-I-N-D. Insight. You know, when we were in secondary school and were taught, you know, some topics, labeling of living things, when it came to frogs and toads, we were told that the back leg of a frog or a toad is called hind limbs. Talking of hind talks about the back. As a leader, you need insight. So the end talks about the rear, R-E-A-R, the back. So this kind of sight talks about knowledge of the past. You need it. Past knowledge that I'm talking about here is the experience. As a leader, you need experience. Because when you say something is experience, it's a phenomenon, it's an event that has taken place that you've drawn certain lessons from. That is what we form your experience. You don't take on leadership position to lead an organization that you don't have an understanding of where they are coming from. You need insight. Where this organization, this group of people that I'm leading, where are they coming from? The first site I talked about is where are they at the moment, the current. But the insight is the journey before. So if you are called to lead a church, for instance, as a leader, you must know the spiritual growth history of that church, or else you may be pouring water on a rock. There will not be it will not absorb. A rock does not absorb water, and that will be an effort in futility. So you need knowledge of history in any place you find yourself as a leader. That is insight. As a leader, your wealth of experience will go a long way to help you navigate through in your positional leadership. Your wealth of experience. You don't come into leadership without past knowledge. Past knowledge knowledge of the experience of the people you are leading and your own experience from where you are coming from. You don't throw experience away. The Englishman says that experience is the best teacher. And when you say experience is the best teacher, it means things that are, you know, you've been through in life, they form a building block of knowledge for you. Okay? So your wealth of experience goes a long way. One of the problem of leadership or politics in this nation is that you can find people in political position, you can find people in leadership position who have no experience in the past. You imagine somebody sitting over a people whose annual budget is around 5 billion naira, and this person has never led an organization whose annual budget is 500,000 naira before. This person will fail because he has not garnered enough experience that can sustain him. You know, it will be foolishness for you to want to do a project and you pick up a contractor that has never executed a project of such nature before. He has never been part of any project of such nature, and he said, "This is the contractor I want to use." The person may fail. And that is why in the teaching field, in the academic field, before you can graduate as a teacher, as a certified teacher, you must do micro teaching. The micro teaching is to help you gain experience. For those who are in the industrial field, you will find out that in your days on campus, you have to do what is called IT. IT, you will do industrial training, because this is where you will gather experience that will help you in the field of work. So a leader needs experience that is insight. You need it. Insight. Number three kind of sight that a leader needs is insight. I-N. Insight. Insight. We've talked about sight, knowledge of the current situation. Insight, knowledge of, you know, past experience, okay? Then insight address the knowledge of things through inspiration. And this, more importantly, is for people who are in spiritual positions. Even if you are not in spiritual position, you need insight. And that is where thinking is needed. Thinking. People will say, don't think, you will have BP. There's a difference between thinking and worrying. Worrying is bad, thinking is appropriate. Okay? So insight addresses the knowledge of things through inspiration. Inspiration will aid your aspiration as a leader. A leader that has aspiration but lacks inspiration will fail. You know, the scripture says that it is a noble thing for you to desire to want to be a bishop. It is noble. Aspiration is good. But you cannot be without the Spirit of God upon you, inspiring you. So where you have aspiration but you lack inspiration, you can only do that thing for a while, it will fail. That's why you need insight as a leader. If you are not inspired as a leader, you will lack motivation. If you are not inspired, you will soon expire. That's when you lack. When you lack motivation, you just see, how could they do so? If you lack inspiration, you get tired. You get tired of routine. Because when a leader lacks inspiration, the only option he is left with is routine. And routine can be boring. Inspiration. What should I do? What will I do? In psychology, there is what is called the aha theory. Aha theory. Now, the propounder of that theory, what he meant is, you know, when a man is at a particular stage in life, at a particular point, a dicey point, when a man is sitting on a fence in his life, and at a point, he just thoughts through, and something is just like when you are solving mathematics, for instance, you are trying to solve an equation, and maybe your teacher has given you the answer and say, oh, you must arrive at 6, that the final answer to that equation is 6, and you've been solving, you've been getting different answers, not 6. By the time you sit carefully and you thought through, and you are able to come to understand how to go about the equation, then you arrive at the answer 6. The first expression that will come to you is, aha, yes, I got it. That is inspiration. So if you are not inspired as a leader, you will lack daily motivation that will help you on the job. It's not easy. You wake up every morning to resume to a particular thing every day. If you do it that way, it becomes boring. It becomes tiring. But when you are inspired, when you have knowledge of things springing from within you, giving you insight on how to do it in a new way, in a dynamic way, and you are getting results, there will be motivation, there will be enthusiasm, there will be impetus to keep going. But a leader that lacks insight is a boring leader. He will do things religiously, he will do things normally, what the norm says. He will only be subjected to tradition. But where inspiration is, you know, you don't rely much on tradition. Where inspiration is, you don't rely more on tradition. Because every day, the Lord, especially for Christian leaders, the Lord will keep giving you insight on what to do and what not to do. At this point, I think we should take a little break and we will continue.
1: 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Also, before the end of this program, we're going to give out the telephone details for our dear brother Shimon Dele. You can reach him directly so you can get to know more about the many other things he does for the body of Christ and for the edification of humanity. Thank you once again for joining us. Always a pleasure to have you. And now this is the second part of today's episode of Impact Clinic. In fact, this month's episode of Impact Clinic, we share the rudiments of leadership, the third in the series. Over to you now, brother. Thank you very much.
0: Thank you very much, sir. So we've been looking at Luke chapter 6, verse 39, where Jesus said, "Can the blind lead the blind?" And so we are looking at the need for sight for a leader and the kind of sight that a leader needs to survive in his leadership role. He needs sight, knowledge of the current situation. He needs insight, that's past experience. Then he needs insight, inspiration. Okay? Now, the fourth one that he needs foresight. Foresight. F-O-R-E-S-I-G-H-T. He needs foresight. A leader needs foresight. Now, when you say four, you are talking of something ahead. Four. When you forewarn somebody, you are warning the person ahead. Four. Okay? So, it deals with the knowledge of the future. As a leader, you need and that is why inspiration is key. Because if you're inspired, you know, you will see ahead. Okay? Inspiration, insight is the bedrock for foresight for a leader. Okay? So you must be able to tell us where you are going as a leader. That is foresight. When you don't know where you are going as a leader, everywhere will seem right for you. If you don't know where you are going as a leader, everywhere, it's just like, you know, you're going somewhere and you don't know where you are going. They just told you when you get to a particular street, you will see a tree. Everywhere you get to, that you see a tree, will look to you as the right place. Or if you are staying at a particular junction, you're waiting for somebody, and the person tells you, "I'm on a blue shirt." Every person putting on blue that comes around you will seem to you as the right person. Okay? So for a leader, you must be able to state in specific terms where you are heading to. And that's where foresight is needed. That's where foresight is needed. A leader who says, "I do not know what tomorrow holds," is a gambler. A leader that says that he doesn't know what tomorrow holds is a gambler, meaning that he is only gambling. Whatever comes is what it is. So, and such a person is not worthy to be followed. A leader that gambles with what he ought to do or what is expected of him to do is a gambler and is not worth being followed. For Joseph, for instance, he knew nation will bow to him. That is foresight. It is not happening now, but he knows that it will happen. So, where do you see yourself being in the next few years in the position you are holding? The organization you are leading, where do you see them heading to? The church you are leading, any group of people that you are leading, where do you see them heading to? If you cannot state in an unmistakably statement, or you are not leading right. Okay? The other site we mentioned, foresight, insight, foresight, insight. The next one that a leader needs is oversight. A leader needs oversight. Every leader is expected to have an all-round knowledge. For you to have oversight of things, you must know what is expected of people that you are leading. If you are a managing director, you don't know what is expected from the accounting department, you don't know what is expected from the admin department, you don't know what is expected from the auxiliary staff and all of those. At least you must have a knowledge of what is expected from each department, and that is where you can take oversight. So oversight has to do with all-round knowledge. At least know something from each department, so that when they are not doing it right, you know how to call them to order. If you don't have this, if you are the president of a campus fellowship, for instance, you don't know what the secretary is expected to do, you don't know what the treasurer is expected to do, you don't know, there is no way you can lead well. And even if they bring, there is no way you even call for reports. And when they bring reports and report is not in order, there is no way you can correct them, because yourself, you are ignoramus. So a leader cannot afford to be ignorant. An ignorant leader will make a mess of his position as a leader. You must know what is expected from the subordinate so that you can monitor compliance. That is oversight. As a leader, if you have oversight of the people you are leading, it helps you monitor compliance. So those that are not complying, you will be able to call them to order. That's where oversight is needed. As a leader, you should know something about everything. A leader who is knowledgeable on things that is expected from the people that he is leading is the leader that can be respected. Respect in leadership does not come because you carry title. Respect in leadership comes because people know that you know what you are doing. A leader that does not know what he's doing will never earn the respect of his people. So when Jesus is saying that, can the blind lead the blind? It is a little statement that carries much weight. Can somebody who does not have an experience, who does not know what's going on in the organization he's leading, who does not have insight, inspiration on what he's doing, motivation, who lacks, you know, foresight, knowledge of where he is leading the organization to, and who lacks oversight, knowledge of everything going on around him and about him, about the organization he's leading, such a leader will not lead anybody anywhere because he is blind. Is ignorance. You know, ignorance signifies being blind, while knowledge signifies light. So a leader that carries light will lead aright. A leader that has light, and when we say light, we are talking about his sight. A leader that has sight will lead aright. So this is the kind of leader that can be a pathfinder, because the leader that is blind, leading blind people, cannot help the follower to find their path. So it takes a leader that has sight to be a pathfinder. So when you say, I want to lead, it is a grave responsibility. It's not something you just do for doing sake. It is responsibility. I told us that leadership has two sides to its coin. the side of authority and the side of responsibility. It's the authority that people pursue. They don't want the responsibility thereof. Okay? Now, lastly, within the time that we have in the next few minutes, maybe 5 minutes, let me talk on this. The next month, I will be talking about the cardinals of leadership. The cardinals of leadership, and maybe from there, we begin to, I will take us on what mentorship is about. Okay? As God will help us. Now, when you say leadership, leadership, again, is capacity building. I once read a book written by John Maxwell, 5 levels of leadership. And I want to suggest that you find that book, at least for you to learn basics about leadership. And one of the greatest level, which is the 5th level, okay, the 4th level talks about, you know, you building people. And the 5th level is the level where the people you build are also capable of building others. So leadership is about people building. 1 Samuel chapter 22. If you read 1 Samuel chapter 22, then you go to 2 Samuel chapter 22 and 23, you will find a clear difference. And if you can take the pain, just take a study, 1 Samuel chapter 22, then read down to 2 Samuel chapter 22 and 23. You will find in 1 Samuel chapter 22 that a group of destitute, they came to David. The scripture says people who were in debt, people who were distressed, people who were destitute, you know, all the D's. They were destitute, they were distressed, they were in debt, and all of those. Now, David, these were the people that came to David and said, please lead us. We can't help ourselves. And so David took them to a place called the Cave of Adullam. And he trained them, he built them, such that by the time you get to 2 Samuel chapter 22, you will find out that at a point David was thirsty and there was a great war in the vicinity, and the people, the three of these men, they took it upon themselves to break through the wall to fetch in water, and they brought it to David to quench his thirst, although David could not count himself worthy of taking the water. That's another lesson anyway, if you want to speak about leadership. He could not afford to. He said, these people have risked their life just to get me water. He refused to drink the water. Now, the drinking the water is not the problem, but the way the people were addressed, the same people that the scripture called that they were destitute, they were distressed, because they have passed through a leader, they've passed through the crucible of leadership, which is men building. That's the core of leadership. Because they passed through Adullam, these men, destitute men, are now referred to as the mighty men of David. And that is why I've always said that what a leader does to a follower is that a leader takes a non-entity follower to become a celebrity leader. So a leader takes you from the point of being a non-entity to being a celebrity. The space between being a non-entity and being a celebrity is building, men building, training. That is leadership. That is what a mentor does to you. I don't want to go ahead of myself. I'll be talking, I should be talking about mentorship. Because when people say this person is my mentor, it is just a statement of association and belonging. Somebody that has not, somebody is not your, you said he's your mentor. You've been referring to each other as mentor and mentee for 2 years, for 3 years. And there is no replication of your life. There is nothing significant. There is no betterment in your life. The person is not mentoring you. You are only in a relationship, a mouth relationship. Because leadership, mentorship is about building people. You build non-entities to becoming celebrities. So leaders are builders. Their primary function is to build bricks. It's not to build bricks, but men. The primary function of leaders is not to build bricks, but men. So the duty of every positional leader from the first day in office is, you know, to plan succession. I will take it off from this matter of capacity building next. Leadership being a capacity building mechanism. Because, you know, in my early days of learning leadership, I was told that you are not a successful leader until you can be successfully succeeded. So, and it takes building people, building, you know, your leadership capacity is not revealed in the number of followers that you have. It is revealed in the number of people that you have made leaders. Such that if you are leading an organization, in your absence, the organization can still run as though you were physically present. That is when you build people. And unfortunately, you see, some organizations, I'm talking of corporate organizations now, the relationship between the boss and the employee is just boss and servant. Do the work I gave you, let me pay you off. So many people are earning on the job, but they are not learning on the job. Because the leader, the person leading them is a boss, is not a leader. He or she is a boss. There is a difference between being a boss and being a leader. And I think I've laid emphasis on that leadership is not lordship, is not rulership. Okay? So when you say somebody is your leader, it means the person has the capacity to build you. He has the capacity to fashion out something. That was what Jesus was saying when he told them in Matthew chapter 4, verse 19. He met mere fishermen and he said, "Follow me. There is something I want to do to you that when I finish up with you, you will end up, you would have become fishers of men." So, permit me to say, a coward like Peter, permit my choice of words of saying coward, or an illiterate like Peter, maybe that is better. Because when you now see Peter in Acts chapter 4, verse 13, you will find out that the people took note of him and John, that they were unlearned men, yet they have been with Christ. So they have been through leadership. And leadership had fashioned something out of them that literacy could not even give them. That is leadership. You build men. You build men. You build men. That is your assignment as a leader. Your assignment as a leader is not embezzlement. Your assignment as a leader is not to be more wealthy. Your assignment as a leader is men, building men, building men, building men. And until you do that, you are failing in your leadership. We will take it off from there next month. Thank you for joining us today on Impact Clinic on gospelbellsradio.com. We celebrate you so much. We look forward to the first Saturday in May. That's the second day in May. And I pray that the Lord will preserve us all till then and beyond then. In the name of Jesus.

0: 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Abashiri Dele is an educator, is an author, an educational consultant, a life coach, business development manager, public speaker, and is the founder of The Solution Orbit. So please reach out to him by WhatsApp 0813-736-8138. 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We salute your commitment, and we admire your consistency. Pray the Lord will replenish your strength and continue to use you to his glory. In Jesus' name, amen. Please say a word of prayer.
1: Heavenly Father, we thank you for another time today. Thank we say be exalted in the name of Jesus.
0: Amen.
1: More importantly, we thank you for your sacrificial death upon the cross. We are praying, dear Father, that as many that has not come to embrace this sacrifice, to accept you as their Lord and personal Savior, in this season, the light of salvation will beam upon them in the name of Jesus.
0: Amen.
1: We pray that nations that have not come to know you, cities, communities, villages, towns, families, homes, individuals that have not come to embrace your Lordship, in this season, your kingdom will advance into their hearts. And Amen. As you stand at the door of their hearts knocking, in this season, they will find reasons to open up to you. Amen. In the name of Jesus.
0: Amen.
1: And we'll pray for every one of us, especially Christians, doing one thing or the other in your kingdom. We pray that we will not lack inspiration. You will keep inspiring our hearts. You will keep guiding our hearts. You will keep helping us in all ramification. Thank you, most glorious Father.
0: Thank you.
1: In Jesus' mighty name, we have prayed.
0: Amen. Glory to God. Thank you so much, very much, Brashim. We look forward to seeing you in May. And thank you too for tuning in. I will look forward to having you with us in May by the grace of God. Have a blessed afternoon. Bye-bye.

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0: Yes, indeed. And Lord, we thank you for your great grace upon our lives. Thank you, Lord, for preserving us to come together this evening. Lord, we worship and adore you. Thank you for all the lessons we have learned since we started reading this wonderful book that you have blessed your church with. Thank you, Lord, for the insight you have given us. Thank you for the assurance we have that you are going to give us even deeper insight tonight. Father, we pray that you send the Holy Spirit to fellowship with us, to open our eyes and our hearts, to see what you want us to see, to understand the things you want us to understand, to have a better grasp of your finished work of salvation in our lives. Father, bless all of us who are now in the virtual studio. Bless those who are listening at gospelbellstudio.com. Bless those who are going to listen in the future. And grant, O Lord, that all we shall do today shall glorify your name and edify the body of Christ. In Jesus' name, amen.
1: Amen.
0: Amen. Thank you very much, Brother Mark. Thank you, Sister Bjorn Seka. Thank you, Sister Tutu Awonuga. Thank you, Brother Doyin Wolana. Thank you. Okay, I see Nokia 8. Thank you, Mommy Onadekwe. Okay, I know who is that. Thank you very much. And thanks to everybody at gospelbellsradio.com listening to us now. Let us begin by reading our study Bible verse for this study from Matthew 7:13-14. Enter by the narrow gate, for wide is the gate, and broad is the way that leads to destruction, and there are many who go in by it. Because narrow is the gate, and difficult is the way which leads to life, and there are few who find it. That's from Matthew 7:13-14. A reminder that the pilgrim way, which our Lord himself instituted, is the entrance to it is the narrow gate, and the way itself is difficult, but it leads to life. May we be among the few who will walk the road to the very end. In Jesus' name, amen. So we have a page where we put up recordings of our meetings, and you'll find that we had four meetings reflecting on Christiana, Mercy, and the children's stay in the house of the interpreter. We met four times to reflect on that, and we have all of them now on that page. You can find the link to that page at gospelbellstudio.com, and we'll be sharing it again. Four meetings reflecting on Christiana's stay in the house of the interpreter, and I believe it was not a waste of time. That was the house where Christiana and ourselves were taught deep things. When Christian passed through the house of the interpreter, when he was leaving, he said, "I've learned profitable things." And I believe that we also have been blessed, and we have learned profitable things in the house of the interpreter. Now they have to move on from the house of the interpreter, and they are now going to get to a place which, for those of us who have read part one, we should be able to identify that place, although it is not expressly mentioned in this chapter. This chapter is titled Righteousness. But just before that, let's read the final paragraph, or the paragraph before the last one in chapter 7 on the house of the interpreter. We said yesterday that we're going to start from there. As they were leaving, you know that they had a good night's rest, and when they woke up, the interpreter wanted them to not hurry to leave. They went to the garden, had a bath, they were cleansed, they were marked with the seal, which you know is the Holy Spirit. They were given a new robe, a white robe, and then the interpreter called for a servant, Great Heart. I'd like someone to volunteer to read this place, please. Without the women began singing. Okay, Mama Nadekwe, thank you, ma.
2: Then the interpreter called for his servant, Great Heart, and gave him a sword, a helmet, and a shield. "Take these daughters," he said, "and escort them to the house called Beautiful, where they will rest." Next, Great Heart took up his weapons and led the way. The interpreter, along with the household, wish them well as they left.
0: Thank you. Okay.
2: And the women began their journey singing as they went.
0: Okay. Thank you very much. Good. So now this portion, can we remember what led to this? Was this something that the interpreter just thought up, just thought about to give them this servant? Can we recall, just to see whether we are still following the story, can we recall what necessitated this paragraph that we just read? Anyone, can we recall why, when they were leaving the house of the interpreter? Okay, go ahead, man.
2: Yes, I think I remember. It's been some time, you know. I think I remember when they were going, when they left, I've forgotten the name of the place.
0: Yeah, when they left the narrow gate.
2: When they left the narrow gate, they did not ask, you know, for somebody to escort them. They didn't ask, you know, the Holy Spirit for an escort, kind of.
0: Yes.
2: So they were attacked by these two rough looking men.
0: Yes.
2: And of course, the man they met now told them that, why didn't you ask that, you know, why didn't you ask for an escort?
0: Yes.
2: I remember that.
0: Very good.
2: And
0: very
2: good. I think this is now telling them that, well, now they need somebody to lead them. They need somebody to guide them as they go on their journey.
0: Yes.
2: That's just what came to my mind.
0: Yeah. I mean, thank you very much. And you're absolutely correct. That's what led to, you're absolutely correct. When they left the narrow gate, they were then attacked by those two ruffians, bullies, maybe even potential rapists. And they, among other things, they resisted, they fought them, and then they also cried out. That was the kind of a prayer they cried out, which is metaphorical for prayer for help. And then those in the house of the at the narrow gate, they heard them, and they sent help, you know, a reliever. That's what John Bunyan called that man, a reliever, who went to them and then helped them to fight off those two ruffians or those two bullies who ran away. And the reliever said to them, oh, how can you imagine that you can travel this pilgrim way without some guidance? You should have asked the man at the narrow gate for a guide. Right? And they said, oh, we did not know that. You remember that was the time when we discussed the reality in the Christian life, that we must ask for the things we want, that God wants us to ask for the things we want. And they said to that man, did we need to ask when the man at the narrow gate knew that we would need an escort or a guide? Why did he not give one to us? And the reliever said, well, you don't value the things that you don't ask for. When you ask for things and you are granted, you value it more. So at that point they asked, and we did not see that request met until now, where the interpreter on his own then gave them his servant called Great Heart. I mean, thinking about this, let's reflect again. This request was made of the man at the narrow gate, which we believe to be Jesus Christ himself, is the gate, is the door. And now we know who the interpreter is from many of the things we have studied. What do you have to say about the fact that this request was made to the man at the narrow gate, and now we see the meeting of this request by another person from another house? What can we learn from that? What does this say to us? What does it say to us that this whole matter of needing a guide arose when they were leaving the narrow gate, and the request was made through the reliever, you know, to those at the narrow gate? But now we see the answer to that request being met by the interpreter while they were leaving the house of the interpreter. Yes, and I hope we get the point. The point I'm trying to make is that this request was made at a different place to someone we would ordinarily call a different person, and the request is now being met in a different place by someone who ordinarily one would suppose to be a different person, meeting this request that was made in the past to another person in another house. Right? What does this say about the two houses? About the people at the narrow gate, or the person at the narrow gate, and the head of the house of the interpreter? What does this say about them?
1: It means they're united. They're united in purpose, or they have exactly. Their purpose. Their purpose is the same.
0: Is the same. Exactly, Brother Mark. Thank you very much. You know, which brings up the concept of the Trinity. We find that both Jesus Christ and the Holy Spirit, they work in concert along with God the Father. With God the Father, so much so that a request made, you know, in the name of Jesus Christ is fulfilled in this case, in this particular instance, you know, by the Holy Spirit giving them this servant. So this is a subtle reminder to us of how all the members of the Trinity work as one in the work of our salvation, and we see that this is to the glory of God. In this house, there is no record that he repeated that request, but you know, this is saying that at the right time, at the appointed time, the proper time, the request was granted. They made that request a long time ago when they were attacked to the man at the narrow gate through the reliever. Now it is met without them repeating the request in this instance. Sometimes you have to repeat, but they did not repeat it, meaning that their prayers were heard and put under consideration, and at the right time, at the proper time, the prayer was answered, and they were given this man, said to be a servant of the interpreter. So great heart, and we're going to continue to see him throughout and read of him throughout this book. A great heart is a servant in the house of the interpreter. The interpreter gave him a sword, gave him a helmet, and gave him a shield, and said, take these daughters and escort them to the house called Beautiful, where they will find rest next. And for now, we should take note of the charge that the interpreter gave to Great Heart, his servant, because this charge will again become an issue in the near future. We have to see the charge given to the man. He said, escort them to the house called Beautiful. The women were there, they had the charge, they did not see anything, and that was the charge of Great Heart given to Great Heart. And then Great Heart took up his weapons and led the way. Okay, I'm going to just leave this part a bit until much later, when we are going to reflect on who we think Great Heart, who we think Great Heart actually represents in our Christian journey. But at least for now, we can understand, we can appreciate first that the interpreter and the man at the narrow gate, Jesus Christ, they work together in the work of our salvation. That when prayers are made, God answers in his own time. In his own time, but he never forgets the request that we have made to him. Okay, let's go to the next chapter now, which is chapter 8, titled Righteousness. Okay, who will volunteer to read for us tonight, please? And we're going to find that in this chapter we have. There is a teaching, basically a teaching, so we have to patiently follow it so that we can fully understand it. Thank you, Sister B, for volunteering. Ma. God bless you.
3: Amen.
0: Okay, go ahead.
3: Okay, listen, please. Okay. From righteousness, right?
0: Yes, ma'am.
3: Righteousness. Back, okay. In my dream, I saw them continue their journey with Great Heart leading the way. They came to the spot where Christian's body had fallen from his back and rolled into the sepulchre. Here, they paused to give thanks to God. Christian spoke. I recall what was said to us at the gate, that we will receive pardon both by word and deed. By word, meaning the promise, and by did, meaning the way I was secured, it was secured. I understand something of the promise, but what does it mean to have pardon by did? Mr. Greatheart, I believe you know. Please explain. Greatheart said, pardon by deed means that someone else secured the pardon on behalf of the one in need. It was not achieved by the person forgiven, but by the one who obtained it for them. To answer fully, the pardon you, Mercy, and these boys have received was secured by the very one who welcomed you at the gate. He did so in two ways. First, by providing righteousness to cover you, and second, by shedding his blood to cleanse you. Christiana said, but if he gives the righteousness to us,

0: there.
1: Okay, Stabi, are you there? Can you see it now?
0: I'm not seeing it. Okay. I can see it now. Okay. Christina said, but if he gives the righteousness to us, what remains for himself? Great heart. He possesses far more righteousness than you or even he himself could ever need. Christina, can you explain further? Great heart said, gladly. First, let me clarify that the one we speak of is one person, distinct yet inseparable. Each nature carries its own righteousness, which cannot be removed without destroying that nature. From this, we are not made partakers in a way that this righteousness sees are transferred to us directly. Instead, there is another righteousness born from the union of his divine and human natures, uniquely fitting him for the role of mediator. If he gave up the first righteousness, he would cease to be God. If he gave up the second, he would lose the purity of his humanity. And if he gave us the third, he would no longer be qualified as mediator. He has, however, an additional righteousness, his obedience to the revealed will of God. This is the righteousness he credits to sinners, covering their sins. As scripture says, through one man's disobedience, many were made sinners, through the obedience of one man, many will be made righteous. Romans 5:19. Christiana said, but do the other kinds of righteousness serve no purpose for us? Great heart. They do indeed. While these righteousnesses are essential to Christ's nature and his role as mediator, and therefore cannot be transferred to anyone else, they give power and effectiveness to the righteousness that justifies us. The righteousness of his divine nature gives strength to his obedience. The righteousness
1: of his human nature.
0: I'm not saying it. Okay, I can say it now. The righteousness of his human nature enables his glory.
1: Oh, sorry about that.
0: Mm-hmm.
1: Must be the network.
0: Must be. Maybe someone should continue. Okay, it has come on again. The righteousness of the human nature enables that obedience to justify. And the righteousness arising from the union of his divine and human nature gives authority to his role as mediator. So we see that Christ has a righteousness that he, as God, does not need to be God, for he is God without it. He also has a righteousness that he, as man, does not need to be man, for he is fully man.
1: Sorry, you're struggling.
0: It's all right. Another call was just trying to come in. That was what was frustrating. Okay, and the righteousness. Oh, dear. Can somebody else read?
1: No problem. One minute, go
0: ahead. I cannot see. Yes. It's blurry here.
2: So I should start from two.
1: Yes, ma'am.
2: So we see that Christ has a righteousness that he, as God, does not need to be God. For he is God without it. He also has a righteousness that he, as man, does not need to be man, for he is fully man without it. Furthermore, he has a righteousness that he, as God man, does not need for himself, for he is perfectly both without it. Therefore, this is a righteousness Christ doesn't require for himself, which he can freely give a justifying righteousness that he doesn't need for his own sake. And so he offers it as a gift. That's why it's called the gift of righteousness. For if by the trespass of one man, death reigned through one man, how much more will those who receive God's abundant provision of grace and of the gift of righteousness reign in life through the one man, Jesus Christ? Romans 5:17. Since Christ came under the law, this righteousness must be given away. The law requires not only just actions, but also acts of charity. Thus, if someone under the law has two coats, they must share one with someone who has none. Christ has two coats, one for himself and one to share. He generously gives the spear to those in need. This, Christiana, Mercy, and the rest of you, is how your pardon comes by deed, through the work of another. The Lord Jesus Christ has done the work and freely shares the righteousness he achieved with all who lack. But beyond this, to secure pardon by deed, a price had to be paid to God. Sin had brought us under the just curse of the law, and we needed redemption from that curse. A price had to be paid for our offenses. This price was the blood of your Lord, who took your place, bore your penalty, and died for your sins. This righteousness will be imputed to us who believe in him, who raised Jesus our Lord from the dead. Romans 4:24. Thus, Christ has redeemed you from your sins through his blood, and has clothed your defiled souls in his righteousness. Because of this, God looks upon you with favor and will not bring judgment upon you when it comes to judge the world. Christ redeemed us from the curse of the law by becoming a curse for us, for it is written, cursed is everyone who is hung on a pole. Galatians 3:13. Christiana, this is wonderful. Now I see that there's a deep lesson in our being pardoned by both word and deed. Good, Mercy, let's work hard to remember this. And you, my children, don't forget it either. But sir, wasn't this the very thing that made my dear Christian's burden fall off his shoulders and caused him to leap for joy? Great heart, yes. It was his belief in this truth that broke the curse binding his burden cords that nothing else could severe. He was allowed to carry his burden all the way to the cross so he could experience firsthand the power of this truth. Christiana, I thought as much. Even though my heart was light and joyful before, it's now 10 times more so. I'm convinced from what I've felt, though I've only felt a little so far, that if the most burdened person in the world were here and could see and believe as I do now, their heart will also be full of joy and gladness. Great heart, indeed, there's not only relief from our burden when we understand and reflect on this, but it also stirs deep affection in us. For who can think about the way this redemption was accomplished, how pardon was secured, not only by promise but through sacrifice, and not feel love and gratitude for the one who achieved it? Christiana, true. It breaks my heart to think that he bled for me. Oh, how loving. Oh, how blessed. You deserve me entirely, Lord. You bought me. You deserve all of me, for you paid a price far beyond my worth. No wonder my husband's eyes filled with tears and his steps became so eager. I'm sure he wished I'd been with him. But wretched as I was, I let him go alone. Oh, mercy, how I wish your father and mother were here, and Mrs. Timorous too. In fact, I now wish with all my heart that even Madame Wanton were here. Surely their hearts will be moved. Neither fear nor loss could stop them from becoming pilgrims if they truly saw and believed. Great heart, you are speaking with great passion now. But do you think you'll always feel this way? Besides, this understanding isn't given to everyone. Not even to all who witnessed Jesus bleed. Some stood by and saw his blood flow to the ground. Yet, instead of mourning, they mocked him. Rather than becoming his followers, they hardened their hearts against him. What you have, my daughters, is a special gift, a divine insight. Remember the hen's call. It gathers her chicks, but doesn't feed them all. What you have received comes from special grace.
1: Oh, yes. Praise the Lord. Hallelujah. Thank you very much, ma. What you have received comes from special grace. Thank you, Sister B, and thank you, Mama Adikwe, for reading this chapter for us. This is the chapter titled Righteousness. This is the chapter coming after the house of the interpreter. Remember that we have devoted four of our meetings to the house of the interpreter. And for the benefit of those who are just joining us tonight, we started tonight from reflecting on how the interpreter, as they were about to leave, then called his servant Great Heart to lead the pilgrims from that place. We recall that the need for a guide arose when the pilgrims were attacked, you know, by those two ruffians, and the person sent to relieve them told them that they ought to have asked for a guide. And then they asked for one. We did not hear anything about it until now. We noted that although that request was made to Jesus Christ, who is at the narrow gate, it was fulfilled by the Holy Spirit in this house. And Brahma correctly mentioned that this is a reminder to us that God the Father, the Son, and the Holy Spirit, they walk, as we all understand, the doctrine of the Trinity together for our salvation and for our preservation in the race. And when we're discussing earlier on, I said that I'm going to leave the question of who Great Heart represents until later. And I think now that we have heard from him, we should begin to have an idea who Great Heart represents here. I mean, why did we go into that lengthy discourse, which we are still going to dissect in just a moment? It's because he says that when in the dream they came to a spot where Christian's body had fallen from his back, and Christiana asked the question, which then led to Great Heart, you know, giving that lengthy sermon or teaching. But let's think through it. Who do you think Great Heart represents? You know, this is a book of metaphors in the interpreter calling his servant and asking his servant. You can see that part on the screen. He said he called his servant Great Heart, gave him a sword, gave him a helmet, and gave him a shield. And he said, look, these are my daughters, escort them to the house called Beautiful. From this portion, and from what we have heard Great Heart say to them, who do you think he represents, this man, Great Heart, in this book? If we want to apply it to our own Christian walk, who would we say Great Heart represents? Great Heart, the servant from the house of the interpreter.
2: I believe it's the Holy Spirit.
1: Okay. So this is the Holy Spirit himself, the interpreter, who called one of his servant to lead them. So it is that servant that we want to unmask, to understand who will be the equivalent of Great Heart in our own Christian walk. Go ahead, Brahma.
2: The pastor or the minister do so.
1: Okay. And today's one, thank you. You said a pastor, a minister,
2: a matured Christian, sir.
1: A mature Christian, a leader, a Christian leader. Brahma.
2: A shepherd.
1: A shepherd.
3: Maybe I'm thinking in another direction of one of the the gifts of the Holy Spirit.
1: Okay.
3: That's where my thinking is going.
1: Okay. You're thinking of in terms of one of the gifts of the Holy Spirit. Okay, that's a good thinking as well. I love what has been said so far. A pastor, a leader, a shepherd. Venerable, go ahead, sir.
4: Yeah, I am thinking like Bram Mark. So I'm looking at faith, great faith.
1: Okay.
4: Faith.
1: Okay. Okay. Good. But in this case, we are talking about a real human being joining other real human beings, you know, on this journey.
4: Okay.
1: Yes. And so we're going to go with the Holy Spirit giving to them the gift of a mature Christian, a leader, a pastor. In fact, many people have understood this to be a pastor, a shepherd, a Christian leader. Into whose care?
3: Yeah, I add that those are one of the gifts of the ministry now, which is from the Holy Spirit.
1: Exactly, the gift of pastors that he gives to us, you know, he gives to us teachers. Absolutely, which is correct, because this is from the Holy Spirit. The interpreter represents the Holy Spirit, and the Holy Spirit giving to them this man called Great Heart. And we have to be appreciative of that. This is a portion where we have to pause to appreciate the gift of godly pastors, godly priests, godly Christian mentors and leaders. And we cannot, you know, we cannot but appreciate the importance of having such persons in our Christian walk, because for those who have matured over time by the grace of the Holy Spirit, you know, everybody started from somewhere and needed guidance at some point. In fact, we are all going to need guidance to the very end, the guidance of the Holy Spirit above all else. But we know that the Holy Spirit works through means. And here is John Bunyan trying to emphasize the importance of godly pastors, priests, Christian leaders, Christian mentors, Christian shepherds in the affairs of pilgrims. Reverend Olaifa, go ahead, sir. Okay, Reverend Olaifa, okay, go ahead.
5: Yes, sir. I'm with you, sir. Okay. So I see also a discipler.
1: A discipler, okay. So,
5: the discipler. You know, most times we always concentrate on just pastors, and we always think they are the only people who, of course, are out there. But also, some people are not even the pastors or our mature, but like you rightly mentioned, mature Christian, but mostly with what I saw, as far as God has concerned, I see a discipler's role in this. Somebody who is a disciple, mature person, who of course is godly and is really following the master's footstep. And is also leading the disciple in following that step.
1: In following that step and guiding them, you know, guiding them through the pilgrimage. Thank you very much. I'm emphasizing that whereas those who, you know, typically take up this role are pastors, priests, those in holy orders. We have disciples. In fact, this will apply to anybody whom God has placed in a position to guide other Christians who are maybe less mature, or to disciple others. And then you have to look at your role here as Great Heart, but primarily applying to anyone to whom people look up and say, look, we need guidance, help us, guide us, from your own experience, as the Holy Spirit guides you, guide us through this pilgrim way. And as we look at this, we need to pause. Let me first ask you, in this book, this second part that we are reading, this will appear to be the second time where John Bunyan is pointing us, by the power of the Holy Spirit, to the role of pastors. Can you remember the first point in this book, this second part, this part two of Pilgrim's Progress, where at least he pointed us to to a pastor. He was saying something about a pastor, about a leader, who a leader should be. It was in which house? Where were they when they were first, the pilgrims were first instructed about pastors, about, and when we say pastors now, that's to talk about spiritual leaders, generally speaking. Can we recall when they were first instructed about spiritual leaders? Okay, Venerable, go ahead, sir.
4: The house of the interpreter.
1: Yes. And where in particular, when they...
4: Yeah, I think it should be the first. Is it the first room now?
1: The first room, exactly. You know, yeah. The interpreter took them to that first room where they saw what we call the picture of a godly man, right? That's what they call the picture of a godly man. And what was that picture like? Can anyone remember? The picture of a godly man in the house of the interpreter. Let me see if we can just quickly go there.
4: Okay.
1: Yeah, because I mean that's something we should quickly reflect on, because we are going to do more reflection on this man. Venerable, are you able to describe it now?
4: I think you should refer us back to that place.
1: Okay.
4: You know, I remember his hands in the position of praying.
1: Mm-hmm.
4: I was looking up, and it was pious. I think I remember all of that.
1: Yeah. Exactly. The picture of a godly man. Okay. So it's the first one, exactly.
6: He said ten looking up, he had a book in his hand or something like that.
1: Yeah. It was in the first one. Okay, I've seen it. The portrait of a minister. Mm-hmm. It was in Pilgrim's Progress Part 1. That was the first room. It
6: yes. Thank you. Looking up, we had a book in his hand, yes.
1: Exactly, a portrait of a minister.
6: Yes.
1: The portrait of a minister. Auntie, can you just read this first paragraph?
6: So he had him into a private room and bid his man open a door. The which, when he had done, Christian saw the picture of a very grave person hang up against the wall. And this was the fashion of it. It had eyes lifted up to heaven, the best of books in his hand. Mm-hmm. The law of truth was written upon his lips. The word was behind his back. He stood as if pleading with men, and a crown of gold did hang over his head.
1: Exactly. Thank you very much, man. So this, it was a picture of a minister, or in some other way, of a godly man, of a pastor, painted to Christian, and of course to all of us. Remember that even in this second part, we were told that the interpreter first took them to all the rooms that he showed to Christian. So we have to assume here that he also took Christiana to this room, because in this portion, in part two, he said the interpreter first took them to all the rooms that he showed Christian before showing them all the rooms that we have just read. And this is the picture of a minister, of a godly man. Number one, a grave look. I mean, this is one of the older versions. This is not a revised version. Yeah. You know, so the English there is the English there is the 17th century English. So it's saying that a grave person, a serious looking person. And I think we discussed that when we're doing part one about, yes, you know, how, mm-hmm, you expect ministers not to be flippant persons just giving to frivolities. Somebody who has a grave, a serious duty to perform, and it takes it serious. Not that it's just not hypocrite, just looking serious, but you know, we know that this person knows that he has actually a delicate and important job to do. And his eyes lifted up to heaven, meaning the person is always looking to God for help, always. Mm-hmm. He has the best of books in his hand. His guide is the Bible, mm-hmm, nothing else. That's what he's always consulting. The law of truth was written on, so whatever he says is the law of truth, which is the law of God. That's everything that comes out of his mouth is of God. And then the word was behind his back. He's not a pastor who talks to people about winning the world, which is something we can relate with today in our contemporary culture. We have pastors who are always talking about this world, how to win this world, how to own this world, how to advance in this world, which to advance in this world is not a bad thing in itself, but he's saying the godly minister is not preaching about this world. The world is behind his back. He's preaching about the world to come. Let others talk about this world. Let teachers in in business schools, people in university and others talk about this world, how to win this world. But the godly minister should be talking about the world to come, not this. The world is behind his back, and he's always pleading with men. And the crown of gold hangs over his head. You know, he has his reward promised to him. So that was the first time in this book that we came across the portrait of a minister. Now again, we now have Great Heart, a servant from the Holy Spirit, given to guide Christiana Mercy and the children. From the name Great Heart, what else can we say about the qualities of a Christian mentor, a pastor, a priest, a spiritual leader? From the name that John Boyan has given to this person, this servant of the Holy Spirit, Great Heart, what does it connote about the quality of that person? They call him Great Heart. So we say, what's the name of your pastor? Oh, Great Heart. What's the name of your discipler, spiritual mentor, your guide? Oh, Great Heart. Great Heart. Well, does it connote anything in our heart that is given that name, Great Heart?
2: Somebody who cares.
1: Exactly. That's one that somebody who cares, who has a great heart, an accommodating heart, maybe even large heart in a sense. So it could mean that somebody who cares. And you know, when we talk about a great large, in the sense of a large heart, you are saying that somebody who is accommodating, you know, meaning that he has his space for everybody. And to have a space for everyone means that, and you know, our fathers in God who are here, we better understand that in a congregation you are going to have, you know, the good, the bad, and the ugly. You are going to have the people who are frustrating you, who are opposing you, but you are called to have a great heart to accommodate them. You have to put them, you know, still have a heart for them, which is something that can only be done by divine enablement. So that's one interpretation of it, which is correct. Great Heart. What's another interpretation of the name Great Heart? So you can be to have a large heart, accommodating heart, which Mama Nodikwe has said, can also mean what? It also connotes a bold person, right? A bold person who has a great heart to confront dangers. That's yet another connotation of the name of this servant. Great Heart. He has a heart of love. He will accommodate people, and we're going to see it in this book. And that's why I love this part so much, and I pray God will lead sustain us to go through it to the very end. You'll find this man picking up people along the way. So in fact, we'll continue to ask this question now. When they left, how many of them left the city of destruction? Anyone, can we quickly do a count? How many of them left the city of destruction?
6: No, Christiana, Mercy, and her children.
1: Our three children, right?
6: Yes.
1: Okay, so five of them left. And by the grace of God, as we go along, we'll be asking that question as the group becomes larger. Because here we have Great Heart, a man who would just bring, who would just take on other pilgrims. As they went along, he finds somebody and he asks the person to join them. He has a great heart, accommodating people. We're also soon going to see him fighting many battles. He has a great heart of courage. Of courage to fight on behalf of the people who have been put under his charge. And that is why the interpreter gave him a sword, a helmet, and a shield. And bearing all this in mind, we then go to the beginning of the chapter that we have read today, and we see here saying, in my dream I saw them continue their journey with great heart leading the way. Now there is what we call the priesthood of all believers, but in the Christian race it is of utmost importance to also follow leaders appointed by God, godly leaders. And we see the pilgrims here allowing Great Heart to lead the way as they went. Okay, we are soon going to discuss Great Heart in more detail. But now they came to a spot where Christian's burden had fallen from his back. Which spot? Where did Christian's burden fall from his back? For those of us who read part one, where did Christian's burden fall from his back? Anyone? Where did Christian's burden fall from his back? Go ahead, sir.
4: At the foot of the cross.
1: At the foot of the cross, exactly. It was at the foot of the cross that his burden fell off. And, you know, we can reflect on this here. In the case of, and of course, we know the burden on Christian's back represented is the guilt of sin. And he carried it, you know, through the narrow gate. He carried it through the house of the interpreter. It was until he got to the foot of the cross that the burden fell off. In this case, we don't see these pilgrims with burdens, right? So there was nothing to fall off. Is it that they had no guilt of sin? Or what is the point here? That they did not have burdens on their back. And when they got to this spot, what they were just doing was reflecting on the finished work of Christ as opposed to the burden rolling off their backs. And I think this says something about burdens, about the guilt, about how different believers are oppressed are oppressed by the guilt of sin. We're not talking about sin itself, but the guilt of sin, the acceptance that sin has been forgiven, has been taken away. It takes some Christians a long time to fully accept, you know, the completed work of Christ, to say, look, I've been truly forgiven. And some people will carry that guilt a long time. Like Christian, he carried it until he got to the foot of the cross. He saw the cross and the tomb and the sepulchre, and then he finally accepted that truth. And when we get to another book, the autobiography of John Bunyan himself, he also had that struggle with accepting the righteousness of Christ, so much so that he had come to Christ, but he was still terrified and oppressed by the guilt of his sins, and until that revelation came to him at one time. In the case of the pilgrims we are reading of now, Christiana, Mercy, and the children, they had come to accept that their sins had been forgiven. And they were not really oppressed by the guilt of sin, although they still had their doubts, as we have read before. But for Christian, he could not accept that his sins had been taken away, that the guilt has been removed, until he got to the foot of the cross. So, but when they got to this place, they paused to reflect. And Christiana spoke. She said, I recall what was said to us at the gate, that we would receive pardon both by word and by deed. By word, meaning the promise, and of course the promise of the Father, I will forgive their sins, I will remember it no more. As far as this is from the West, so far we take their sins away from them. But by deed, and by deed we'll be referring to the finished work of Christ, you know, on the cross, which is Christ shedding his own blood. I know we just read that lengthy sermon or teaching by Great Heart, and it was Christiana who asked the question, by deed. What does it mean by deed? Great Heart said, pardon by deed means that somebody else secured the pardon on behalf of the one in need. It was not achieved by the person forgiven, but by the person who obtained it for them. And this may seem so, you know, basic for all of us who have come to Christ, but it is the foundation of our faith that we did not earn it, we did not work for it. It is the gift of God, as Paul wrote. It is the gift, by grace you are saved through, it is the gift of God. Somebody gave it to us. If you are righteous before God, and you are, by your faith in Jesus, it is because somebody gave

at the portrait of a minister. Now, Ephesians 2:8, exactly. Exactly, Ephesians 2:8, that we have been saved by faith, and it is the gift. It is the gift of God. Thank you very much. Okay, now, Christian asked this question. If he gives his righteousness to us, what remains for himself? We keep saying, oh, Christ has given us his own, he has given us his righteousness. Oh, then would he still have his own righteousness? What remains for Christ? And I think the approach that the great heart adopted to teach this is very important. I don't know if any one of us followed it. It can be quite challenging. Great heart identified first three type of righteousnesses, as he called it, of Christ, and then a fourth one. I said the first one is his righteousness because he is God. He has a righteousness that is part of his nature as God. That is not what he has given to us. Then he has a righteousness as a perfect human being. That is not what he has given to us. He also has a righteousness as the only person who mediates between God and man. Because he's both God and man, he can be the mediator. That is not the righteousness that is given to us. Then he has a righteousness coming from his perfect obedience. And Great Heart explains that is the righteousness which he has donated to us and he gives to everyone. So if anybody is asking the question, yeah, Christ has given you his righteousness, then what remains for himself? The righteousness he has as God, his righteousness as a perfect human being, his righteousness as the only mediator between God and man, he has not donated that. The remain is, none of us can say because we have the righteousness of Christ then we are God. We cannot say because we have the righteousness of Christ then we are perfect as sinless. We cannot say because we have the righteousness of Christ then we can mediate between God and man, right? The righteousness has given us is the righteousness from his perfect obedience. For his perfect obedience, Romans 5:19. For just as through one man's disobedience many were made sinners, so through the obedience of one man many will be made righteous. So the righteousness we have is Christ's righteousness by reason of his perfect obedience. And this may just look a bit theoretical and not practical, but it's something to bear in mind. Who knows who will ask you such a question, you know, at some point. We need to have that understanding that the righteousness are giving us is the righteousness of his perfect obedience, not his righteousness as God, not his righteousness as perfect man, not his righteousness as mediator. We are never going to enter into any of those three shoes, but his righteousness of perfect obedience, that is what he has given to us, and by that we are justified in the eyes of the Lord. And then Great Heart also mentioned the importance of realizing that it was done by deed. Say, but beyond this, to secure pardon by deed, a price had to be paid to God. And of course, that is the blood that our Lord shed, you know, for our sake. And now, when Christina now had a better understanding, she said, even though my heart was light and joyful before, it's now 10 times more so. Now look at this. For Christian, his heart was not light and joyful until he got to the cross. If you go back to part 1 and you read of the account of the cross, when Christian's body fell off, he jumped for joy. You say he leaped 3 times, you know, for joy. In the case of Christian and Mercy, they had come to accept that they had been forgiven and they were not carrying the guilt in the way that Christian was carrying it. But even now, when they had deeper understanding, fuller understanding of the righteousness that has been given to us as a gift by God, Christiana said, even though my heart was light and joyful before, it's now 10 times more so. And this is one of the reasons why we say that Christians are not people who go about as you know, terrified people. There is godly fear where we stay away from sin, but we also have that joy, you know, the joy of salvation, the joy that we have been forgiven, the joy that the work of salvation has been completed. And Christiana said, it's now 10 times more so. I'm convinced from what I've felt, though I've felt a little so far, that if the most burdened person in the world were here and could see and believe as I do now, their heart would also be full of joy and gladness. I mean, this is really a

very big deal, this statement, that if anyone, no matter how burdened, would believe in the completed word of, in the completed work of Christ, their heart would also be full of joy and gladness. Do you want to make any contribution here? Any question, any contribution, any addition to this? Because this is the most beautiful part, talking about how bodies are lifted at Calvary. There's a song like that, "Burdens are lifted at Calvary," and that no matter how burdened the person, if that person would look at the cross and believe, that the price has been paid and that the righteousness has been given to us, Christiana is saying that person's heart will also be full of joy and gladness. And that is why in the pilgrim race, once you see anybody who is downcast and is unhappy, you just point the person to the cross. It is finished. Christ has finished the work. Any contribution here, any question? You want to make any addition to this? And we see Great Heart said, okay, I understand you saying that there will be gladness. And Great Heart said, look, it's not only relief that we feel when we believe that Christ has donated his righteousness to us. He says it also stirs deep affection in us. It also stirs deep affection in us. And that's love. You know, that's love. So there is relief from burden when you truly believe in the completed work of Christ. There's also deep affection. And Great Heart was saying, look, we should not forget that deep affection. And talking about deep affection, Christiana then started talking about our love for Christ. He said, oh, it breaks my heart to think that he bled for me. And don't we all also sing songs like that? He gave his life for me. And we sing other song, you know, oh, he gave his life for me. What will I give to him? On and on. Oh, how loving. Oh, how blessed. You deserve me entirely. And this brings to me a song, When I Surveyed the Wondrous Cross, the hymn writer wrote, said, love so amazing, so divine, demands my life, my soul, my all. And that's what we sing at Easter.

0: And that's so true. Every time we reflect on the cross, his sacrifice on the cross, the righteousness he bought for us, when you truly believe that he paid the price and he paid it for you, and you understand the ramifications of it, you know, how it removes your guilt of sin, gives you access to God, you're going to sing like Christina here. Say, oh, how loving, oh, how blessed. You deserve me entirely, Lord. You have bought me. Can you imagine? You deserve me entirely. You have bought me. I'm not saying that she was lying. She meant it, every word of it. And most times when we sing it too, we also mean it. Lord, you deserve me entirely. I think you own me entirely. You have bought me. You have bought me. I mean, what a confession, saying you have bought me. Brother Mark.
1: No, I was just going to add that it's like we said yesterday, it's that's why revelation at some level is important for us to really appreciate the sacrifice of Jesus. Because sometimes you just hear, okay, just say the sinner's prayer, then you give your life to Christ.
0: But yeah.
1: I think sometimes one requires a deeper revelation to really get to understand the sacrifice, the magnitude of the sacrifice.
0: Exactly, you're very right, because it is not a person who has just said a sinner's prayer. It's not a person who is going to make a confession like this. Say, oh, how loving, oh, how blessed, you deserve me entirely, you have bought me. You know, you are worshiping somebody who has bought you, meaning that he has become your master, he owns you. And it takes a deeper revelation, and I truly, fully agree with you, Brahma, that it takes like great revelation there. And you know, when Christina, it is easy for us to say things like this at the point of our conversion, at the point when we become fully when we come to fully understand, you know, the completed work of Christ. And Christina started saying, oh, I'm sure I wish I'd been with him. Said, oh, mercy, I wish your father was here, I wish your mother was here, I wish Mrs. Timorous was here, I wish Madam Wanting was here. He was just saying, you know. And then Great Heart said something. He said, you are speaking with great passion now, but do you think you'll always feel this way? And I think this is something we all can reflect on. At the point of our conversion, perhaps we also spoke with great passion, but do we still feel that way? And if we still feel that way from time to time, do we feel that way every time? You know, do we always feel that he owns us, that he has done so much that we dare not, you know, offend him? Greta said, but do you think you'll always feel this way? And this is something we have to reflect on. And that's why, as Christians, we are asked to pray from time to time, Jesus, keep me near the cross. Keep me near. Because the truth is, we don't always feel this way. It's not that we forget. It's not that we then don't believe anymore. But sometimes it just becomes a distant memory, and we are not living as we should. We are not living as if we were, you know, his own, bought by him, owned by him. Creed said, yeah, you are speaking with great passion now, but do you think you'll always feel this way? Brother Mark.
1: Okay, I wanted to just add as well that, you know, sometimes, I mean, as a new convert, things just happen. I mean, I don't, honestly, I can't tell you, I'm not, if anybody asks me why this happens, but it's like a phenomenon.
0: Okay.
1: The level of the way you pray when you were, I mean, there was a time anything you just prayed, like it just happens.
0: Mm-hmm.
1: And then you see, have dreams, and you tell people, and the dream just kind of helps them to avert disaster. All those kind of wonderful things start happening. But after a while, it just means, I think you're not hearing anything anymore. So, exactly. I mean, I'm just trying to say that at that point is where people begin to kind of get discouraged. Mm-hmm. Is God not talking to me anymore? But I think what God is trying to tell us at that point is that you have to be a bit more, I mean, now you need to learn patience. It's not, there are times you need to really be patient with me. And if we're not at that level, then if we never grow to that level, I think that this is where this question becomes very, very important, that we always have it at the back of our mind, or front, back, and center of our minds, that there will come that time when the way things happen when you first became a Christian. It might not, God might expect you to be mature to a level where you can wait on Him, listen out for Him. Even if He doesn't speak to you, you keep going back. That's where your patience and your maturity in patience actually comes to play.
0: Comes to play, exactly. So sometimes you just don't feel, as Bramak said, His presence as near as it used to be. You have to be patient. Again, sometimes you yourself, the fire does not seem to be burning in you as it was burning at the beginning. The love, the passion with which you approached Him may not be as fervent. And that's why Greatheart said, remember, you are speaking with passion. Now, I think the point Greatheart was making here is that remember this passion with which you are speaking. This is the time you have gotten full revelation of the work He has done for you. Do not forget, you know, that passion with which you received the gospel. And we are reminded now of Revelation 2:4, where the Lord, in writing to one of those churches, said, "Yet I hold this against you. You are forsaking the love you had at first." You are forsaking the love you had at first. The New Living...
1: Your first love.
0: Yes, exactly. Your first love, New Living Translation, said, "You don't love me as you did at first." As he did at first. And that's the point Greatheart was trying to make here. Each of us should try to remember when we first accepted, you know, Christ, when we first realized and appreciated what He did for us, and ask ourselves, are we still as passionate about Him as we were at the beginning? And then Greatheart made another point. He said, besides that, this understanding isn't given to everyone. And this is something that Bramak mentioned earlier on. Not even to all who witnessed Jesus bleed, right? Some people saw Him bleeding on the cross. They stood by, and what did they do? They mocked Him. Instead of mourning, instead of, you know, saying, He died for me, they mocked Him. Rather than becoming His followers, they had in their heart against Him. What you have, my daughters, is a special gift, a divine insight. Remember the hen's call. It gathers her chicks, but doesn't feed all of them. What you have received comes from special grace. So, although the women responded with love and adoration, they said, Lord, you own me, you have bought me, I love you, I am grateful. Greatheart sounded two notes of caution. First, be careful to sustain this great passion. And we remember that in the eyes of the interpreter, one of the proverbs that he commended to the pilgrims, remember, he said, it is easy to be fervent for a day or two, but for a longer period, it's more difficult. I'm just paraphrasing now.
1: For 1 year.
0: He said for 1 year.
1: Can you go on for 1 year?
0: Can you go on for 1 year? You know, for a day or two, you can say, wow, Jesus, you have done so well for me. You can jump and say, but for a year, meaning like for a lifetime, are you able to sustain that? And that's what Greatheart was saying to Christina. It's all good that you are all emotional and grateful now, but how will you ensure that you always feel this way? How will you make sure that you always feel this way? By praying, Jesus, keep me near the cross. And then he said, apart from that, remember that the fact that you are feeling this way, it's because, and Bramak, you mentioned this earlier on, it's because you have been made to appreciate it. You know, this same thing, if you were to preach it to some other people, they'd just be looking at you. You know, just be like, as they say, the proverbial Greek language, they're just looking at you like, what is he talking about? Somebody died for who? Why would he die? Did I ask him to die for me? You know, who's going to beat me? Who's going to arrest me? Why did he have to die for me? And if he shed his blood, maybe he offended the laws of that time, the past, you know, it just doesn't make sense to them. And Greatheart said, never forget that this is insight that is not given to anyone. If you truly appreciate His love, you should even be thankful that you have been made to appreciate the work that He did. What you have received comes from special grace. That's what Greatheart said to them. What you have received comes from special grace. And when we reflect on this, that is special grace that we only understand, we only appreciate because we have been given the grace to appreciate. I think it will make us less judgmental about unbelievers and those who don't believe. What do you think?
1: I agree with you that, but it's just that there are so many mysteries. Sometimes I just try to think about so many things at the same time, but I'm very clear that there are a lot of things I still don't know. That's where I end up when I'm in that kind of maze, thinking about so many things. Because sometimes some people have so many chances in their life to have deeper knowledge, but they prioritize other things over those kind of experiences. Mm-hmm. So I mean, it might also be that, mm-hmm. or it might just be that honestly they don't just understand.
0: Yeah,
1: and that's just it.
0: And I love the point you make. It could just be that they just don't understand, and that's the point that Greater seems to be making here. He said, aside from the fact that you need to sustain your passion, remember that not everyone understands what you now understand. Not everyone appreciates what you now appreciate. Not everyone can be as passionate as this. Why? Because they have not been, it has not been given to them. And that takes us back to, you know, Ephesians 2:8. Thank you, Tutu, for bringing that over again. By grace you have been saved through faith. It is not of your own doing. It is the gift. It is the gift of God. So whenever we reflect on His completed work, those two things, I think that's what Greater is saying. Two things should be on our heart. Number one, will I always feel this way? I should always feel this way. How can I make sure that I always feel this way? The gratitude and the submission, you know, to Him. Second, shouldn't I be doubly grateful that I've been counted as one of the privileged few who will understand? Jesus Himself said, you know, I study Bible verse, there are few who find it. There are few who find it. Brother Mark, you wanted to say something?
1: Sorry, I was going to say that if we see the passion, that's why people just couldn't understand the passion of Paul.
0: Yes.
1: Because only he knew what he saw in that his journey to Damascus.
0: Exactly.
1: So, if anybody is, it would be very strange for you to, I mean, it would be difficult for people to get to his own point of view. Because his revelation was totally, totally mind-blowing. He had never seen anything like that before. Exactly. And I'm not sure anybody else had that kind of experience that I read in the New Testament.
0: Exactly. And I think that should also prepare us for... we should not be surprised when people just don't understand us. They just understand our devotion. They don't understand our joy. You know, there's a song in Yoruba, and I think we all can understand. It says, "Emi ni kon loye."
1: Exactly.
0: You know, so when you are dancing and you say, it's because you have been given that special revelation of what He has done for me. He has done so much for me, I cannot tell it all. And in addition to, we should not only stop at just saying, well, we should also be thanking God. We should be asking, well, Lord, why has it pleased you to reveal it to me and not to others? You know, some people raise that question. They say that some people ask the question. They ask the question of, why will God not save everyone? The people that He has chosen not to save, why has He not saved them? If He wants to save everyone, He will save them. Why has He chosen not to save them? And many Bible scholars say, no, that's not the question you should be asking. Not, God, why have you not saved Mr. A? You should be asking, God, why have you saved me? What did I do to deserve being saved, you know, by you? Because the person who is saying, why has He not saved X and Y, is a person who subtly is supposing that, oh, he has a right to be saved. I mean, yeah, of course, God has to save me. But why has He saved you yourself in the first place, Ramak?
1: Sorry, someone gave an analogy. He said, okay, if you say, why has God, is God going to save everybody? Yes, now said, the barbers are always in their saloon. Why are people's hair still very, very shaggy? There is only someone who presents himself to a barber that they cut his hair. The barber can't just jump into the street and start shaving everybody's hair.
0: Yeah.
1: So you present yourself to the saloon, nobody is going to cut your hair. For me, he was just saying, people say, why is God not going to save everybody? You have to accept Him. He's, If you don't accept him, if you don't present yourself to him, the Bible even says this in Romans 6, said, whoever we submit ourselves to, that one we are servants of.
2: Yeah.
0: Okay, yeah, thank you very much. Okay, and to cite that scripture, okay. Okay, to go ahead.
3: Yeah, I just want to corroborate the point you've been making with Bro Mark. And it reminded me, you know, when you sang that song of Emi Nikoloye.
0: Yes.
3: Yeah, and it reminded me of a time I was having a discussion with my husband. He was talking about a friend of his that was, you know, having like what I can call spiritual problems, because from all angles, one could conclude that it was a kind of spiritual attack. So, and I was like, that since it, can't this person realize that this thing is spiritual and just take it to God? And my husband's response was just like, "Oh, do pepe iwo mo," as in, thank God for yourself, pe iwo mo long.
0: Exactly.
3: So, going back to what Bro Mark now said, that the barber's shop is open, but it's not everybody that is going into the barber's shop to have a haircut. The barber will not go and force people or jump on people to cut their hair. So that part of the portion of the reading that we're discussing,
0: yes,
3: like everybody is called, just like said, that the chicken gathers her chicks. Yeah. Yes, the call is to everyone.
0: Exactly.
3: God has extended the invitation to everyone. But it's only those that will accept the invitation, you know,
0: that
3: will receive that special grace. And that's just we that have the knowledge of Christ that have come to his saving grace.
0: Exactly.
3: It's just that special grace that we have.
0: Yeah, exactly.
3: And while you were discussing, I just remembered that discussion with my husband.
0: No, it's like, a very important one, and I love it. And I love the point that your husband made. He said, well, you should be thankful that you have that kind of insight. And you see, and that's the point, and that's why I would like to take, you know, Bro Mark's analogy a bit further. And this is the nature of God that many people still find difficult to accept. That you see, even those who present their hair for treatment or for haircut, they present it because the Father draws them, because He draws them. Nobody can come to the Son unless the Father draws such a one. And that's the point of Ephesians 2. That's the point of Great Heart here, saying that you have to be asking yourself, what is it about me that you drew me to yourself? You know, like David, when he was given that great promise by Prophet Nathanael, he threw himself at the temple and said, who am I and what is my house that you have dealt with me so wonderfully? And for us as well, we have to be saying that if you have gotten understanding of His plan of salvation and He has saved you, and the Spirit testifies within you that you have been saved, you have to be asking yourself, Lord, what is it about me that you have chosen to love me? I know we have this hymn we usually sing, Jesus, my Lord, my God, I hope I can get it. Say, what is it about me that you have dealt with me so beautifully, so wonderfully. Okay. Jesus, what didst thou find in me that thou hast dealt so lovingly? And that's the point. What did you find in me that you have dealt so lovingly? And this is what Great Heart was saying to Christian. He said, what should you be thinking now? You should be asking yourself, what is it about me that you have dealt with me so lovingly? You did not leave me in the city of destruction to die. God could have left her, and God will still be God. If God decides that Mr. A will not get into heaven, heaven will still be heaven, full of joy and all that. If God decided that I will not be there, God forbid, I said I will be there, it will not take anything away from Him. So I should be asking myself, what is it that He found in me that He has dealt with me so lovingly? And Paul answered the question. He said, it is by grace that you have been saved through faith. It is not of works, lest any man should boast. It is the gift of God. Gift is just given, not because you earned it, just given. And so if we see those who are perishing, we'll be praying to them. We are praying, what we are praying for is, Lord, draw them yourself. And if we see those who have not been drawn, we are saying, Lord, thank you that you have drawn me. Like to just mention now what our husband said, you should be thankful. Be thankful that you know. Because those who know, who don't know, they just don't know. They just don't know. So we see that the two big takeaway points tonight from Great Heart, who is now the pastor of these pilgrims, 2 points. He said, look, I see that you are all full of passion now, thanking God for his salvation. Do you think you'll always feel this way? How will you ensure that you will always feel this way? Second is, hope you'll always be thankful that the Lord drew you to himself. Because there were some who saw his blood, yet they mocked him. They had in their heart, say, what you have, my daughters, is a special gift. And we have to underline that it's a gift. What you have, my daughters, is a special gift. It's a divine insight. He gave you that insight. And you did not earn it. And I think one of our prayer points tonight should be, you know, the prayer in that hymn, Jesus keep me near the cross. One of the most difficult things to do is to sustain, you know, that to sustain that conviction that we have been saved, you know, by his blood, and to remain grateful and live as people who have been saved. We often forget it. And I pray that Jesus will keep us near the cross. That's our prayer tonight. After that, I'll invite Venerable to say the closing prayer. Jesus, keep me near the cross. And the closer we stay to the cross, the more we will, you know, remember to be grateful to him and thankful to him. In the cross, be my glory ever, till my ransom so shall find rest beyond the river.

0: Amen, indeed. May the Lord keep us indeed near the cross. Amen. Venerable, please say the closing prayer, sir.
1: Father, we thank you. We are grateful to you for this priceless, this precious gift of salvation and righteousness.
0: Thank you, Lord.
1: Well, thank you, because it is blood bought, and this blood is your precious blood.
0: Oh, yes.
1: That bought us salvation and brought us from darkness into your light. Lord, we are grateful to you. We know that it's not of our own, it is not in us even to come, but your mighty hand, your righteous hand, your merciful hand has brought us nigh unto you. And we are grateful. We are eternally grateful to you.
0: Thank you.
1: We thank you for bringing us this knowledge afresh this night. And we pray that you will continue to keep us standing. You will continue to keep us confessing and professing you as our Lord and Savior.
0: Amen.
1: And we will not have any reason even to deny this confession of faith. We will not have any reason even to deny this assurance of our faith.
0: Amen.
1: This special gift that you have given to us to be able to know you, to be able to look up to heaven, trusting you that you are able to keep us till eternity. Lord, this grace, this gift, this special endowment, we will never lose in the name of Jesus.
0: Amen.
1: Thank you, Father, once again for this night, and we pray that you will bless our new week. You will bless this new week for our sake.
0: Amen.
1: You will bless our career, our business, our academics. You will take away all of our fears and anxieties.
0: Amen.
1: You will do far more exceedingly, more than what we can ever ask or imagine.
0: Amen.
1: In this new week, and your name will be glorified.
0: Amen.
1: Thank you, precious Father.
0: Thank you, Lord.
1: In Jesus' name we have prayed.
0: Amen. Amen. And may the Amen. Grace of our Lord and Savior Jesus Christ, the love of God, and the fellowship of the Holy Spirit, be with us, now and forevermore. Amen. Amen. Thank you all so much. Another beautiful time the Holy Spirit has allowed us to have, and we give him all the glory. Indeed. Thank you, Aunt Adesua. Thank you, Brother Mark. Thank you, Sister Iseka. God bless you, Mark. Thank you, Tutu. Thank you, Sister Shadi. Thank you, Brother Mark. Thank you, Venerable. Thank you, Venerable Yefa.
2: Thank you, sir.
0: And thank you, Auntie. I heard your voice tonight. That's why I sent you. That's
2: yeah,
0: I sent it to your phone as well when I didn't see Venerable in time. I thought I thought you were still on that assignment you spoke about yesterday, but thank God.
1: Okay.
3: Yes, sir. Thank you, sir.
0: Thank you, God. Sir. Okay. Okay. Happy night, rest. Have a great week.
1: That's for night, sir.
3: Nice. You too.
0: Bye bye. Glory to God.

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Anyways, good morning to you. Always a joy to have you join us on gospelbirthstudio.com for Awake to a Song. And this brand new morning, the Lord is inviting you to awake to this song. It is titled I Don't Know About Tomorrow, written by Ira F. Stanfield. And this is a song that is so beautiful, so profound, that if you follow the words, if you follow the lyrics, you will find that it is a song of faith indeed, reminding you to simply hold on to the one who holds tomorrow. Are you like me, that you often bother your head about, well, what tomorrow will bring? This hymn writer is reminding you that there are many things about tomorrow that you may seem not to understand. There are many things about tomorrow that you possibly cannot fully understand. There are many things about tomorrow that you just cannot understand because you cannot see tomorrow. But you can rest in this assurance. If you know the one who holds tomorrow, if you know the one who holds tomorrow and he holds your hand, you are in a good place. You are in the perfect place. It is enough for you to know the person who holds tomorrow and to allow him to hold your hand. That is enough. Even if you don't know tomorrow, even if I don't know the next minute, the next hour, even if you don't know what's going to happen the next day, even the next minute, the next hour, it is sufficient for me. I'm happy if I know the one who holds tomorrow. I'm going to read the words of the first stanza to you. This hymn writer wrote, I don't know about tomorrow. I just live from day to day. I don't borrow from its sunshine, for its skies may turn to gray. I don't worry over the future, for I know what Jesus said. And today, I'll walk beside him, for he knows what is ahead. This is the refrain. Many things about tomorrow, I don't seem to understand. But I know who holds tomorrow, and I know he holds my hand. This piano instrumental is by Alison Krauss on YouTube. And the first version I'm going to play of this song, this is the one, again, by Alison Krauss and the Cox family, I Know Who's Tomorrow. And as you listen, I want you to reflect on the wisdom of those who live in the present, who bother their heads only about the present, who bother only about whether they are in the will of God, who are only bothered about whether they are walking in God's will. Just bother about that, and what do you find? You find that the one who owes tomorrow, the one who ordains tomorrow, will take care of everything.

0: And you see, that's the point exactly. That's the point exactly. Do you know the one who owes tomorrow? And do you know that he holds your hand? I find this quite encouraging from the scriptures, from Isaiah 43. And I believe you know this so well. Isaiah 43, 1 to 12. But now, thus says the Lord, he who created you, O Jacob, he who formed you, O Israel, do not fear, for I have redeemed you. I have called you by name. You are mine. When you pass through the waters, I will be with you. And through the rivers, they shall not overwhelm you. When you walk through fire, you shall not be burned, and the flame shall not consume you. That's the Lord speaking into your tomorrow. And that's why this same writer wrote, saying, see, the tomorrow may appear to be full of sunshine. This same writer says, I don't borrow from his sunshine. Why? His skies may turn to gray. And I don't worry about the future, but I know what Jesus has said. And I just read out to you what the Lord has said to you. One of the wonderful promises of the Lord to you. When you pass through the waters, I will be with you. And through the rivers, they shall not overwhelm you. When you walk through fire, it shall not be burned. And the flame, indeed, the flame shall not consume you. So the only question for the Christian pilgrim is whether he knows the one who was tomorrow, and I'm sure you know. And the other question is whether he or she is walking in the will of the one who owes tomorrow. Are you holding on to his hand? He's always wanting to hold on to you, and don't take your hands away from him. And in the second stanza, this same brother wrote, every step is getting brighter. And I really love this, because this is the point of it all. If you don't worry your head about tomorrow, if you don't try to figure out, you don't let your thoughts be consumed by, hey, what's tomorrow going to feel like? What's going to happen tomorrow? What's going to happen? If those are not the thoughts consuming all your days and your affairs, if you know the one who holds tomorrow, if you simply let him hold your hand and you follow his leading, you know what? This is a constant that says, every step is getting brighter. Every step is getting brighter. And that's going to be your experience if indeed you let the one who holds tomorrow hold your hand. And don't forget that if you let the one who holds tomorrow hold your hand, this is what will be your experience. It's going to be such a fantastic and beautiful future if you let the one who holds tomorrow hold your hand. Lord, this morning, this is our prayer. Grant us the wisdom to let you who holds tomorrow hold our hand. Grant us the wisdom not to entrust our tomorrows into the care of those who themselves don't know about tomorrow, who themselves are created beings, false gods, and men and horses.
1: Every step
0: is getting brighter.
1: Is getting brighter
0: as the golden stairs I climb.
1: As the golden stairs I climb.
0: Every burden is getting lighter.
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0: There. The sun is always shining.
1: The sun is always shining.
0: There, no tear will dim the

I know what this is, what John Boyan called the Beulah experience in the Pilgrim's Progress, where you are fully married to God and you have committed everything into his hand, the entirety of your life and of your pilgrimage. You're going to find that every step will get brighter.

is so beautiful. If you let the one who holds tomorrow hold your hand, you are going to find that every step we get brighter, and every burden will get lighter. The burdens you are carrying will become lighter. Every cloud will be silver lined. You know, almost like a paradox. It's a cloud, yeah, but you see the silver linings, because the person who is holding your hand, who is your companion in the journey, is the one who holds tomorrow. I urge you, dear brother, dear sister, this new morning, in the power of the Holy Spirit, let the one who holds tomorrow hold your hand. And if the one who holds tomorrow is holding your hand, you need not worry about a thing. You need not worry about a thing. You need not worry about anything if the one who holds tomorrow is the one holding your hand. Good morning to you once again. 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The program is Awake to a Song, and this morning the Holy Spirit is inviting you to awake to this lovely song, I Don't Know About Tomorrow. I don't know about tomorrow. I don't know many things about tomorrow, but this much I know. I know who hosts tomorrow. I also know this. I also know that him who hosts tomorrow holds my hand. And I've repeated earlier on, over and on, I do repeat it again, the power of the Holy Spirit. Let him who hosts tomorrow hold your hand. And you are going to find that every step will be bright. Every burden will become light. The clouds will be lined with silver. There will be silver linings in your clouds, because it is he who holds tomorrow who is holding your hand. You know this passage from Luke 12:24. Our Lord said, consider the ravens. And this is an admonition to those who will worry themselves to death about the future, about tomorrow. What's going to happen? Consider the ravens, our Lord said. They neither sow nor reap. They have neither storehouse nor barn. Yet God feeds them. Of how much more value are you than the birds? Of how much more value are you than the birds? Of how much more value are you than the birds? Okay, I'm going to read the words of this hymn again, this song again, and I'm going to play another version of it. Beautiful, another rendition of it. This is by the Gaither Vocal Band. I Know Who Holds Tomorrow. By now you should be getting familiar with the words. I don't know about tomorrow. I just live from day to day. I don't borrow from its sunshine, for its skies may turn to gray. I don't worry about the future, for I know what Jesus said. And today I'll walk beside him, for he knows what is ahead. Many things about tomorrow I don't seem to understand, but I know who holds tomorrow, and I know he holds my hand. And then he says, every step is getting brighter as the golden stairs I climb. Every burden is getting lighter. Every cloud is silver lined. There the sun is always shining. There no tear will dim the eye. At the ending of the rainbow, where the mountains touch the sky. I don't know about tomorrow. It may bring me poverty, but the one who feeds the sparrow is the one who stands by me. And the path that be my portion may be through the flame or flood, but his presence goes before me, and I'm covered with his blood. Many things about tomorrow I don't seem to understand, but I know who holds tomorrow, and I know who holds my hand. I do not know what is ahead of you today, or in this month, or in the years ahead. Oh, that you will
rest in the assurance that the one who knows and holds tomorrow is holding your hand. Oh, that you may rest in the assurance that even if the future brings poverty or want or need or anxieties or attacks, need or anxieties or attacks, you're already safe. You are

It may bring me flame and flood, but his presence goes before me, and that makes a difference, and I'm covered with his blood. I may not know what's going to happen tomorrow, but I know who owes tomorrow, and I know he holds my hand. I'm going to play this version of the song at a live concert of the Gaither Vocal Band, and I wanted to sing along, listen, and rejoice in the knowledge that he holds your hand.

Beautiful, beautiful rendition there. That's the song the Holy Spirit is asking you to wake up to this new day. The reminder that you may not know about tomorrow, you may not know what tomorrow holds, but if you know Him who holds tomorrow, if the one who holds tomorrow holds your hand, then you already know about tomorrow. Maybe that's the best way to put it. If you know the one who holds tomorrow, and if the one who holds tomorrow holds your hand, then you already know about tomorrow. You already know about tomorrow. You know that he'll be there. So, and that's all you need to know. All you need to know about tomorrow is that the person who holds tomorrow is holding your hand. All you need to know about tomorrow is that the person who holds tomorrow in his hand is the one holding your hand and will be holding your hand tomorrow. And indeed, if I know that the one who holds tomorrow will be holding my hand tomorrow, well, I'm not going to fret. I'm not going to worry at all. For people who are concerned about tomorrow, it's always a beautiful thing, you know, to read from Matthew 6. Always a beautiful thing to just read out that scripture out loud. Just read it out loud if you need to be reminded. Therefore, I say to you, do not worry about your life, what you will eat, or what you will drink, nor about your body, what you will put on. Is not life more than food, and the body more than clothing? Look at the birds of the air. For they neither sow nor reap nor gather into barns, yet your heavenly Father feeds them. Are you not of more value than they? Which of you by worrying can add one cubit to his stature? So why do you worry about clothing? Consider the lilies of the field, how they grow. They neither toil nor spin. And yet I say to you, that even Solomon in all his glory was not arrayed like one of these. Now, if God so clothes the grass of the field, which today is, and tomorrow is thrown into the oven, will he not much more clothe you, O you of little faith? Therefore do not worry, saying, what shall we eat, or what shall we drink, or what shall we wear? For after all these things the Gentiles seek. For your heavenly Father knows that you need all these things. But seek first the kingdom of God and his righteousness, and all these things shall be added to you. Therefore, do not worry about tomorrow, for tomorrow will worry about its own things. Sufficient for the day is its own trouble. The words of our Lord. And so this hymn writer wrote, the hymn we're waking up today, I'm going to read it again because I want it to be etched in my memory, in my heart. I want it to be etched in your heart as well, this new day. I don't know about tomorrow, I just live from day to day. I don't borrow from its sunshine, for its skies may turn to gray. I don't worry over the future, for I know what Jesus said, and today I'll walk beside him, for he knows what is ahead.

many things about tomorrow. I don't seem to understand, and I'm sure you too don't understand, and possibly don't know. But I know who holds tomorrow. Amen. And I know who holds my hand. Oh yes. And I know who holds my hand. As we close this morning on Awake to a Song, I'm going to play yet another version of this song, and I do hope I'm picking a beautiful version of it. I Know Who Holds Tomorrow by Clemens Mans.

0: Wow. Oh, yes. Hallelujah in the highest heavens. Good morning to you once again. I wish you a beautiful, beautiful, beautiful day.
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0: And it's God bless you indeed. Good morning to you once again. Thank you for being with us here on gospelbellsradio.com. Coming up next, morning exhortation. And today's morning exhortation is titled The Touch of Faith. This is a sermon preached by the late Reverend E. Ogutoku and was preached May 29, 2005. I pray you're blessed by this, The Touch of Faith. God bless you. God bless you, really good.
6: This morning, we want to tread on a familiar ground. Many of us have preached about a woman with a flow of blood. Some of us who have not preached about it have heard about it. Many of us have read it over and over again. But the word of God is never still. Other things might be still. But the word of God is never still. We are looking at a parable, at a miracle, which was performed on a pitiable woman. A woman of secret sorrow. A woman who was very shy. A woman who was very timid. A woman who, by Jewish law, was unclean. By the law of the Jews, anybody with blood is unclean. And so he should not touch anybody. Anybody he or she touches will be unclean also. And so you can imagine her situation in society. She was like an outcast. So her sorrow was deep. Maybe when the blood refused to stop, she has mentioned it to one good friend, one confidential friend, one secret friend. But that friend must have told other people. You know, every secret friend has another secret friend. And the truth will have gone around that your friend has continuous flow of blood. So many people will have been steering clear of her so that she will not make them unclean. She was a woman of tears. Somebody who will weep every night. Her tears will be like lagoon. It will be so much like lagoon. But apart from that, she was a silent seeker. She was seeking for healing. And so, as we see in the miracle today, she acted practically. She acted promptly. The miracle was a wayside activity. Somebody came to call Jesus about his own daughter.
7: So
6: as they were going on the way, this miracle happened. It was an extra grace. I pray that you will receive the extra grace of God. It was just an extra grace. Jesus was going elsewhere. And somebody now took an extra grace from him. May the grace of God continue to be your portion. The lesson we are learning today is that the power of Jesus is full and overflowing. Remember that this woman had made efforts. All the efforts she could, she had made. Let a father read verse 43 for us. Luke 8:43.
8: Thank you very much.
6: Let another father open to Mark chapter 5. And read verse 26. Mark 5:26. Thank you very much. The two of them were talking about the same woman. She was dying for 12 years. She was dying by installment for 12 years. And now she resolved not to die if cure will be possible. You know, somebody say you will die. You can resolve that I will not die. I will pray for you the prayer in Psalm 118 verse 17.
7: Psalm 118 verse
6: 17. It says, I will not die. Let's repeat it together. I will not die, but live. To do what? If somebody say you will not die, say, I will not die. If somebody say you will die, say, I will not die. When the doctor told me that my mother will die, the doctor told me maybe 3 to 6 months. She still lived about 3 years after. I was watching the TV yesterday. They diagnosed a woman. It's a true story. They diagnosed a woman. And they told herself and her husband that she would die. And the woman was brave enough. She said, How many years do I have? The doctor said, I'm not God. But I can guess you will live another 9 months. And she said, that's better, so I can do all I want to do. She was so brave. But you know what? This woman lived another 5 years. She had a child, which she never had before. She now had a child in the period. So God can work any miracle in our life. This woman was dying gradually. But she resolved not to die. She was determined. She was hopeful. If it were some people, they won't care. But we must care. We must pray. There are some people who are lost in sin. And they are seeking no salvation. This woman was dying of her sickness and she was looking for cure. But some people are lost in sin. They are not seeking salvation. They are guilty souls that are not seeking for pardon at all. Some people even see themselves as hopeless. I want to say your case is not hopeless. Your case will never be hopeless in Jesus' name. Let us believe the gospel promises are for us. Not just for others. Some people have that kind of belief. These are for other people. So do not condemn yourself. No, don't condemn yourself. Listen to Isaiah. Isaiah 55:6. Isaiah say, seek the Lord while he may be found. Call on him when he is near. So you cannot afford to postpone your salvation. No, you cannot afford that. That woman tried her best. She went to physicians, doctors, and it is good to go to doctors. Don't get me wrong. I appreciate the work of physicians. I go to doctors myself. So it is good to go to physicians. Because their work is a ministry that God is using. But in her case, she went to physicians and it was all in vain. Some people must have boasted to her, you will have quick healing. There are many pretenders who will say they have discovered a cure to her problem. But remember, all that glitters are not gold. People can make promises. Some people even promise us salvation. And at the end of it, they throw us down. I pray that you will not be thrown down. Are you guilty of anything? Are you in severe trouble? The finger of God is needed in your matter. He is Jehovah Rapha.
7: Oh, ni Jehovah Rapha.
6: Like that woman.
7: Bi obirin yi.
6: Many people make a lot of efforts.
7: Olopo lo ntiraka.
6: They make efforts.
7: Wa gbianju.
6: I pray that we too should have that intense zeal for salvation.
7: Olopo ran ka le ni ro tara bayi fun igbala.
6: But something was wrong.
7: Sugbon kan.
6: She was going to the wrong people. She was going round and round. People were promising her. Wrong areas she was going. You see, however far she went, she went in the wrong place. However fast she tried, she went in the wrong direction. Where it should not be her destination. She was desperate. And so the Bible says she spent all that she had. Everything. She had become poor. I pray that by the grace of God, you will not be sick. You will not be sick. You see, when you have headache, or you have a backache and you can still walk around and play with us, you are not sick. Oh, you are not sick. A brother in Lagos here, one of our churches in Lagos, he had a dream. He said in that dream he was standing in front of his new building. And he was standing in front of that new building in the dream. They just parked inside. And there was darkness. And she was calling his wife. She couldn't find her. He cried. He couldn't find his wife. Until he woke up. And he kept that dream to himself. And he was just thinking about it. Until the wife fell sick. That sickness was so much. Every Baptist in Lagos was praying for her. All the WMU programs.
7: Gbogbo àwọn ètò ẹgbẹ́ obìnrin ní ìrere.
6: They were all praying.
7: Wọ́n gbàdúrà.
6: All of us men.
7: Gbogbo àwọn ọkùnrin
6: náà. We were praying.
7: À ń gbàdúrà.
6: All of us, everyone was involved praying for this woman.
7: Gbogbo wa là ń gbàdúrà.
6: She was very sick. The husband spent all that he had.
7: Ọkùnrin náà gbowó tó yẹ kó ní pátápátá.
6: And then somebody say, if we fly her to UK.
7: Kàn ní pé ta bá gbé lọ sókè òkun.
6: She will be well.
7: Ara rẹ̀ ó yà.
6: And the husband said, no problem.
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6: He put the house for sale.
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6: He has spent everything he had.
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6: Now he put the whole the house for sale.
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6: And the woman heard about it.
7: Ọkùnrin wa gbọ́ nípa rẹ̀.
6: That woman begged her husband.
7: Ọkùnrin wa bẹ ọkọ ẹ̀.
6: What else shall we have?
7: Kí ló wá kò ta tún máa ní
6: báyìí? When you sell this house.
7: Tàbá lọ ta.
6: Don't sell the house.
7: Má ta léyìí.
6: I will get well.
7: Má gbádùn.
6: Or I will die.
7: Tàbí kí n kú.
6: If you sell this house, we have nothing again.
7: Tó bá ti ta ilé yìí, a ní kankan mímu.
6: But the man was bent on selling the house.
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7: Kí àyà rẹ̀ lè ní àlàáfíà.
6: So he arranged with some people.
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6: 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They agreed the amount to pay.
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6: And then the woman's daughter went to tell her. Mommy, they will come and pay for that house tomorrow. And the woman died that night. She did not want the house to be sold. She died that night. So, when the people to buy the house came, the man said, the purpose for selling it is gone. There's no purpose for selling the house anymore.
7: Kò sí ète kankan láti fi ta ilé yìí mọ́.
6: Those of us who have been in the Lagos Baptist about 20 years ago, you remember what I'm talking about.
7: Àwọn tó jẹ́ pa ti wà ní.
6: What am I trying to say? Any sickness.
7: Àìsàn káìsàn.
6: That will take away everything you have.
7: Tí gbàgbọ́ tó yẹ kó ní.
6: It will not come to you.
7: Kò ní wá sọ́dọ̀ rẹ o.
6: God will not let you experience it.
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6: Any sickness.
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6: That will take away everything the family has.
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6: It will not be your portion o.
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6: This woman sold everything she had.
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6: That's what the Bible tells us.
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6: But she did not get well.
7: Wọ́n rí pé kò gbádùn.
6: She trusted people.
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6: She spent money.
7: Ó náwó.
6: There was no improvement.
7: Kò sí àyípadà rárá.
6: She was getting worse.
7: Ó ń burú sí ni.
6: She was becoming bitter.
7: Wọ́n rí pé wọ́n á bẹ̀rẹ̀ sí dé ẹni.
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6: You see, at the end of our wisdom.
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6: Let us go to Christ.
7: Kalọ́dọ̀ Kristi.
6: It is only somebody who is starving that will appreciate food.
7: Ní ti bá ń pa ló máa mọyì oúnjẹ.
6: When we are in trouble.
7: Báyìí ló ṣòro.
6: Go to Jesus Christ.
7: Yàtọ̀ dọ̀ Jésù Kristi.
6: And he will know.
7: Yóò sì mọ̀.
6: And he will attend to your case.
7: Yóò sì dá sí ọ̀rọ̀ wa.
6: So she made just one more effort.
7: Ó wá tún ṣe ìgbìyànjú ẹyọ kan.
6: Verse 44, a mother.
7: Kẹrin
6: ìlú Just one effort.
7: Àmà
6: wa. A mother. Thank you very much.
7: Ẹ ṣe púpọ̀.
6: Immediately.
7: Lọ́gán.
6: On the spot.
7: Lẹ́sẹ̀kẹsẹ̀.
6: Now let's go to Mark 5:27, another mother.
7: Mark 5:27.
6: Thank you.
7: Ẹ ṣe.
6: She was like many of us.
7: Ó dàbí ọ̀pọ̀ nínú wa.
6: She heard of Jesus.
7: Ó gbọ́ ń pa Jésù.
6: She heard about Jesus.
7: Ó gbọ́ ń pa Jésù.
6: That Jesus was one man of God.
7: Pé Jésù jẹ́ èèyàn Ọlọ́run.
6: Sent by God.
7: Tí Ọlọ́run rán.
6: Healing all diseases.
7: Tó wo gbogbo àìsàn sàn.
6: And she believed.
7: Ó sì gbàgbọ́.
6: She believed what she heard.
7: Ó gba ohun tó yẹ kó gbọ́.
6: And she was determined to seize this last chance.
7: Ó wá pinnu láti lo àǹfààní ìkẹyìn.
6: She was determined.
7: Ó pinnu.
6: That this last chance I will seize it.
7: Pé ìgbà kan yìí ò wá lò.
6: It was her opportunity.
7: Ó jẹ́ àǹfààní fún.
6: And she touched the hem of his garment. The most insignificant part of his dress. The simplest part of his dress. What she did was the simplest thing to do. It was the freest thing to do. It was the most quiet thing to do. Yet, it was the most effectual. It worked. The woman would have shouted, it worked. I am healed. The issue of blood stopped immediately. Her disgrace ended immediately. Whatever disgrace may be in your life, they will come to an end. The Lord will bring them to an end. Her disgrace ended immediately. Her weeping and sadness ended immediately. Are you weeping? Weeping secretly? On a particular matter? If you are weeping, the Lord will wipe out your tears. The Lord will wipe out your tears. And the cause of your weeping will come to an end. There will be joy in the morning. There will be joy in the morning. Oh, child of God, weep no more. There will be joy in the morning. For that woman, her weeping came to an end. Her sadness came to an end. It was a great discovery for her. And a great discovery for everyone. What is this discovery? That the hem of the dress of Jesus can be full of power. He had not taken the whole cloak. She had not embraced him. She has only touched the hem of his dress. And it was well. It was well. It shall be well with you. By the grace of God, it shall be well with you. It was a wonderful discovery for her. The power on Jesus saves. The power on Jesus heals. The power of on Jesus releases people from captivity. And that was what happened. I want to urge you. You take a step of faith now. Take a step of faith today. Between verses 46 and 48. We read that the woman touched the hem of Jesus. And Jesus said, somebody touched me. And Peter said, you know, Peter, being the leader of the apostle, and somebody who can talk, he was the only Salu among them. And he said, look, people are rushing you. I will say somebody touch you. How can you say that? Jesus said, you don't know anything. Power has gone out of me. Other people were touching Jesus. They did not receive the power. But that woman touched Jesus. She received the power. As you touch Jesus, I pray you will receive power. Many people are going to church. They are not touching the power of Jesus. They are not receiving the power of Jesus. But this particular woman, she touched Jesus and she received the power. As you come to the house of God to worship, by the grace of God, you will receive the power of God. You will receive the healing of God. You will receive the release of God. There are some people today, they are not bleeding physically.
7: They
6: are bleeding in their hearts.
7: Because
6: they have sadness in their hearts. Maybe about their homes. Maybe about a sickness in the family. Maybe about their businesses. Maybe about their friends. Maybe about their children. Remember, those who touched Jesus with the intention for healing, such people are never disappointed. Let's go on to Matthew 14 and see some people. In Matthew verse chapter 14, some people, plenty of them, because we always talk about this woman, plenty of them touched the cloth of Jesus and they were well. Matthew 14. Okay. You found it from verse 34. When they had crossed over, they landed in Gennesaret. And when the men of that place recognized Jesus, they sent word to all the surrounding country. People brought all their sick to him and begged him to let the sick just touch the edge of his cloak, that is the hem. And all who touched him were healed.
7: Nígbà tí wọ́n sì lè kọjá sí apá kejì, wọ́n dé ilé àwọn ará Gennesareti. 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
6: So today,
7: torí náà lónìí,
6: I want you to hold on to the hem of the cloth of Jesus.
7: In
6: faith, and your prayers shall be answered. Like that woman touch Jesus today. Like those people of Gennesaret touch Jesus today. She touched the hem of his dress. And all was well with her. By the grace of God, you have an opportunity now. This is not sweet talk. There's a lot of sweet talk in the gospel nowadays. But we want you to belong to Jesus. We want you to stop suffering. We want you to be in health. Or are you afraid? Something is frightening you. Fear is the weapon of Satan. He uses fear on the children of God. You just touch the hem of the dress of Jesus. And great power will come into your life. Even at the hem of his dress, there are great flow of power that will come into your life. What am I saying? Throw yourself on the Lord. Just throw yourself on the Lord. Give yourself to him for salvation. Throw yourself to him for healing. Throw yourself to him for protection. Do not leave this auditorium today until you touch Jesus in a believing way. Until you touch Jesus in a believing way. Not leave this auditorium. Pray. Until you receive from the Lord Jesus. Until you touch the hem of his dress. And he will heal you. Now take your pen and paper. And write this take home down. Number one. Jesus cares for his own no matter how busy. Jesus cares for his own, no matter how busy. Number two, our situations are not beyond the power of Jesus Christ. Our situations are not beyond the power of Jesus Christ. Number three.
7: Keta.
6: Jesus will reward the smallest act of faith. Jesus will reward the smallest act

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1: Jesus, you're the center of prayer. Good morning, dog. How are you doing this morning?
2: Very fine, thank you. And how are you?
1: I'm well. I've been battling a cold, but thank God His grace is sufficient.
2: Oh, great. That grace is always made perfect in our weakness. His strength is made perfect in our weakness.
1: Oh, yes. Hallelujah. Oh, yes. Amen. Yeah, please say a word of prayer. Let's begin.
2: Dear Father, we thank you very much for this beautiful morning.
1: Thank you, Lord.
2: We thank you for the sunshine. We thank you for the rain. We thank you for the privilege of gazing into the perfect law of liberty.
1: Thank you, Lord,
2: as we study together, looking at some questions concerning the faith, we pray that you will breathe upon us.
1: Amen.
2: I pray for my brother Femi that your strength will be strength, your capacity will be his capacity.
1: Amen.
2: That your strength will be made perfect in his weakness.
1: Amen.
2: Lord, that together we shall all be blessed today.
1: Amen.
2: And all the glory will return to you.
1: Amen.
2: In Jesus' mighty name we pray.
1: Amen.
2: Amen.
1: Amen. Amen. Wow, so this topic is one that all of us can relate with, because as long as we remain on this side of eternity, we'll face temptation, trials, and testing. So how should a Christian face this? In the midst of temptation, trials, and testing, what should be the Christian's motto, so to say?
2: Indeed. I thank you very much for laying out the whole situation in that very practical manner. Is it something we can ever shy away from?
1: Mm-hmm.
2: Or a challenge that we can never avoid? No, not at all. The Lord Jesus told us in the book of John chapter 16, verse 33, I think, says in the world,
1: yes,
2: you will have tribulation.
1: Yes.
2: But be of good cheer, for I've overcome the world. And when we look at the history of the saints that have gone on ahead of us,
1: mm-hmm,
2: we see that their lives were challenged in much the same way. They became victors by reason of warfare.
1: Yes.
2: They became champions
1: by reason of warfare
2: through the battles that they fought. So in the end, it seems that it is part of the entire bargain from the time that man fell in the Garden of Eden. Again, for me, I'm persuaded to always return to the beginning of the beginning, when man had his first mistake. And after that mistake, an allowance was made for the adversary, the enemy of our souls, Satanas, the accuser of brethren, to challenge us on multiple levels. But as we come into Jesus, we realize that in the newness of life, we have what it takes to resist the devil, and we set him in flight. So we give God all the glory.
1: Hallelujah.
2: And we give him all the praise.
1: Hallelujah.
2: Who causes us always to triumph,
1: amen,
2: in all our tribulations. You know, in Exodus chapter 15, when the children of Israel had passed through the Red Sea on dry ground, they came up with a beautiful song of victory. Exodus 15 verse 1.
1: Exactly.
2: It says, I will sing unto the Lord,
1: for
2: he has triumphed gloriously.
1: Hallelujah.
2: The horse and its rider
1: has been thrown into
2: the sea.
1: Amen.
2: In verse 2, they said that the Lord is a man of war. The Lord is his name.
1: Yes.
2: So we must understand that trials, testings, and temptations are critical components of the human life. And I will attempt, by the grace of God, to give us a Christian perspective on each of these.
1: Great.
2: So that as we study together, we are able to see what it is we must do under each particular set of circumstances. I will start by taking a few cardinal scriptures that will orientate us properly.
1: Okay.
2: The first is James chapter 1,
1: James 1,
2: verses 2 and 3. The Bible says, my brethren, count it all joy, when you fall into diverse temptations, knowing this, that the trying of your faith worketh patience. Hmm. But let patience have a perfect work, that you may be perfect and entire, wanting nothing.
1: Wanting nothing.
2: Quickly, we see from that scripture that that temptation or those temptations have a secondary aim.
1: Exactly.
2: Which is to generate in us a fruit of the Spirit called patience. And that when patience is engaged, it works in us a tendency to be perfect,
1: yes,
2: to be well-rounded, to be mature, to be constructed impressively, so that indeed we may be the testimony that the Lord has in mind for us to be. In James chapter 1,
1: yes,
2: verses 12 through 15, the Bible says, blessed is the man that endureth temptation. When he is tried, he shall receive the crown of life, which the Lord hath promised to them that love him. Let no man say when he is tempted,
1: I'm tempted of God.
2: For God cannot be tempted with evil, neither tempteth he any man. But every man is tempted when he's drawn away of his own lust and enticed. Then when lust hath conceived, it bringeth forth sin. And sin, when it is finished, bringeth forth death. We see within the context of this scripture that there is a form of testing, a form of temptation, which has a secondary aim of getting you to sin. So there is a form of testing which, when it is fully consummated, leads you to become a man or woman engaging in sinful things. The first one that we saw in James 1, 2 to 3 had the secondary aim of making you more godly, making you produce the fruit of the Spirit. Now, by the time we come to 1 Corinthians chapter 10,
1: yes,
2: verses 12 through 14, the Bible says, wherefore, let him that thinketh he standeth,
1: take heed
2: lest he fall.
1: Yes.
2: There hath no temptation taken you, but such as is common to man. But God is faithful, who will not suffer you to be tempted above that ye are able, but will with the temptation also make a way of escape, that ye may be able to bear it. Wherefore, my dearly beloved, flee from idolatry. I need to quickly indicate that the greatest form of idolatry is man worshiping himself.
1: Exactly.
2: Falling Eden. We saw that the central idol in the picture of man's desire was man himself wanting to become a god unto himself. So when the Bible says flee from idolatry, it's saying that at the base of idolatry or temptation to sin is man's own desire to please himself, to dedicate himself to himself, to worship himself, to grovel at the feet of his own desires. And that is something that we must bear in mind, so that when we are tested and we see that at the base of that temptation is a desire to please ourselves, we then don't begin to accuse the devil of assaulting us. But we must look inwards and see that this is a civil war.
1: Exactly.
2: Wherein the combatants reside very much within us.
1: Yes.
2: And the answer to that is slightly different from when you think that the tempter is the aggressor.
1: Mm-hmm.
2: No, it's an internal aggressor in that particular scenario.
1: Oh, yes.
2: When you engage in the worship of self. So the final scripture that I will read is Romans chapter 5, verses 1 through 5.
1: Robust faith.
2: Therefore, being justified by faith, we have peace with God through our Lord Jesus Christ, by whom also we have access by faith into this grace, wherein we stand and rejoice in hope of the glory of God. And not only so, but we glory in tribulations also, knowing that tribulation worketh patience, and patience experience, and experience hope. And hope maketh not ashamed, because the love of God is shed abroad in our hearts by the Holy Ghost, which is given unto us. So we see that the question that seems to agitate the minds of believers is this: what is God's part in our temptation, trial, or testing?
1: Exactly.
2: Does God orchestrate it? Or does he merely permit it? Or does he allow it? Is the devil able to tempt us without divine allowance or permission? Knowing full well that God created the devil and he has the power of his own. So what's the place of God in all of this? And what is the distinctive feature of each type of testing? Now, why I put that, those questions that way is that when you go into the root words that describe testing, trial, and temptation, you find out that they're very similar, whether in the Hebrew or in the Greek.
1: True, that's true.
2: So it's better to look at them as sort of representing the same phenomenon.
1: Exactly.
2: But having different origins.
1: Exactly.
2: So we see that when they appear to us, you are not too sure whether this is temptation
1: or trial. Or testing.
2: Or testing. Now, for example, in the Hebrew, the word for tempt is nasa. It is to attempt you, to assay you, to prove you, to test you, to try you, or to tempt you. So I'm going to bring the word out, which is attempt. It's like an enemy trying to aggress or attempt you to destroy. Now, the Greek word for tempt means to test objectively.
1: Objectively.
2: To scrutinize, to entice, to discipline, to examine. So there is a form of testing that is like a planned examination. And when God is actively involved, and his intention is that you will pass the exam and get promoted. And then there is another Greek word for the trying of our faith, which is dokimion, which is the trying of your faith for the intention of proving your trustworthiness. So there are three types here. One is one in which the enemy wants to attempt your life, to see how weak you are, and to compromise you. That is what we will call temptation.
1: Exactly.
2: Then there is the examination that God allows you to go through with the intention of trying to help you to pass so that you be promoted spiritually. And then there is a trial of the faith. That one we will call testing. Then the trial of your faith, which is a called trial, is intended to prove your trustworthiness and to strengthen you, to bring you into the cascade of patience, of learning experience, of generating hope, so that in life, you will never be put to shame. So let's quickly look at some examples. In Genesis 22, verse 1, we see Abraham, the father of faith, tempted by God in the matter of Isaac.
1: Yes.
2: Now, this is one cardinal view of God's role and objective in having us tempted, tried, or tested. In the case of Abraham, it is clear that God wanted to prove him, to assess his commitment to him, God. was Abraham to assess his commitment to him, God? Was Abraham now living for Isaac?

0: Now, are you still following me?
1: Yes, yes.
0: Now, without this sort of testing or trial, a man cannot find his place with God. It will be difficult for God to trust such a man and to commit into his hands great responsibilities that will continue to resound in the halls of time.
1: Oh, yes.
0: No man ever amounted to anything with God until God had examined him thoroughly and established his unwavering loyalty.
1: Yes.
0: So in a way, we can call this a test of, do you love me more than this?
1: Exactly.
0: As he was asking Peter.
1: Peter, exactly.
0: Now, the other dimension of the testing is when God allows the devil to tempt us with evil after due consultation.
1: That
0: is the real trial. So this one is not just testing about what you like or don't like. This is the furnace of fire. This is like the word of God, which is a silver purified in the furnace seven times. This is like Joseph, who was tried by the word of God until his word finally came from slavery to imprisonment to the palace. You see the escalation of God's watchful love over the life of a man that he wishes to trust. So we see this good example in the life of Job. God gave a testimony about Job in Job chapter 1.
1: Yes.
0: That there was no man like him in all this earth. This sort of testing is based essentially on a consolidation of trials and tribulation. It is not based on the principle of pleasure or what you like, what you enjoy, what you don't enjoy, but rather the principle of reactionary rebellion. What do I mean by that? You rebel because God has not pleased you. Now God wants to search your heart. Will you be like a Saul who cannot wait for the last minute of the seventh day and the devil will sponsor into his heart, disobey and nothing will come out of it? So as it were, the devil brings pain and hardship to entice us to consider God as uncaring, unkind, and unreachable. Oh, you should have read Job from chapter 1 to chapter 42.
1: Exactly.
0: There were times in the experience of Job that he perceived God as completely unreachable.
1: Exactly.
0: I mean, as if God had visited upon him the kind of tribulation that was too much for him to bear. Is it not instructive to even hear that Job's wife, who must have been a godly woman in her own right, came to a point when her faith was broken, her trust was shattered, and all hope was gone. And she said to her husband, you know what? Curse God and die. Now, you find out that the devil then invites us to see that God is no longer committed to us. And we are free to rescind our loyalty, which we had pledged to him.
1: Oh, yes.
0: In this type of trial, a man goes through the crucible of intense fire to come forth shining as gold, or completely consumed and lost because he was found unworthy. This is the test of, do you love me in spite of this? And the dimension of testing is intended to achieve a lot of virtues in us. And we see all of that in Romans chapter 5 and a few other scriptures that we have read. The final type of testing is the temptation that we know that Jesus was saying to us, deliver us from evil. You know, when I say the Lord's Prayer, I say, lead us not into temptation.
1: Yes.
0: Like what Job went into.

0: God who created the scenario that eventually pushed Job into temptation.
1: Mm-hmm.
0: Because until God had tried to show Job off,
1: yes,
0: the devil did not pay particular attention to the gentleman.
1: Absolutely. It was God who said,
0: so I'm praying, Jacob. Yeah, then I'm praying, Lord, please, just don't lead me to temptation.
1: Exactly.
0: But deliver me from evil.
1: Mm-hmm.
0: Now, what does that mean? Deliverance from evil refers to that situation in which I myself, Adewale Ogunwale, decided to willfully engage with the devil and compromise myself with him. So what can only happen there is not a leading, it's a deliverance. I have lawfully compromised my own spiritual state. So I need a power greater than myself to rescue me. So that aspect of temptation is one that is orchestrated by the devil without a prior consultation with God. Now that is not to say God does not know or is not aware. Mm. But this one is a direct assault of the enemy. A practical demonstration of the unwavering disobedience of the devil to the standards of the Almighty God. Now, this is similar to what occurred in Eden and what occurred in the wilderness after the baptism of Jesus. Again, what happened in Genesis chapter 3 is a clear example that is comparable with what happened in Matthew chapter 4. The two of them are underpinned by the lust of the eye, the lust of the flesh, and the pride of life. Now, let us not imagine that God does not know about it. He does, and he plays his part by making the way of escape clear to us. So where a man falls into sin and enters into evil, it was not because God could not have saved him, but he denied his own salvation and ignored the door of escape. This is an assault of the enemy. It is not an organized examination. It is not a trial or tribulation. It must be clear to us that the strategy of the devil has always been the same. From Eden to Revelation, he isolates us physically and emotionally and entices us to sin against God in this kind of temptation.
1: Yes.
0: The key component is seduction.
1: Seduction.
0: Based on what gives us pleasure. This is the test of, do you love me as well as this? Do you love me in addition to this? Do you love me and these as well? Because those other things opposed to the standards of God are the things on offer by Satan the devil. So to conclude, there are three forms of testing. Or three forms of temptation. There is the testing, which is God organizing your circumstances to test the veracity of your life's claims, to test your credibility, to determine if he can trust you. The second form of testing is trial and tribulation, when you must pass through fire to come forth shining as gold.
1: As gold.
0: That by the working of tribulation, virtues will be produced maximally in your life, so that you learn the virtue of patience, which has the character of giving you experience, which has the character of producing hope in you. And the capacity of hope is that it helps you never to be ashamed, never to be suicidal, never to forget that God is at work in you and you are not the one working in yourself.
1: Mm-hmm.
0: and other virtues like that. And the final one is the temptation with evil. When the devil comes and plagues upon your strong desire. And at that time, it is important for a man to realize that the fundamental principle is your strong desire that the older versions refer to as lust. When the devil has managed to corner your lust, the Bible says that lust will become fully grown. And it will become, I mean, when it is conceived, it will become sin.
1: Exactly.
0: And when sin has run its full course, it will lead to death. For in the Bible says in Ezekiel 18:4, and that standard has not been vacated, that the soul that sinneth shall die. And from practical experience, we see that when we commit sin, something really dies in us. Something disconnects in us. Our spiritual state becomes compromised.
1: Yes.
0: And until we repent, we are going nowhere with God. So to give us a saying, the first sort of testing, which is to prove us, demands from us the strength of the Spirit to be able to write the examination. For us to rely on the Holy Spirit for us to stay the course. The second trial and temptation calls upon us to rely on the strength of the Holy Spirit so that we can endure to the end and be saved. The last one, which is the temptation from evil, does not call for strength as much as it calls for repentance. So you are not staying the course. No, you are abandoning that ship.
1: Exactly.
0: And repenting of your sin. If we understand these three and the divine expectation as to how we ought to conduct ourselves under those specific circumstances, then we shall enter into victory, whether it be testing, trial, or temptation.
1: Or temptations.
0: I pray that the Lord will help us.
1: Amen.
0: And grant us grace. In Jesus' mighty name.
1: Amen.
0: Amen.
1: Amen. Amen. God bless you, dog. God bless you, dog. Great, great, great one. There's a question here about the role of spiritual disciplines, you know, in guarding ourselves against temptations, trials, and even testing. So the question is, spiritual disciplines, can they be cultivated to prepare for all these three or just against temptations?
0: Oh my God, this is a great question.
1: Yes.
0: Because the very essence of spiritual discipline is to prepare us for the three. So it is your discipline
1: exactly
0: that will help you to garner strength in the face of testing. It's your discipline that will help you to generate that strength in the day of trial. For indeed, we read in Proverbs 24:10. It is if you faint in the day of adversity,
1: exactly,
0: then your strength is small.
1: It's small.
0: So it is that discipline of the spiritual life that will prepare us for all of these three. Look at our Lord Jesus. He was reciting from Deuteronomy chapter 8, verse 3.
1: During his temptation, yeah.
0: Where the Bible says God allowed them to suffer hunger so that they will learn that man does not live by bread alone, but by every word that proceeded from the mouth of God. Now, your Bible study is a cardinal spiritual discipline. I tell people that the armor or the internal strength with which we face our adversary is faith. In 1 John chapter 5, verse 4, the Bible says this is the victory which overcometh the world. Even our faith.
1: Yes.
0: Now, how does your faith grow? It is by the spiritual discipline or Bible study. So I tell my brethren that your faith growing makes you a giant in the faith.
1: Exactly.
0: You are very big. You are huge and tall. and you have strength. But alas, even the strong man can be sick.
1: Yes.
0: Can be faint.
1: Yes, yes.
0: So you find a giant lying down on his bed, dying. Not because he has no strength, but he has lost might. Now that is the place of prayer.
1: Exactly.
0: Prayer is where a man imparts might into his faith. So that giant will never be faint. And we see that in Luke chapter 18, verse 1. Like he told them this parable to the end that men ought always to pray and not to faint.
1: Not to faint.
0: The opposite of prayer is fainting. So when a man does not pray, he will be fainting in the face of adversity, no matter how small.
1: No matter how small.
0: Now, what about the discipline or spiritual fellowship? I tell brother, I say, if you have a knife that you are using repeatedly, that knife eventually becomes a dull on its edge, and it's not quite as sharp as it used to be.
1: Yeah, exactly.
0: But once you keep rubbing that knife against another knife without any significant sharpening or using a file to sharpen it, that knife remains sharp, ready to cut, ready to go. The Bible says, iron sharpens iron, and a man sharpens the face of his brother. So in Hebrews chapter 10 verse 25, the Bible says, not forsaking the assembly of yourselves, for this is the practice of many, but exhorting one another, and so much the more, as you look to the day approaching. And I tell brethren, I say beyond the exhortation, which is cardinal to the growth of your faith, and to the impetus to pray, what about the so much the more, which is not even described clearly? Oh, there is a lot to gain from fellowship.
1: Yes.
0: But it is a discipline of the spiritual man. For sometimes you stay back at home and wish to watch satellite TV or enjoy your time on Netflix.
1: Yeah.
0: So yeah, we've always been going to church. Let us relax today and get us in that.
1: Yeah.
0: No. Those spiritual disciplines are critical to your deliverance. In the book of Judges chapter 18, the Bible tells us about a people in a city called Laish. The Bible says that on the day that the Danites came to destroy them, they could easily destroy them because they had no business with any man.
1: Exactly.
0: And the closest city that could have rescued them, they were too far from it. So these spiritual disciplines are critical. And of course, the baptism with the Holy Ghost is also a spiritual experience which gives us power to be faithful witnesses. They are key to living a victorious Christian life. Indeed.
1: Thank you very much. Thank you for that question. There is no who sent that question. Yes, they are key. They are key to preparing against all these things and to triumphing. Don't say a word of prayer as we bring this to a close. And thank you. Thank you so very much.
0: Thank you, Father, for this beautiful morning.
1: Thank you, Lord.
0: And how we have learned about trials, testing, and temptation.
1: Thank you, Lord.
0: And the way out, that we may enjoy victorious Christian living, we ask, O God, that by the power of the Holy Spirit,
1: amen,
0: we shall be energized so that we will never faint in the face of trial, temptation, or testing.
1: Amen.
0: The Bible says, it is not by power, neither by might, but by my Spirit, saith the Lord of hosts. As we continue in Bible study, in prayers, and in faithful Christian fellowship, may we grow strong in our spirit.
1: Amen.
0: May we improve in the things that pertain to godliness.
1: Amen.
0: May the power of the Holy Ghost be sufficient for our weaknesses.
1: Amen.
0: That in all things, we shall be more than conquerors.
1: Amen.
0: As we go this week and into the weekend, may we be blessed.
1: Amen.
0: May we be helped.
1: Amen.
0: To be lifted in every sense.
1: Amen.
0: Thank you, Father, for answered prayer.
1: Thank you, Lord.
0: In Jesus' mighty name we have prayed.
1: Amen. Amen. Amen. Thank you so much, Doug. God bless you, real good.
0: Thank you for the opportunity always. Thank God bless you.
1: We look forward to having
0: glory
1: you next.
0: To God.
1: Amen. Glory to God.
0: Amen. God willing.
2: 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Keep listening and invite others, too. God bless you.
1: And yes, I have with me now by telephone our dear brother and friend, Dr. Adegbeko Gwale. Doc, how are you this morning?
0: I'm very well. Thank you very much. How are you?
1: I'm well. I'm well. So glory to God. Glory to God.
0: Praise God.
1: Hallelujah.
0: Praise God.
1: Thank you for joining us once again. We are always delighted and grateful.
0: It's always a joy. We give God all the praise.
1: Okay, this is the question. I recently decided to read the whole Bible, and I have discovered a few verses being quoted out of context, or I feel they have been. Example, for those that say they want to give birth like the Hebrew women in Egypt, from what I understand from that chapter, the midwives had to give that report to Pharaoh because they feared God and could not kill the babies. Exodus 1:15-21. Did they lie or exaggerate the truth? That's the question. So over to you now, Doc.
0: Well, I want to thank the person who sent in the question because it speaks to a very fundamental element of the Christian life.
1: Yes.
0: It speaks to the justification of attitudes which in the mainstream we may regard as not being godly. We may regard as not being right.
1: Yeah.
0: And which we think within context may be justifiable. This speaks to the conflict that arises between the carnal mind we inherited from the fallen state of man and the spiritual mind, mm-hmm. which judges all things according to the counsel of God. So this person is asking, from the whole story, from the entire context of that scripture, it would appear that what the Hebrew midwives were talking about was clear to them, was far more elaborate than what they disclosed to Pharaoh.
1: To Pharaoh, exactly.
0: The Hebrew women or the Hebrew midwives were painting a picture that was acceptable as a justification for their refusal to carry out the command of the king.
1: Exactly.
0: While knowing that there was additional information which, if they disclosed, will render their excuse unacceptable.
1: Yes.
0: So they had a motive for not carrying out the command of the king.
1: Of the king, yes.
0: Their motive was entrenched in that verse of scripture which I want to refer to, because this question is a question of motive and conduct.
1: True.
0: Do we have a motive? And that motive, is it upright? Now, do we conduct ourselves in a manner consistent with that motive and yet somewhat outside what we will readily accept as God's pattern? So if you look at verse 17, but the midwives feared God and did not as the king of Egypt commanded them, but saved the men children alive. So verse 17 suggests to us that what happened which they rendered as an excuse was not a random occurrence. It was not merely because they got there and found that the Hebrew women had delivered their children. It was because fundamentally, within their minds, they had decided that they would not obey the ridiculous, egregious, and very ungodly command of one human being to destroy multiple humans just to achieve his own political intention.
1: Exactly.
0: In fact, in Isaiah chapter 10, we see a very illustrative verse. Verse 1, that gives an account of a sort of command that mirrors this very wicked command. And in Isaiah 10:1, the Bible says, woe to them that decree unrighteous decrees. And write grievousness with the prescribed. Now, this was a grievousness.
1: Exactly.
0: Innocent lies. In fact, when you look at the Matthew Henry's commentary, you will see that he was even advancing the position. Now, what did the unborn child do? What evil had they committed?
1: Yeah, exactly.
0: In the very essence of innocence, you want to silence their destiny. Such great wickedness. And then he proceeds to talk about the effort of the seed of the serpent against the seed of the woman. I won't go into such an extreme discussion this morning. But what we are saying is that Pharaoh decided to issue an unrighteous decree. And these righteous Hebrew midwives, they proposed in their hearts in verse 17 that they will fear God and not man. This is consistent with Acts chapter 4, verse 19. And we now will draw a parallel between Exodus 1, 17 to 19.
1: Yes.
0: And Acts chapter 4, and we'll be looking at verse 19. Okay. Although the context of Acts chapter 4 is broader in terms of the story was before verse 19. But for listeners, I will challenge us to read it. Okay. I will paraphrase it and then we see the parallel.
1: Yeah.
0: Or the parallel rather. So we see that in Exodus chapter 1, the question was the motive.
1: Yes.
0: They had decided that they would not murder innocent Hebrew children. On a higher level, the intention of God was higher than just murdering or not murdering children. It was that a seed would be preserved. And that seed was called Moses. So we see that their motive was right. Their intention, okay, I'm speaking to a lawyer now. There's a difference between motive and intention. So I will speak with motive. That their motive was right. They knew what they wanted to achieve, which was to disobey an unlawful, ungodly, evil decree. So let us assume that Shifor and Puah are right in their motive. So how did they carry it out? We do not know. But in verse 18, the Bible says, and the king of Egypt called for the midwives and said unto them, why have they done this thing? What did they do? So the king only saw their conduct that the men children were multiplying. Therefore, it means that the Hebrew midwives saved them alive. Verse 19, and the midwives said unto Pharaoh, because the Hebrew women are not as the Egyptian women, for they are lively. Several contemporary versions translate their lively to their vigorous.
1: Yes, vigorous. The one I'm reading to say vigorous.
0: Now, there is a very interesting version that translates that lively to midwives. Now, although some commentators may not agree with the exact rendition that word vigorous can be translated as midwife, but there's one translation, I can't remember the exact title of the translation, that calls it midwife, meaning that the Hebrew women were midwives themselves.
1: Okay.
0: So they were able to help themselves to childbearing before the midwives came. Now, the point you are making here is that the two Hebrew midwives were trying to present an excuse for not carrying out
1: an unlawful order,
0: the command of the king. Now, the point is, was that why they did not carry out the command of the king?
1: Yeah.
0: No. The reason they did not carry out the command of the king was because the command to them was evil.
1: Exactly.
0: And since they feared God, they could never do that. So Matthew Henry gives us the rendition that they spoke partial truth. And meaning that if you are rendering partial truth, it cannot be the whole truth.
1: Yeah, exactly.
0: Now, the standard of the Christian life is the whole truth.
1: And nothing but the truth.
0: So once you, and nothing but the truth. So once you give a partial truth, you are in effect allowing a misalignment between motive and speech. And that cannot be honest. The Bible says whatever things are true, whatever things are honest, whatever things are pure, whatever things are noble, whatever things are good report, if there be any virtue, if there be any praise, think on these things. Now, that is Philippians 4:8. The point I'm making here is that we as New Testament believers should not have any compunction at arriving at the conclusion that they spoke partial truth. We have the essence, we have the privilege of the history, the background story. So we know that what they said was only a partial truth. And why do I say it's a partial truth? The historical accounts of the Eastern women, women within the Middle East, was that they could give birth without much aid. And that in some cases, even before the midwife could get there, they will find women who had given birth. So it was not wrong that she thought and poor placed this before the king as the basis for their conduct. It was actually true. So in saying that, they did not lie. But in making it the reason why the men children were kept alive, and they were not true, because it was not merely because the Hebrew women gave birth before the king. But 17 supposes that they were the ones who saved them alive.
1: Absolutely.
0: Meaning that there were those they attended to who needed midwifery, and they chose not to kill them. So by the time you read verse 17, and within that context of verse 21, you will realize that the midwives actively obeyed God, and God was pleased that they obeyed him. But he illustrates to us that with the context of the entire story, they did so using the human method of common sense and declaring only the partial truth. Now, that is not God's perfect approach. Yet God did not judge them for it. And how many more scriptures can we refer to where man was not perfect in his conduct? But because God saw his motive, God had mercy. The point I'm making is that we should not copy their method, but we should copy their motives. That we should seek at all times to declare the truth, the whole truth, and nothing but the truth, as a testament to the fact that we do not fear man, but rather we fear God. They reflected their fear of man, and thereby partially they disobeyed God. So let us quickly look at Acts chapter 4, where you would have assumed that the apostles were foolish men in declaring entirely what was their motive and doing so with the conduct consistent therewith. In Acts 4:19, but Peter and John answered. This was after in verse 18, the leaders had called them and commanded them not to speak at all, not to speak at all, not teaching the name of Jesus.
1: Yes.
0: As it were, to effectively terminate the gospel story and bring an end the Great Commission. Bring to an end the Great Commission. But Peter and John answered and said unto them, say whether it be right in the sight of God to hearken unto you more than unto God. Judge ye. For we cannot but speak the things which we have seen and heard. And that's 21 says, so when they had further threatened them, they let them go.
1: So
0: finding nothing.
1: Exactly.
0: Yes, you were going to say something.
1: I was saying that, so you are saying that as New Testament Christians, in the power of the Holy Spirit, the midwives could have said to Pharaoh, my Lord, we are unable to do what you have commanded.
0: We are unable to do what you commanded.
1: Because it's against the law of God.
0: It's against the law of God. Thereby presenting God and not man. Because in the end, they only had the Hebrew women to present. But let us lay the charge at the vigor, at the feet of the vigor of the Hebrew women.
1: Yes.
0: Instead of laying the charge at the feet of the glory of God.
1: Exactly.
0: For the Bible says, so when they had further threatened them, they let them go, finding nothing out they might punish them because of the people. For all men glorified God for that which was done. Now, when we tell the truth and point men to God, actually we lay the groundwork for the glory of God and present a richer testimony of the Christian life and the gospel story.
1: That's good.
0: So we need to understand that in all our attempts to show wisdom, to apply wisdom, it is not God's plan for us to allow a disconnect between our motive and our conduct. I mean, people tell us today, after all, Abraham lied when he went down to Egypt.
1: Yes.
0: And said Sarah was his sister. But Abraham did not tell a full lie. He only presented a partial truth. But we know that the context of it was that he did not reveal the true motive. Well, which was his? Well, I mean, which was that he would preserve his life and was willing to sacrifice his wife in the process. Now, if Pharaoh had snatched Sarah and Sarah had been impregnated by Pharaoh, if God had decided not to bring a plague upon the house of Pharaoh, would Sarah have remained his wife? No. He would have given Sarah in exchange for his own life. So you must understand that even where the patriarchs appear to have gotten away with that which was not considered with the nature of God, we must not follow them. We must understand what happened to them. But we are not expected as New Testament believers who have the power of the Holy Spirit. That family you have rightly alluded to as the driving force, as the enabling grace, as the empowerment from on high that we possess. We must not follow them and do those things that are not consistent with the purpose of God. Is it not the same argument about polygamy, which we talked about a few weeks back?
1: True.
0: So after all, somebody like Abraham had another woman, or somebody like Jacob had the other women. The fact that they fail in the weaknesses of fallen man, is that an excuse for us to follow them into error? Not at all. So please do not misunderstand me. I do not judge Sipor and Puah harshly. For indeed God did not reflect any judgment of them in that direction.
1: Yes.
0: I'm only trying to draw a parallel between what was permissible when men did not have the power of the Holy Spirit.
1: Exactly.
0: And what is no longer permissible now that we have the power of the Holy Spirit. I'm saying that when we claim to apply wisdom, let this application of wisdom not bring us to a point where we become dishonest. When at the end, when our true motives will be exposed, it will be clear that we were less than true when we offered our excuses.
1: Absolutely.
0: At home, at work, everywhere where we find ourselves. Mm. Let us be bold in the power of the Holy Spirit. Mm. And let the kings of the earth know that we are unable to follow their commands because we wish to follow the command of the living God.
1: Of the living God.
0: That even on the pain of death, we are like Shadrach, Meshach, and Abednego. We will not be careful to answer. For we are ready for the furnace heated several times. For inside it, the fourth man in the fire will appear. Very important. For that is what will lead to a shout of praise and glory to God.
1: And to God, exactly.
0: And we attest to our generation that God is glorified.
1: Amen.
0: I conclude this way, that the Hebrew midwives, Shifra and Pua. By the way, Shifra means crying out. No, that's Pua. Pua means glittering, brilliant. And Shifra means another thing. It escapes my mind now. The two of them, they were givers of life. So we are not saying that we are able to judge them. We don't judge them. But we are learning from them. That which is good, we learn. And that which is not good enough, we do not learn.
1: Yeah.
0: That as believers, let us learn from the Old Testament things. And that which was written for our instruction, in which they turned out to be lessons rather than examples. Let us learn properly. So let us see them as our examples and where as lessons that these things we should not copy. Let us ensure we don't copy them.
1: Okay.
0: That when we walk in the power of the Holy Spirit, we will be able to live in such a way that will direct the hearts of men to the glory of God. I pray the Lord will help us indeed.
1: Amen.
0: In Jesus' name.
1: Amen. Amen. Thank you so very much. There's another component to this question where the person asked the question about those who then pray, saying that, oh, you are going to give birth as easily as the Hebrew women give birth, right? So this, I suspect it's also a question here in addition to the question.
0: Yes, I remember.
1: Exactly. In addition to exaggeration and lying, that, well, is that prayer not out of context since, well, the Hebrew midwives were not really saying the truth about them? But I heard what you said during your presentation, which is quite correct, that, well, in fact, they give birth, right? They give birth without assistance from the midwives. They give birth anyway, and they give birth to any children, so much so that Pharaoh was concerned that their numbers were multiplying. So in that sense, the prayer is not out of context because their children were protected from the wrath of Pharaoh. In fact, they gave birth and they were prayed from the wrath of Pharaoh. So it is contextual to pray to say, Lord, protect this pregnant woman and grant her such favor as to grant to the Hebrew women, even against the wrath of Pharaoh and against all adversities that could affect a pregnant person.
0: God bless you, family, for raising that. As a matter of fact, some biblical scholars, and if I'm not wrong, I think some rabbinic literature, that's what I think I remember, they would refer to that stage, that what really happened that made the Hebrew women distinct was that at the point of birth, they did not give their birth over to merely parturition processes that were natural. But at the point of that birth, they raised their voices to God and received from Him health to bring forth healthy children.
1: Exactly.
0: I mean, that's what the rabbinic literature, if I recall correctly, would suggest as the reason for their difference. And to me, I think it is not out of context for any Christian who understands the distinctiveness of the called out ones, called Israel, to apply this thing of being a special people unto God, to say that I am a child of God, I am born again, like the Hebrew of old, called out from the ordinary, I am extraordinary, like the Hebrew of old, called out of the natural, I am now supernatural in Christ. I declare that I am not like the rest. Exactly. I bring forth healthy children by the help from God on high.
1: Exactly.
0: There is nothing wrong with that. In fact, we see in Deuteronomy 32, verse 31, the Bible says, for our rock is not like their rock. Mm. Our enemies themselves being judges. I think it was Hannah. Yes, who was saying it when she began to praise God. Exactly. After she had given birth.
1: Yes, yes.
0: She said, who is like unto you? Now, you know, that's what Jesus said. There is none holy as the Lord.
1: As the Lord.
0: There is none beside thee. Neither is there any rock.
1: Any rock like our God.
0: Like our God. Yeah. So there is nothing wrong in contextualizing the basis of the difference between the Hebrew women and the Egyptian women mm-hmm. as the basis for a New Testament believer claiming that she can deliver in a special way,
1: yes.
0: on in a different way,
1: yes.
0: because of the empowerment of God from on high. Have we not read in Isaiah that before Zion traversed, she gave birth, and before her case came upon her, she was delivered of a man child, and this was ascribed to the God who will bring you to the place of birth. I will not shut the womb. So I do not see any problem at all in contextualizing that partial truth. For in its essence, it was the old truth. Within the context of the experience of Puah and Shifor, it was a partial truth.
1: Mm.
0: But in its very essence,
1: yeah,
0: that component
1: exactly.
0: was the whole truth.
1: It was the whole truth. Absolutely. I agree. And glory to God.
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Anyways, good morning to you. Always a joy to have you join us on gospelbirthstudio.com for Awake to a Song. And this brand new morning, the Lord is inviting you to awake to this song. It is titled, I Don't Know About Tomorrow, written by Ira F. Stanfield. And it's a song that is so beautiful, so profound, that if you follow the words, if you follow the lyrics, you will find that it is a song of faith indeed, reminding you to simply hold on to the one who holds tomorrow. Are you like me, that you often bother your head about, well, what tomorrow will bring? This hymn writer is reminding you that there are many things about tomorrow that you may seem not to understand. There are many things about tomorrow that you possibly cannot fully understand. There are many things about tomorrow that you just cannot understand because you cannot see tomorrow. But you can rest in this assurance. If you know the one who holds tomorrow, if you know the one who holds tomorrow and he holds your hand, you are in a good place. You are in the perfect place. It is enough for you to know the person who is tomorrow and to allow him to hold your hand. That is enough. Even if you don't know tomorrow, even if I don't know the next minute, the next hour, even if you don't know what's going to happen the next day, even the next minute, the next hour, it is sufficient for me. I'm happy if I know the one who is tomorrow. I'm going to read the words of the first stanza to you. This hymn writer wrote, I don't know about tomorrow. I just live from day to day. I don't borrow from its sunshine, for its skies may turn to gray. I don't worry over the future, for I know what Jesus said. And today, I'll walk beside him, for he knows what is ahead. This is the refrain. Many things about tomorrow, I don't seem to understand. But I know who holds tomorrow, and I know he holds my hand. This piano instrumental is by Alison Krauss on YouTube. And the first version I'm going to play of this song, this is the one again by Alison Krauss and the Cox family, I Know Who's Tomorrow. And as you listen, I want you to reflect on the wisdom of those who live in the present, who bother their heads only about the present, who bother only about whether they are in the will of God, who are only bothered about whether they are working in God's will. Just bother about that, and what do you find? You find that the one who owes tomorrow, the one who ordains tomorrow, will take care of everything.

0: And you see, that's the point exactly. Do you know the one who owes tomorrow, and do you know that he holds your hand? I find this quite encouraging from the scriptures from Isaiah 43, and I believe you know this so well. Isaiah 43, 1 to 12. But now, thus says the Lord, He who created you, O Jacob, He who formed you, O Israel, do not fear, for I have redeemed you, I have called you by name, you are mine. When you pass through the waters, I will be with you, and through the rivers, they shall not overwhelm you. When you walk through fire, you shall not be burned, and the flame shall not consume you. That's the Lord speaking into your tomorrow. And that's why this same writer wrote, saying, see, the tomorrow may appear to be full of sunshine. This same writer says, I don't borrow from his sunshine. Why? His skies may turn to gray. And I don't worry about the future, but I know what Jesus has said. And I just read out to you what the Lord has said to you. One of the wonderful promises of the Lord to you. When you pass through the waters, I will be with you. And through the rivers, they shall not overwhelm you. When you walk through fire, it shall not be burned. And the flame, indeed, the flame shall not consume you. So the only question for the Christian pilgrim is whether he knows the one who was tomorrow, and I'm sure you know. And the other question is whether he or she is walking in the will of the one who owes tomorrow. Are you holding on to his hand? He's always wanting to hold on to you. And don't take your hands away from him. And in the second stanza, this same brother wrote, every step is getting brighter. And I really love this, because this is the point of it all. If you don't worry your head about tomorrow, if you don't try to figure out, you don't let your thoughts be consumed by, hey, what's tomorrow going to feel like? What's going to happen tomorrow? What's going to happen? If those are not the thoughts consuming all your days and your affairs, if you know the one who holds tomorrow, if you simply let him hold your hand and you follow his leading, you know what? This is a constant that says, every step is getting brighter. Every step is getting brighter. And that's going to be your experience if indeed you let the one who holds tomorrow hold your hand. And don't forget that if you let the one who holds tomorrow hold your hand, this is what will be your experience. It's going to be such a fantastic and beautiful future if you let the one who holds tomorrow hold your hand. Lord, this morning, this is our prayer. Grant us the wisdom to let you who holds tomorrow hold our hand. Grant us the wisdom not to entrust our tomorrows into the care of those who themselves don't know about tomorrow, who themselves are created beings, false gods, and men and horses.
1: Every step
0: is getting brighter.
1: Is getting brighter
0: as the golden stairs I climb.
1: As the golden stairs I climb.
0: Every burden is getting lighter.
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0: There. 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
1: The sun is always shining.
0: There, no tear will dim the eye.

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1: 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Many things.
0: I know what this is, what John Boyan called the Beulah experience in the Pilgrim's Progress, where you are fully married to God and you have committed everything into his hand, the entirety of your life and of your pilgrimage. You're going to find that every step will get brighter.

It's so beautiful. If you let the one who holds tomorrow hold your hand, you are going to find that every step we get, every step we get bright.

Holy Spirit. Let the one who holds tomorrow hold your hand. And if the one who holds tomorrow is holding your hand, you need not worry about a thing. You need not worry about a thing. You need not worry about anything if the one who holds tomorrow is the one holding your hand. Good morning to you once again. 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The program is Awake to a Song, and this morning the Holy Spirit is inviting you to awake to this lovely song, I Don't Know About Tomorrow. I don't know about tomorrow. I don't know many things about tomorrow, but this much I know. I know who hosts tomorrow. I also know this. I also know that him who hosts tomorrow holds my hand. And I've repeated earlier on, over and on, I do repeat it again, the power of the Holy Spirit. Let him who holds tomorrow hold your hand. And you are going to find that every step will be bright. Every burden will become light. The clouds will be lined with silver. There will be silver linings in your clouds, because it is he who owes tomorrow who is holding your hand. You know this passage from Luke 12:24. Our Lord said, consider the ravens. And this is an admonition to those who will worry themselves to death about the future, about tomorrow. What's going to happen? Consider the ravens, our Lord said. They neither sow nor reap. They have neither storehouse nor barn. Yet God feeds them. Of how much more value are you than the birds? Of how much more value are you than the birds? Of how much more value are you than the birds? Okay, I'm going to read the words of this hymn again, this song again, and I'm going to play another. Another version of it. Beautiful, another rendition of it is by the Gaither Vocal Band. I know who holds tomorrow. By now you should be getting familiar with the words. I don't know about tomorrow. I just live from day to day. I don't borrow from its sunshine, for its skies may turn to gray. I don't worry about the future, for I know what Jesus said, and today I'll walk beside him, for he knows what is ahead. Many things about tomorrow I don't seem to understand, but I know who holds tomorrow, and I know he holds my hand. And then he says, every step is getting brighter as the golden stairs I climb. Every burden is getting lighter. Every cloud is silver lined. There the sun is always shining. There no tear will dim the eye. At the ending of the rainbow, where the mountains touch the sky. I don't know about tomorrow. It may bring me poverty. But the one who feeds the sparrow is the one who stands by me. And the path that be my portion may be through the flame or flood, but his presence goes before me, and I'm covered with his blood. Many things about tomorrow I don't seem to understand, but I know who owes tomorrow, and I know who holds my hand. I do not know what is ahead of you today, or in this month, or in the years ahead. Oh, that you will rest in the assurance that the one who knows and holds tomorrow is holding your hand. Oh, that you may rest in the assurance that even if the future brings poverty or want or need or anxieties or attacks, you're already safe. You are walking from a place of victory. You are not fighting for victory. I came across that. My wife was preparing for a devotion and I came across that, pointed to me. As a Christian, you are not fighting for victory. You are fighting from a place of victory. The victory has been won for you already. The victory has been won for you already. It may bring me poverty. It may bring me anxiety.

anxieties, but you know what? It may bring me flame and flood, but his presence goes before me, and that makes a difference, and I'm covered with his blood. I may not know what's going to happen tomorrow, but I know who owes tomorrow, and I know he holds my hand. I'm going to play this version of the song at a live concert of the Gaither Vocal Band, and I wanted to sing along, listen, and rejoice in the knowledge that he holds your hand.

beautiful, beautiful rendition there. That's the song the Holy Spirit is asking you to wake up to this new day. The reminder that you may not know about tomorrow, you may not know what tomorrow holds, but if you know him who holds tomorrow, if the one who holds tomorrow holds your hand, then you already know about tomorrow. Maybe that's the best way to put it. If you know the one who holds tomorrow, and if the one who holds tomorrow holds your hand, then you already know about tomorrow. You already know about tomorrow. You know that he'll be there. So, and that's all you need to know. All you need to know about tomorrow is that the person who holds tomorrow is holding your hand. All you need to know about tomorrow is that the person who holds tomorrow in his hand is the one holding your hand and will be holding your hand tomorrow. And indeed, if I know that the one who holds tomorrow will be holding my hand tomorrow, well, I'm not going to fret. I'm not going to worry at all. I'm not going to worry at all. At all. For people who are concerned about tomorrow, it's always a beautiful thing, you know, to read from Matthew 6. Always a beautiful thing to just read out that scripture out loud. Just read it out loud if you need to be reminded. Therefore, I say to you, do not worry about your life, what you will eat, or what you will drink, nor about your body, what you will put on. Is not life more than food, and the body more than clothing? Look at the birds of the air. For they neither sow nor reap nor gather into barns, yet your heavenly Father feeds them. Are you not of more value than they? Which of you by worrying can add one cubit to his stature? So why do you worry about clothing? Consider the lilies of the field, how they grow. They neither toil nor spin. And yet I say to you that even Solomon in all his glory was not arrayed like one of these. Now, if God so clothes the grass of the field, which today is and tomorrow is thrown into the oven, will he not much more clothe you, O you of little faith? Therefore do not worry, saying, what shall we eat, or what shall we drink, or what shall we wear? For after all these things the Gentiles seek. For your heavenly Father knows that you need all these things. But seek first the kingdom of God and his righteousness, and all these things shall be added to you. Therefore, do not worry about tomorrow, for tomorrow will worry about its own things. Sufficient for the day is its own trouble. The words of our Lord. The words of our Lord. And so this hymn writer wrote, the hymn we're waking up today, I'm going to read it again because I want it to be etched in my memory, in my heart. I want it to be etched in your heart as well, this new day. I don't know about tomorrow. I just live from day to day. I don't borrow from its sunshine, for its skies may turn to gray. I don't worry over the future, for I know what Jesus said. And today, I'll walk beside him, for he knows what is ahead.

many things about tomorrow. I don't seem to understand, and I'm sure you too don't understand, and possibly don't know. But I know who holds tomorrow. Amen. And I know who holds my hand. Oh yes. And I know who holds my hand. As we close this morning on Awake to a Song, I'm going to play yet another version of this song, and I do hope I'm picking a beautiful version of it. I Know Who Holds Tomorrow by Clemens Mans.

0: Wow. Oh, yes. Hallelujah in the highest heavens. Good morning to you once again. I wish you a beautiful, beautiful, beautiful day.
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0: And it's God bless you indeed. Good morning to you once again. Thank you for being with us here on gospelbellsradio.com. Coming up next, morning exhortation. And today's morning exhortation is titled The Touch of Faith. This is a sermon preached by the late Reverend E. Ogutoku and was preached May 29, 2005. I pray you're blessed by this, The Touch of Faith. God bless you. God bless you. Really good.

And yes, good morning to you once again. It's Monday, the 12th of January, 2026. The program is On the Lord's Side, Christian Perspectives on News and Current Events. My name is Olufemi Oguntokun. You can follow me on X at Olufemi OG. You can follow Gospel Bells Radio on X at Gospel Bells Radio. I want to begin this morning with heavy hearts, and rightfully so. It is our common duty as members of the human community to so begin. You know her, Chimamanda Ngozi Adichie, a globally respected Nigerian writer, a voice that has carried African stories to the world, a woman of intellect, courage, and cultural influence. But today, we are going to relate to you and reflect on a writing from this global icon, a writing that is not mere literature, that is not fiction at all. We're going to relate and reflect on something she wrote as a grieving mother. According to Premium Times, this is the place where we are monitoring this report, but this is a development that has been reported widely on both local and international mainstream media and on social media. According to all these reports, Chimamanda Ngozi Adichie has accused a private hospital in Lagos of grave medical negligence in the death of her 21-month-old son, Kanu Nnamdi, one of her twin boys. And this is not the sorrow of fiction. Chimamanda Ngozi Adichie is well known for being a fantastic writer of fiction, but this sorrow is not the sorrow of fiction. This is real, raw grief. Our account is heartbreaking. I could not get through that writing. It almost suffocated my heart. It's something beyond imaginable. As some would say in this part of the world, it's something you do not wish on your worst enemy. Heartbreaking account of a child with what initially appeared to be a simple illness, plans already in motion for emergency evacuation to the United States, a world-class medical team already waiting at Johns Hopkins for the child to attend to the child, all the resources, all the experts. Yet, in the space of what should have been routine procedures, something went terribly wrong. In that writing, she wrote of excessive sedation of a child not properly monitored, of oxygen casually turned off, of a precious life handled without the reverence that human life demands. And then silence. She was waiting outside the theater. Doctors rushing about, explanations follow afterwards, seizures, cardiac arrest, and finally the unspeakable words no parent should ever hear. Your child is gone. Your child is dead. She heard that. Her husband heard it. And oh, what heartbreak. What heartbreak. I pray you never have to experience anything like that. We lament with her. We weep with her. We must weep with her. The Bible urges us to weep with those who weep. As a member of the human community, your heart must break at such a development, and we identify with our anguish. No words can fill that void. No investigation can restore that breath, right? Because we understand now that the government of Lagos State has ordered an investigation into the circumstances leading to the death of that precious 21-month-old boy. But we know that no investigation can restore the breath, the smile, the life in that boy. No apology can bring back that smile to the parents. And we pray earnestly, fervently, that no mother, no father, no family listening today will ever walk this valley of sorrow. May God shield our children. May He frustrate every plan of carelessness. May He surround our loved ones with competent, compassionate hands. And that's the point that I want to reflect on this morning, the blessing of competent, compassionate hands. Because beyond this singular tragedy lies a darker, wider truth, which is what? That medical negligence in Nigeria has become disturbingly pervasive. Medical negligence in Nigeria has become disturbingly pervasive. Just go on social media and read of the horrible experiences of many people, many Nigerians, at the hands of doctors and nurses and hospitals. So I think this is a major, major,
major social issue, professional issue that should get the attention of the authorities of all and sundry. Medical negligence in Nigeria has become disturbingly pervasive. Too many stories that do not even make the news. Too many deaths are dismissed as complications. Too many families are silenced by ignorance, by fear, by poverty. They're not even bringing their story to the limelight. Mr. Adichie's story has come to the limelight partly because she's popular, because she's a well-known figure, because everybody wanted to know the circumstances leading to the death of her child. There are many other families like that, many other persons whose loved ones have been lost to the carelessness and negligence of medical practitioners who cannot bring these stories to the limelight. Just recently, towards the end of last year, one of the very popular legal voices on Twitter in Nigeria was relating the story of how the wife of his friend, of a colleague, died in controversial circumstances as well. And if you ask me, I will say this. This is not merely a systems failure. This is what is a moral failure. This is a moral failure. And you ask me why. You say, no, this is just professional negligence. You say, maybe just a systems thing. The system is broken. No accountability. You may talk about no accountability. You may talk about how doctors and medical practitioners act under so much pressure, how they are not well remunerated for the work they do, how they have to juggle many obligations, or rather many professional assignments from different hospital facilities just to make ends meet. You may talk about all that, but at the core of it is a moral failure. Negligence is evil, not because mistakes never happen, but because negligence at its core is carelessness where care is required. Where care is required, somebody was careless. It is indifference when vigilance is demanded. It is absence of love in a calling that exists to preserve life. And for us who think from Christian perspectives, we are reminded that the scripture tells us that life is sacred. Every child, Psalm 139, is fearfully and wonderfully made. Every human being is fearfully and wonderfully made. Even to God, the death of the saint is precious to him. So much so that it is incumbent on anyone who has the duty to preserve life, who conducts or who supervises or superintends over any procedure that may lead to the loss of life, to be more than careful. The standard of care expected from medical practitioner is understandably higher than the standard of care expected from many other professionals, because for them, it is not unreasonable to see the loss of life as the result of any form of carelessness. And when carelessness strikes, it does not only take a life. This is the point. When carelessness strikes, it does not only take a life, it leaves devastation in its wake. And this is what the many medical facilities and medical practitioners in Nigeria who approach their duties and their work with such levity, almost bordering on incompetence, should understand that negligence from anyone, but in particular from medical practitioner, does not only take a life, it leaves devastation in its wake. That poet wrote, saying that the casualties are not only those who are dead, they are well out of it. And that's true, even in this case. The primary casualty is that innocent boy, 21-month-old boy, who has died, whose life has been cut short. But you see, in a wider sense, that boy, now late, is well out of it. The real casualty are those who are devastated. Those who are devastated, those who cannot stop sorrowing over this horrible tragedy. Indeed, if you have read the statement by Chimamanda, you must have noted that heartbreaking statement sentiment in that statement when she wrote and said, "I will never survive the loss of my child." That is the way it is to anybody who has lost a loved one. You never survive it.
And I mean, the words of advice there is quite heavy. I do pray that she will continue to thrive, you know, in life, notwithstanding this tragedy. But we can understand what she meant when she wrote, "I will never survive at the loss of my boy." When she wrote that, she meant that it would be a tragedy that will live with her forever. And that's the point about negligence. Generally speaking, any form of professional negligence, any form of negligence whatsoever, but in particular medical negligence, it does not only take a life. The life lost is the primary victim of the negligence, but that life is well out of it, out of the devastation that the taking of that life has left in its wake. In the case of Chimamanda, in the case of Chimamanda and her husband, an empty crib, unanswered questions, a marriage strained by grief. And that's another point. Marriages become strained by grief as well. Parents haunted by what ifs. Oh no. And we have to reflect on all this. And I do hope that those who take their duties with such levity in our hospital facilities, they understand this. The horror lingers. The sorrow echoes. The wound does not easily heal, does it? And so we pray today that the truth will come to light. Not because we just want to be vindictive and want to see someone punished, but you see, because there must be an end to this. There must be repercussions. And I do hope that notwithstanding the grief of Chimamanda and her husband and family, that they will have the presence of mind to continue to demand for answers and to press the case and to seek release from the court. Not that whatever relief a court might grant would bring back the dead boy, but that it would set a signal to that community, the medical community, that it has a duty of care. That community has a duty of care, which duty is quite high. So we do pray that the truth will come to light, that justice will not just be cosmetic, that accountability will not be selective, and that Nigeria's healthcare system generally will be healed. The Nigerian healthcare system is, well, by definition, in existence to provide health to the people, but this system itself needs to be healed, not just in infrastructure but in conscience. And that's why I said it's a moral issue, not just in infrastructure but in conscience. And to every grieving parent listening to Chimamanda and her husband, unfortunately, when you have a very famous spouse, you find that people just treat you as secondary. We have to be thinking about her husband as well, the father of that child. We do pray that the Lord, who is near to be brokenhearted, will be near to them. He sees, he knows, and as we are assured from the scriptures, he carries your tears in his bottle. That should be our message to Chimamanda and her husband and her family. The Lord is near to the brokenhearted, and I pray that the Holy Spirit himself will comfort you. He will remind you that he does not willingly afflict the children of men, and he carries your tears in his bottle. May God have mercy on our land. May you protect the innocent, and may he ensure, let us pray that God will grant that no child's life will ever again be treated so casually. How sad, how horribly sad.

And yes, I haven't looked at this story. I want to look through some of the comments and some of the things that many social media commentators have written about this horrible and sad. Somebody wrote saying nobody will understand how she regrets her child coming to Nigeria. So sad, and that's something horrible indeed. That you find people who, notwithstanding that they now have permanent residences and even citizenship sometimes outside of Nigeria, of course would always want to come home for the holidays. Now, you know, what if both her and her husband will continue to regret and say, why did we travel down? I do hope that it was not one of the spouses that insisted that they should travel. You know, this kind of thing, they put grief, they put pressures, you know, on marriages indeed. Another person wrote saying, if people are not paying for their negligence, this will continue. And I totally agree. If people are not paying for their negligence, this will continue. And that's the point. The point about pressing the issue is not just to be vindictive. It's far from it. If indeed there was negligence, somebody should pay. Somebody should pay for it. Another person wrote saying, when one mother weeps, we all weep. And indeed, that is the Christian thing. That's the Christian thing to do. We all should share in the grief of this lady and her husband. This somebody else writing and saying, the more beautiful and fanciful the hospital name in Nigeria, the deadlier they are. All they want is your money. I have like 6 examples. Forget the big, fanciful hospital names. It is all a scam. So sorry, sister. May so rest in peace. And this is another issue that should not be swept under the carpet. It is a side irony, indeed, that even those who have the means, you know, to abandon themselves to the care of the so-called fanciful and top-tier hospitals, they sometimes come away with horror stories. I know a member of this community will complain to me as well that one top tier hospital in one of the posh areas of Lagos, you know, could not resolve the matter of just simply trying to do a blood test in more than 48 hours. I mean, people complain about these things. What is it that is wrong with us? We must ask. What is it that is wrong with us? As I said earlier, I believe it's a moral issue more than any other thing. It's a matter of the conscience, right? It's not just the system, which is partly responsible, not just the facilities, not just the pressure, the money pressure everywhere, but the conscience as well. We expect people to whom others have entrusted their care and their lives, really, to be people who take care, people who are compassionate. So this person wrote saying, a state of emergency needs to be declared in our health sector. I remember when my daughter was scheduled for surgery, she was told not to eat anything. She waited 4 extra hours. The surgery couldn't commence because there was only one anesthesiologist. It was shuttling between different hospitals. In fact, my wife and I were discussing this just shortly, that this is also a problem. You have that, number one, there is a death of medical practitioners, and that would take us to the matter of the brain drain we are experiencing afresh since about 2 years ago, the jackpot syndrome, where we have many of our medical practitioners who have traveled out of the country. And this is somebody here making this comment and saying that in the case of his or her own daughter, there was only one anesthesiologist on duty who was shuttling between different hospitals. So how do you negate or reduce the possibility of error when you have a single anesthesiologist shuttling between different hospitals? Perhaps at some point you would have forgotten the peculiar circumstances of a particular case. This is somebody who could be administering the treatment that should be administered to somebody in the other hospital, right? Because we are talking about human beings here. These personnel are human beings as well, who can make errors. Going back to this comment, quote, they said most of our anesthesiologists have moved abroad. He came in looking tired and exhausted. And he said that my daughter was his 5th patient. You can imagine. Wow.
I mean, I know of a dear person who died as a result of the negligence of the anesthesiologist as well. So these incidences abound, and it is sad. I agree with the person who said that we need to declare a state of emergency, but I said earlier on, more than a systems failure, it is also a moral failure. There are some professions that people should not go into unless they have truly sworn and have truly given themselves to that profession, so much so that you want a person who will say, well, I've decided to remain in this profession, I'm going to give it my best, that everybody who comes under my care will receive the best kind of care, even if giving the best to each patient would mean me not getting as well paid as I could have been paid. You know, you want to have doctors who will say, nurses who will say, anesthetists who will say, look, I need to concentrate on each case, and although I will be missing out on other opportunities, but I must do it. But somebody will say to me, maybe, Femi, you don't really know what you're saying. These are people who themselves have financial obligations, who have families. Yeah, that is true. But there are some things that you are better not doing at all than doing wrongly, than doing negligently, than doing carelessly. There are some things you should not even do at all than taking them up and then doing them negligently, carelessly, and half-heartedly. And of course, we can't discuss all this without lamenting the large-scale corruption in this country. The point is, the corruption is killing us. And long and short, if there are many people complaining about medical negligence in Nigeria, they should not fail to tie it to the pervasive corruption in our system. We are so blessed that we should have medical practitioners who are among the top earners in this country. What we have in this country is that the politicians are the top earners. One of our medical practitioners should be so well taken care of that they stay in one hospital, they concentrate on the matters that come before them. Because while on the one hand, you lament their carelessness, you lament how they take on so many things that they are unable to concentrate on one. While on the one hand, we lament that on the other hand, we look at a system that is not giving them the adequate remuneration, a system that is forcing them to do these things. Because there are people with obligations as well, with families to feed, with responsibilities as well. Again, it is not just a moral issue. And from a Christian point of view, we must admit that it is a sin issue as well. Once again, we commiserate with our dear sister Ngozi Chimamanda Adichie and her husband, who is not being mentioned as often as it should be mentioned in this matter, understandably so. We commiserate with them. May the Lord comfort you. May the Lord truly, truly comfort you. And we lament this, and I do pray that you will not be a victim of this country and of the pervasive medical negligence in this country. The political class in Nigeria, we must say it is a sorry case, it's a disgrace, really. But even having said that, let us pray that even these politicians, as depraved as they are, as corrupt as they are, the Lord will make them the captive of his will and force them to do what is right. There should be declared in Nigeria an emergency in the medical space. It is as if there is fire on the mountain and no one is on the run.

And yes, thank you very much for staying with us this morning. I want to go to another story now. This is a story from the Vatican City. I want to talk about the Vatican City. We're talking about the Pope. Every January, the Pope speaks. He speaks not to parishioners, not to cardinals. He speaks to the world. There is this tradition of the Pope delivering the State of the World Address. In this address, what the Pope does is that he judges morally. The judge addresses the question of humanity. Somebody called it a moral audit of humanity. It's not a political speech and not a Vatican press release, but a conscience check for the nations. And what are the issues that caught the attention of Pope Leo the 14th this year? This year's State of the World Address would be the first by Pope Leo the 4th, who himself was just recently consecrated as Pope. And he addressed some of the issues that we have always addressed on this platform: the issue of abortion, the issue of euthanasia, and the issue of surrogacy. Now, for those who are regular listeners to this program, you know that we've had occasion to engage with this question of surrogacy. And what did he say about surrogacy? We do not often agree with the popes of the Catholic Church, but on this point, we find ourselves agreeing in totality. Many media platforms reported saying that Pope Leo has called for the outlawing of surrogacy. And I want to ask you, what is your view on that? And I know that there are many well-meaning Christians out there who will say, look, why do you want to outlaw surrogacy? They will say to themselves or to anyone who care to listen, can you not understand the good that surrogacy is doing, that some people who cannot, you know, who cannot carry a pregnancy at the time, who by surrogacy are able to do it? And I hope we all know what surrogacy means. In the context of procreation, it is a case where a woman who is unable or unwilling. Many people in times past, they've defined this in terms of unable, to say a woman who is unable to carry a pregnancy to term, who then hires another woman to carry the pregnancy in her own womb, and who is then paid for her services, and then who, upon delivery of the child, gives the child back to the person who paid for the service of her womb. That's the surrogacy. Many people define in terms of the woman who is unable to carry a child, who then hires another. But the reality is that it is not only the case of a person who is unable to carry a child, but who is unwilling. What we find now is that many of those who sign up for these things are people who are just unwilling. They just don't want to do it for different reasons. People give different reasons. Some people are for medical reasons. Some people for reasons of beauty. They just don't want to. They just don't want to suffer what we call the natural consequences of a woman giving birth. Many people have said, and I think that is factually true, that a woman's body never remains the same after giving birth. Some people want to avoid all this. Some people just don't want to be slowed down in their careers. They want to be slowed down by pregnancy and all the inconveniences that come with it. But for us who think from Christian perspective, we should pay attention to what Pope Leo the 14th said about surrogacy. And that is the right way that we should see this. He said, surrogacy turns pregnancy into a service. And is that not true? It turns it into a contract. It turns it into a transaction. You have to ask yourself, is that what God intended? And are there consequences from this? Some people will say, well, maybe that's not what God originally intended, but things have changed. But you have to ask yourself, in adapting to the change that you say has come upon us, will there be consequences to this? According to Pope Leo the 14th, he said, once you do this, once you turn pregnancy into a service, into a contract, into a transaction, something breaks. The child then is no longer received as a gift from God. It is then the child is delivered as the byproduct of a contract to you. The woman is no longer a mother. She becomes a means. The person, the surrogate who is carrying the pregnancy will not become the mother, although you may argue that she's the biological of the child, but in actual sense, she becomes just a means and not the mother. And what is more, the family becomes no longer a communion of love, but a project management structure. And that's what's happening now. It's just a project management structure. Remember that
Apologies for that, please. If you remember the story we engaged with towards the end of last year, where that Chinese man has been found to have ordered apologies, we're having some technical issues here. Where a Chinese man was found to have ordered hundreds of American children from surrogate mothers because he just wanted to create a dynasty. We have had cases, we have discussed them on this program. For example, the founder of Telegram, that man who has fathered so many children all over the world because he just wants his donated. To be given to women all over the world. So what happens is something breaks when you turn what God meant as a sacred family unit thing into a commercial transaction. Some people say it is progress. They say it is progress. They said, look, liberals will call it progress. They say the time there was when a woman would have to suffer, they use the word suffer for it, suffer the pains and all the inconveniences of 9 months carrying a pregnancy to maturity, but not any longer. It is now progress. If you have the means, you can buy a womb and then you just go about your normal business, and when the time has come, you just receive the child, and then the person who is the biological mother is out of the picture, and then you take your child, and well, you have ticked something off your to-do list, your bucket list to have a child. You've ticked something off of it, and you know what, the child who has come in as a commodity in that sense will be treated like that. You may say no, it's not always the case. That is what it will be the case. It is not progress, it is regression. Why? Because the compassion that ignores moral truth does not heal society. Many people say, look, let us look at the people who are unable to have children otherwise. Let us be compassionate on them. But you know what? The first rule in addressing cases like that is to err on the side of truth. If compassion ignores moral truth, there's no healing. There's no healing at all. There's no healing. And you know what? This is something that we all should listen to. What Pope Leo XIV said is something that we all should listen to, because if we say to ourselves, that hey, that there must be compassion for people who otherwise cannot have children, and say, okay, on the basis of that, let us override moral truth, you are going to find that truly, in addressing any compassionate case, you cannot solve suffering by creating new forms of injustice. In this case, there is injustice to the unborn child who has been treated as a commodity. There's injustice to the woman whose womb has been exploited. You say, oh, she was paid for it, but there's an exploitation. You cannot heal one wound by inflicting another. You cannot fulfill your own desires at the cost of the dignity of women and children. It reduces the dignity of... And this is a sad case, that there are many people who put themselves forward as representing and advocating for women who are supporting things like this. But this is one of the practices that exploits women and children. And we join Pope Leo XIV in condemning this, in hoping that there will be a ban on this. Many people say, what about those who are not able to do it? Why don't bear children? We have to understand that of a truth, the dangers and the horrors, they outweigh the blessing. They do, if you really take time to look at what is happening. And you see, when people come to the culture and they say, oh, it is for those who are unable to bear children, just know that is always an excuse for evil to be done. What you're going to find at the end of the day is what? That the majority of those who are going to take advantage of this will not be people who are not able to conceive. Many of them don't even have the money to hire surrogate. It will be people who just have chosen not to stay within a nuclear family, and haven't so decided they're going to bring children who are also not going to be raised without love. People who don't want to give attention to

that once that family fabric breaks down, or it breaks down in any society, the downfall of that society will soon come. One of the comments I find most fascinating here, it has been liked by 82 persons, is Jesus is a surrogate baby. Jesus was a surrogate baby. This must have been said tongue in cheek, but we do know that exactly was not the case. Jesus had an earthly mother who remained his mother during his time on earth. So Jesus was not taken, from Mary, right? Jesus was taken from Mary. So people write a sort of things on the internet. Jesus was a surrogate baby. That is not true. Mary carried Jesus from pregnancy to term and remained his mother throughout the life of our Lord. A child reduced the quality of a product. Exactly. This is what somebody has written, taking this out of the statement of Pope Leo. And that's so true. Surrogacy reduces a child to the quality of a product. That is why that Chinese man ordered hundreds of them. A child must never be treated that way. We understand that there are some cases, truly deserving cases, where for some truly some well-established medical reasons and maybe justification for embracing options of this nature. But what I'm going to find that in the final analysis, these cases are few when compared with the many abuses to which this has been put. I do salute the courage of Pope Leo XIV in taking up this matter. This aligns with the views of many conservative Christian ethicists, and I urge all of us who are on the Lord's side to see it from this perspective as well. As people who are called to be wise as serpents, we must understand that those who want to force such unbiblical propositions of the society, they will come to you by saying, oh, can you not see the good that it is doing, especially to those who are challenged medically and cannot conceive on their own. That's what they are going to point to, that they are going to want you to close your eyes to the many abuses of this approach, and more than that, not just only the abuses, the consequences of such a practice on society. I'm not naive enough to suppose, I'm not so naive as to suppose that, hey, these things will not, as to suppose that, oh, there is a possibility of banning this. The horse has bolted, as they say, the horse has bolted, nobody's going to ban this. But we want to say, should be clear-eyed in understanding exactly what is going on. If we understand it, if we understand the consequences, if we understand what commodifying a child and a woman's womb, what it truly means, and then you are going to understand the concerns of Pope Leo XIV. Because if it is now possible to commoditize a womb, what else cannot be commoditized? The Lord did not intend that the bodily gifts he has given to us should become commodities. Right, that is not what he intended. At the time there was, when humanity frowned at prostitution, this is another form of prostitution where you are trying to make a gain by using your body. But using your body, prostitutes sell their bodies, surrogates too sell their bodies. We have to admit, if there is a moral wrong in prostitution, there is a moral wrong in surrogate mothers who sell their womb for a fee. Of course, there are exceptions, that people would do it out of love for their sisters and their mothers, for their daughters. Yeah, that introduces moral complications, but it is what it is. It is selling the body for a fee. It is turning a child into a commodity. That is not what the Lord intended. It is perpetuating the possibility that even many more children will be raised outside of the care of a family. Most likely than not, a woman and a man being unwilling to go through the normal channel, notwithstanding that they are healthy, they also will be unwilling to make the sacrifices required to have a family tend the newborn.

Okay, I want to go to another story, and this story is from the United Kingdom, and I've seen many people reporting this story. Many platforms in Nigeria have picked on this story. Many platforms in the United States have picked on this story as well because of the irony embedded in it. This is a case in which from the United Arab Emirates, we have concerns that students in universities in the United Kingdom are being radicalized by Islamic extremism. And this is something you have to pause and reflect on. As somebody titled it, the irony of radicalization debate. What is the irony here? The irony here is that a Muslim majority nation, or a nation that is predominantly Muslim, that's the United Arab Emirates, is concerned about Islamist radicalization in UK universities. We really need to pause to think about it there. So much so that the United Arab Emirates is saying that a particular project will not be funded, a project that involves their students from the United Arab Emirates schooling in the UK. That project will no longer be funded because the United Arab Emirates, a predominantly Muslim nation, is concerned that when her students go to the United Kingdom, they will become radicalized by Islamic extremism in the UK. I hope you understand the irony of that. A Muslim majority country is warning about Islamic extremism while a historically Christian country appears reluctant to do so. The United Kingdom and its government, historically Christian in its practices and cultural heritage, appears reluctant to even call what is going on Islamic extremism. They're reluctant to do so, they're reluctant to call it, and they're reluctant to even address it, whereas a Muslim majority country is warning about it and say, look, our students will not go there again. So the United Arab Emirates knows this threat firsthand. They have seen how ideology becomes indoctrination. They know that. They know how faith becomes politics. They know how religion becomes a weapon. Yet the concern is dismissed in the United Kingdom. I have to think it's often brushed aside as alarmist. You go to the United Kingdom, maybe go to the parliament or bring it up with Keir Starmer, the prime minister, or some of the elites in the United Kingdom. So look, you're just an alarmist, or you are racist, or you they label you with that now ubiquitous term, Islamophobia. They say it's Islamophobia, that you just have a phobia, hatred for Islam and for Muslims. They just say it's offensive, they say it's unhelpful. But you know what? The United Arab Emirates, a Muslim majority country, say, look, we know it when we see it. It's a dangerous thing. We have to nip it in the bud. We should not allow our students to go to the UK to study any longer. But the UK is saying, look, no, don't talk about Islamic. It's not happening. Or even if it's happening, don't be afraid of it. It is nothing. You are just being alarmist. You are being offensive. You are being unhelpful. And you see, across the wider European Union, the pattern looks the same. Many conservatives, especially in the United States, are watching this very closely. They believe that Europe is drifting. They fear that the UK and the EU will be overrun by extreme Islamism within a generation. And there are facts to support this. It staggers belief. It staggers belief if you truly understand the extensive Christian roots of Europe and the United Kingdom. It beggars belief, to imagine that extreme Islam could overrun the UK and the EU within a generation. But that is what many observers believe. Not by invasion, but by toleration. And that's the point. Not by invasion. It used to be the case that Islam spread by invasion. Turkey used to be a Christian country. It was invaded by the jihadists. It is now a predominantly Muslim nation. Egypt, the time there was when Egypt was largely Christian, but Islamic jihadists overran it, and it is now majority Muslim. Many other countries like that, many other countries, even in Northern Africa, they are now regarded as majority Muslim nations, where at some point, Christian nation, or definitely not Islamic nation, but they were overrun by invasion by Islamic jihadists. But what is taking place in Europe today is not an invasion, it's a toleration. You find the current crop
of elites in the UK, in the EU, and of politicians tolerating what even Muslim majority countries are no longer tolerating or would not tolerate. And this raises an uncomfortable question. What is happening in the UK, in the EU, to the elites and to the political class? Is it toleration? Is this toleration of Islamic extremism the result of naivety? Are they just being naive? That they're just looking at danger in the face and they're saying, look, nothing is happening? Are they just being naive in the belief that all ideas coexist peacefully? Is it just simplicity? You know, simplicity is the euphemism for being foolish sometimes. In a sense, when somebody is just simple-minded, sometimes what you want to say, you're just being euphemistic about it, that the person is foolish. Is it naivety that they just don't know, they're not smart enough to see what is happening? Is it simplicity? Is it foolishness? A refusal to see that not every ideology placed by liberal rules? Or is it complicity? Is it that the elite class in the UK and the EU benefit from the silence, the funding, or the political alliances? Because there are many concerns. Many people are saying, look, many of the opinion molders and influencers and the political class are funded by some Islamic nations. Is that what is happening? But you see, as Christians, we should not ignore the reversal here. Those closest to the fire smell the smoke first. Those far away debate whether the fire exists. This brings to mind John Boyan's Pilgrim's Progress. There is an episode from John Boyan's Pilgrim's Progress where Boyan described three travelers who were found sleeping just off the narrow way. You know what? They are called Simple, Sloth, and Presumption. If you have read that book, you must know. And we're going to begin reading this book again in February. So please do join us. Simple, Sloth, and Presumption. And when they were warned of danger, what did Simple say? That character Simple said, look, I see no danger. I see no danger. To my mind, that is exactly where the elites in the EU and the UK, where they are right now, they look and say, we see no danger. Whereas from far away in the United Arab Emirates, they see the danger already. And according to John Boyan, in that allegory, he said they went on sleeping. They went on sleeping. They went on sleeping. That traveler, Simple, in that story, was woken up. Why are you sleeping in such a dangerous territory? He said, look, what danger? I see no danger. That is simplicity, the stupidity, the foolishness that comes to people who, those surrounded by danger, just cannot see it. Well, it appears that the United Kingdom and the EU will soon find out that history is unkind to sleepers. That's what the EU will find out. That's what history is unkind to sleepers, especially those who insist there is no danger while standing just beside the path. And this is as sad as it comes, and the irony has not been lost on anyone whatsoever. The irony has not been lost on anyone whatsoever. And so this is not a call to hatred. We are not calling anybody to hate another religion. It is a call to clarity. If those who live closest to the consequences of extremist indoctrination are sounding the alarm, Christians in the West should be asking whether fear of offense has replaced the love of truth. Because those who are in the Middle East, in the United Arab Emirates, they know what Islamic extremism, what it is, what it does, the dangers, the horrors of it. They see how it has destroyed nations like Lebanon, how it continues to wreak havoc in Gaza, in Yemen. And so you have some progressive Islamic countries like Saudi Arabia, like Qatar, like the United Arab Emirates, and Jordan doing all their best to root out extremism and calling all their preachers, the Islamic preachers, not to promote extremism. But in the UK, you are not doing anything like that. You are tolerating it. And we have to ask the question, is this the fear of offense, the fear of causing offense, has it replaced the love of truth? History shows that civilizations rarely fall because they lack warnings, but because they refuse to heed them. No one, when the history books are written, will ever say that Europe was not warned. And this irony must not be lost on us as well. And it's important, you know, when you are warned, somebody is warning you and say, look, there is danger ahead, there is danger around. The
the most inappropriate response is to say, what danger? If somebody is saying there is danger around, you need to investigate it, and you need to ask yourself over and over again whether you are truly in danger. But to dismiss it with the wave of a hand and say, look, there is no danger whatsoever, it's not only wise, it is dangerous. And those who are that dismissive, they're going to be judged harshly. They're going to be harshly judged by history. And they will deserve every bit of that harsh judgment.

0: Okay, Alex, I want to go to this story. I came across this story a while back. It says, mistakes happen. Catholic priest wants parents to stop sending their daughters and sons to live with priests to avoid mistakes. This is a very fascinating take. I did not know before now that it was a practice among some Catholics in Nigeria, you know, to send their children, their daughters and sons to live with priests. Now, as you must know, Catholic priests are not allowed to marry, so they live on their own. And I suppose that there are so many parishioners who will say to themselves, look, this is a very good priest who is serving in our parish or in our village or in our town. He's not married. He's not going to marry. He has taken the vow of chastity. But he must have some needs. I mean, we're not talking about sexual needs now. He must have some needs, maybe needing somebody to be around the house, you know, washing, helping him with household chores and things like that. And a Catholic priest has now been reported as saying that parents should stop doing that, sending their sons and their daughters to go and live with priests. Some people just do it because they want to help the priest. Some people do it because they want their sons to become priests as well. And according to what many people have said, yeah, this news report initially got many people laughing at first class. Mistakes happen because many people saw the innuendos there. A Catholic priest speaking candidly warned parents against sending their sons and daughters to live with priests in parish rectories, noting that such arrangements expose everyone to unnecessary danger, misunderstanding and temptation. At face value, some treated this as ironic, others treated it as embarrassing, a few even turned it into a joke, this story. But beneath this awkward phrasing lies a solemn and deeply biblical truth, which is one that Christians must never ignore. The scripture never teaches that victory over sin comes merely by good intentions or strong resolutions. How many times have you broken your resolutions not to do one thing or the other? You ask me, you ask yourself. The Bible does not teach us that that victory over sin comes by having good intentions or by having strong resolutions. The Bible is far more realistic about human weakness. So that priest's warning, when he said, look, stop sending your daughters to live with priests. Priests with themselves are not married. And that priest was echoing what the scripture teaches so clearly, which is this. No believer is strong enough to rely on willpower alone. The Apostle Paul, writing to believers, not unbelievers, he said, make no provision for the flesh to fulfill its lust, meaning that in addition to you resolving to say, I'm not going to sin, you have to make no provision for the flesh. Paul did not say be sincere. He did not say have good intention. He said, look, make no provision for it, meaning that do not put yourself in situations where you may be tempted. Not even to talk about falling into temptation. And that's the point. I think that's the point that this Catholic priest was making. Saying that don't put the priest and your children in positions where they will even be tempted at all. You may have good intentions. The priest perhaps might have made some firm resolutions. But the Bible teaches us that we cannot have victory over sin by just relying on our good intentions or our strong resolutions. So in other words, what Paul meant there when he said make no provision for the flesh, he was trying to say to us, do not create environments where temptation is invited, where it is prolonged, where it is normalized. Flee youthful lust, Paul wrote in 2 Timothy. Don't debate them, don't manage them, don't pray beside them, flee them. Somebody in the Bible who understood this would be Joseph. He understood this principle long before Paul wrote it. And when he was confronted with temptation in Potiphar's house, he did not rebuke, he did not reason with it, he did not negotiate, he fled and he got out of the house. This priest in this report is acknowledging a truth that Christians often resist. Even where there is no wrongdoing, the appearance of evil alone can destroy lives. And that's so true. And I think that's the point that this priest was making when he said, look, let us avoid mistakes. Don't send your daughters and sons to live with priests who are not married. The reality is that even when there's no, the appearance of evil itself can destroy many lives. First Thessalonians 5:22, abstain from all appearance of evil. This is not about suspicion. It's not about suspicion. It's not about even casting aspersion on the integrity of the vows taken by the priest. It is being realistic about our human nature. This applies to pastors. It applies to priests. It applies to parents. It applies to every believer. Christian holiness is not proven by how close one can stand to temptation without falling. It is proven by how wisely one avoids unnecessary exposure to it. That's Christian holiness. That's Christian wisdom. The question is, how wisely do you avoid your exposure to temptation? Not whether you can truly stand in the midst of temptation. You are wiser, you know, to avoid it. Proverbs 22:3: A prudent man foresees evil and hides himself, but a simple person and are punished. So the prudent man, the wise man, will foresee evil, and evil primary to the Christian is sin. You see any arrangement that may encourage temptation, and you disassociate from it. So if you come across this story and you find people discussing it and then making jokes at Catholic priests who are falling, and by falling I mean who have fallen into the sin of the flesh, and you are casting aspersion at parents who send their daughters to live with Catholic priests who are then impregnated by them and things like that. When you come across this story where this parish priest said mistakes happen, so don't send your daughters to live with us, when he said that, it will remind you and remind me of the truth of the Christian life, that we cannot rely on willpower alone to avoid temptation. If you do not want to fall into sin, as Paul put it, make no provisions for it at all. Do not put yourself in places where you are going to be tempted, not to talk of falling into temptation. Nobody by his own power and strength or resolution can withstand any form of temptation. It is grace of God that keeps us, but then we are not going to tempt him, and we're not going to put ourselves in such horrible positions, so much so that we find ourselves truly tempted. Many comment on this. Somebody wrote saying, my brother, it is better to marry than to commit fornication and abortion. That's talking about the Catholic priest. But you see, the reality is that the lesson from this is don't put yourself in circumstances where you will find yourself tempted, not even to talk of falling into temptation. And so today, you know, starting on that solemn note, sympathizing with Chimamanda Adichie on the loss of her child, and warning all those who have a duty of care to truly be careful, to the story of Pope Leo banning or calling for a ban on surrogacy, to the story of the fear of radicalization in UK universities by authorities in the United Arab Emirates, to the story of this priest saying, look, stop sending your daughters to live with Catholic priests. In all of this, I do hope that the Holy Spirit has reminded you that the place to be at all times is where is on the Lord's side. I want to thank you very much for staying with us this morning on Gospel Best Radio for On the Lord's Side, Christian Perspectives on News and Current Events. I want to be with you again tomorrow by the grace of God. Whatever you do today, please remain firmly on the Lord's side. God bless you. God bless you real good.
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4: Engaging the culture with the mind of Christ.
3: Engaging the culture with the mind of Christ.
1: Engaging the culture with the mind of Christ.
0: And yes, as we come to the end of Motivated by Faith Monday this morning, I want to I want you to reflect very briefly on this hymn, a well-known hymn of the church, Through the Love of God Our Savior. And as we sang this song to close the service in church yesterday, I was reminded of how this song ministered to me in one of my lowest moments in life, and how as I heard this song over and over again during that period, it occurred to me that what this hymn writer did actually is to give the reasons why all will be well for the believer. You have to recall that woman, that widow, not widow, that woman who took care of the prophet, and who the prophet prayed for, who then had a son, and that son then died. And when that son died, she knew that if she got to the prophet, if she got the prophet to pray for that son, that son would come back to life. At least that's what we must believe that she believed. She did not vocalize that, but she did not tell anyone that anything was wrong with her. She kept saying, all is well. When anybody asked her on the road, well, woman, what is it with you? She replied, all is well. All is well. And that is where the Christian confidence comes from. It's from that story that we say over and over again, all is well. And we can say of the future, all will be well. And some will say, oh, that is just mere platitude. They are just saying empty nonsense. It's not empty nonsense. It is because we have faith. Faith in who? Faith in the Lord God Almighty. And you have to look at this hymn, Through the Love of God Our Savior, and see how this hymn writer, all glory to God, gave us cogent reasons why all will be well. This song, written by Mary Peters in 1847, is one we should pay attention to, this first stanza. And you know that in contemporary secular thinking, there's something called mental models. And often in academic circles, people are asked to map out the mental models leading to the current thinking that they have. The mental models are a person's internal representation of how the world works, how things come to be, the reasons for the things they believe, are the things on which they have anchored their lives and their future. I want to listen to this. What are the reasons given by this hymn writer for you and me to say all will be well? She wrote, she said, through the love of God our Savior, all will be well. Why? Number one, she wrote saying, free and changeless is his favor. That's the first reason why all will be well. Because free and changeless is his favor. His favor is free. You don't have to pay for it. You don't have to work for it. It is free and it is changeless. The same favor that he showed to the fathers in the past, the same favor that he showed to our fathers and our fathers' fathers and all the heroes of faith, that same favor is available to you. It's available for you today and evermore. Look at what, listen to how he described his changeless favor from Isaiah 54:10. He said, though the mountains be shaken and the hills be removed, yet my unfailing love for you will not be shaken, nor my covenant of peace be removed, says the Lord who has compassion on you. Free and changeless is his favor. Will the mountains ever be shaken? Will the hills ever be removed? No. But the Lord said, even though the mountains be shaken, though the hills be removed, yet my unfailing love for you will not be shaken, nor my covenant of peace be removed. Number one reason why all will be well is because free and changeless is his favor. What's the second reason given by this hymn writer why all will be well? She wrote saying, precious is the blood that healed us. Think about it again. The first reason is that his favor, his love, his grace is free and it is changeless. It will never change. Though the mountains be moved, though the hills be removed, his favor will not change. It's constant. I, the Lord, I do not change. That's what he said. Second reason is because precious is the blood that healed us. Precious is the blood that healed us. And you must remember what the Apostle Peter wrote, right? What the Apostle Peter wrote in 1 Peter 1:19. He reminded us, you were not bought with perishable things like gold or silver, but with the precious blood of Christ, like that of a lamb without defect or blemish. You were bought with the blood of his son. It's not going to go to waste. If indeed his son died for you and shed his blood for you, all will be well. All will be well. He will not allow the one ransomed by the precious blood of his son, to be destroyed. Nothing that is not from him, nothing that is not ordained by him, will be your lot. Through the love of God our Savior, all will be well. Why? Because free and changeless is his favor. Why? Because precious is the blood that healed us. Again, why? Because perfect is the grace that sealed us. It is perfect grace that sealed us. It is not work that is not complete. Our Lord himself said it while on the cross. He said, it is finished. It is finished. The work is done. The work is done. What did the writer to the Hebrews write? What did he write? He wrote saying, and when he had accomplished all things, he sat down at the right hand of the Father. He won the victory. Perfect is the grace that sealed us. Nothing else need be added to it. It is perfect, done, and complete. And now we have the fourth reason. Strong, the hand stretched forth to shield us. Hallelujah. Hallelujah in the highest heaven. His favor is free and changeless. The blood that healed us is precious. The grace that sealed us is perfect. Perfect work, done, complete, fully done. And what is more, there is a hand stretched forth to shield us. Just think about that. You have to picture that. You have to picture it, that there is a hand stretched forth to shield you from harm. And that harm is what? It is strong. It is strong. The writer of Psalm 118 attempted to describe it. Psalm 118 verse 16. The Lord's right hand is lifted high. The Lord's right hand has done mighty things. New Living Translation. The strong right arm of the Lord is raised in triumph. The strong right arm of the Lord has done glorious things. New King James Version. It says, the right hand of the Lord is exalted. The right hand of the Lord does valiantly. Their brother, their sister, the hand stretched forth to shield you from harm is mighty. It is strong. And that is why, as a child of God, your only song can be this. Through the love of God, our Savior, all will be well. All will be well. And may it be so with you. In Jesus' name, amen.

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4: 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Whatever you're waking up to this morning, whatever challenges are lined up for you this week, the ones you know, the ones you do not know of, oh, that you will have faith in God, and you will say, this is the day that the Lord has made. That is, the Lord God Almighty is the one on the throne. The Lord God Almighty is the one reigning. He alone is the King. There is no one like Him. And you say, I will enter His gate with thanksgiving. This is the day He has made, and I'll be glad, I'll rejoice and be glad in it. Why should a Christian rejoice and be glad in this new day? One, because the Lord God Almighty, He made this day. He made all things. Second, because the Lord Almighty, He has been on the throne. He is on the throne. He will always be on the throne. Third, because the Lord Almighty, He has solemnly promised, saying, I will never leave you. I will never forsake you. Fourth, because this Lord God Almighty, you know who He is? He's a good God, and His compassion is forever, and His truth abides to all generations. What is more, this wonderful God and Father, He is so great and pleasing in all His ways. This is not one who, when you ask Him for a stone, He gives you. When you ask Him for a bread, He gives you a stone. That's not who He is. It's not one who, when you ask Him for meat, He gives you a serpent. He's a good God. He's a merciful God. He's the one who is on the throne. He's the one who has the whole world in His hands. The earth is the Lord's and all His fullness, the world and those who dwell in it. So if the Lord made this day, if the Lord is King, if the Lord has solemnly promised not to leave you, nor forsake you, if the Lord is good, if His mercy is everlasting, if His truth endures to generations, if no judge of His word will fail, then why will you not rejoice and be glad in the day that He has made? Let's begin this morning by celebrating that indeed the Lord has made this day, and because He's God, because He's good, because He loves us, because He has solemnly promised not to leave us, we rejoice and be glad in it. Oh, dear brother, dear sister, cast away every garment of heaviness and look by faith on the Lord God Almighty through our Lord Jesus Christ. Say, this is the day that the Lord has made. I will rejoice and be glad. I'll be glad in it.

And oh yes, will we rejoice, for he has made me glad. And you should personalize that as well and say, I will rejoice, for he has made you glad. How exactly has he made you glad? He made you. He's sustaining your life. He is on the throne. He has all authority and power. He has solemnly promised not to leave you. He's a good God. He's a compassionate God, and none of his word will ever fear. And that

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1: Yes, and yes, we are back. Glory to God. And I have with me our dear brother, Dikin Oyekun Adesina. Good morning, sir.
2: Good morning, my brother.
1: Thank you so very much for joining us once again.
2: We give thanks to God.
1: Hallelujah, thank God. Hallelujah. So, what does the Spirit have for us this morning?
2: Thank you very much. We give God the glory for granting us grace to see another beautiful day, another beautiful week.
1: Thank God.
2: We pray it shall be a blessed week in Jesus' name. And I say good morning to all our listeners.
1: Good morning.
2: The Lord Jesus. Almighty, the Lord Almighty, this morning again, we stir up our faith.
1: Amen.
2: And we grant us grace to trust Him more.
1: Amen.
2: Let's quickly do a recap of what we discussed last week.
1: Okay.
2: Last week we saw Jesus Christ feeding 4,000 people with just 5 loaves and 2 fishes.
1: Yes.
2: Jesus Christ performed that miracle, and we reminded ourselves that Jesus can still do it again.
1: Amen.
2: But some things led to that. We learned some lessons from that passage. Number one thing we learned about Jesus was that Jesus Christ is compassionate. He's so compassionate about our situation. He's so concerned about our situation.
1: Mm-hmm.
2: The people were there for 3 days, no food to eat. Bible says He had compassion for those people. So whatever we are going through, Jesus Christ is compassionate about our situation. He's so concerned and is ready to turn it around.
1: Yes.
2: Number two thing we learned was that Jesus Christ is not just concerned about what we are going through presently. He's also concerned about our after now. What happens to us after now? He's concerned about our future. He's so compassionate about our future. The Bible says, he thought, if these people should leave now, some of them may not get home. They are hungry already. Some of them may collapse on the way. He's so concerned even about what happens to us after now. And the third thing we established last week was that they were obedient. They trust in His word.
1: Yes.
2: The Bible says, He told the people, He said, sit down. Although it's not visible, what I see, you can't see enough food to feed everybody.
1: Mm-hmm.
2: But trust in My word. Be obedient. Mm-hmm. And those people sat down. They trusted in His word. And we established that. Let us continue to trust God. His word is still powerful.
1: Yes.
2: His word is still valuable. His word is still reliable even till today. Let's hold on to the word and we turn the situation around.
1: Oh, yes.
2: Today, we want to read the encounter in the book of John chapter 11. Jesus Christ raising Lazarus after 40. Raising the dead after 40. It's a long passage. We can't read all the passage because of our time.
1: Yes.
2: But I will commence reading from verse 11. After he had said this, John chapter 11, after he had said this, he went on to tell them, our friend Lazarus has fallen asleep, but I am going there to wake him up. His disciples replied, Lord, if he sleeps, he will get better. Jesus has been speaking of his death, but his disciples thought he meant natural sleep. So then, he told them plainly, Lazarus is dead. And for your sake, I am glad I was not there, so that you believe, but let us go to him. Then Titus called Didymo, said to the rest of the disciples, let us also go, that we may die with him.
1: Mm-hmm.
2: On his arrival, Jesus found out that Lazarus had already been in the tomb for 4 days. Bethany was less than 2 miles from Jerusalem, and many Jews had come to Martha and to Mary to comfort them in the loss of their brother. When Martha heard that Jesus was coming, she went out to meet him, but Mary stayed at home. Lord, Martha said to Jesus, if you had been here, my brother will not have died. But I know that even now, God will give you whatever you ask. Let's stop there for now. let's stop there for now. We can't read all the passages. It's a story we all know. Jesus Christ healing our raising Lazarus from death. And the first thing we establish in this passage, Bible says he sent message, he sent people to Jesus to go and tell him that his friend is sick. And Jesus Christ tarried for another 40. He didn't respond to that request immediately. He tarried for another 40. But in verse 11 said, after he had said this, he went on to tell them, our friend Lazarus has fallen asleep, but I am going there to wake him up. Although Jesus didn't go immediately, at the end of the day, he still responded to that request. Mm-hmm. At the end of the day, he still responded to the call to come over and to come and heal Lazarus. What are we trying to say here? Jesus Christ will always respond to our request.
1: Yes.
2: Even till today, Jesus Christ will always respond to our request, although it may tarry. Sometimes it may tarry, but he will surely respond to our request. Don't ever feel that Jesus has abandoned you. Jesus Christ is still alive today, and he's still meeting needs. Jesus Christ is still alive today, and he's still attending, responding to requests.
1: Responding, hallelujah.
2: And we are trying to establish that again and to remind us again today that Jesus will always respond to our requests. Habakkuk chapter 2 verse 3 says, though it tarry,
1: wait for it,
2: it will surely come. Jesus will surely come to attend to your situation. Jesus will surely come to turn things around. Concerning Nigeria, Jesus will surely come. Even concerning this Christian journey, no matter the experience you are going through right now, Jesus is coming back. He will surely come. Though it tarries, let us wait for it. He said, now I am going there to wake him up. I am coming. Jesus is coming to attend to our situation. Amen. Jesus is coming to attend to whatever we may be going through, though it may tarry. Mm-hmm. Oh, we have been sending requests. We have been praying. I have been asking. But it's like, hey, where is the Lord? Where is the Lord? He will surely come. Amen. Another thing we want to establish here, that Jesus' timing is always perfect.
1: Perfect.
2: His timing is always accurate. We may not understand it. But let us know today, and let us establish it again today. Brethren, the timing of Jesus concerning whatever request you might have brought to him, concerning whatever we may be asking him, concerning whatever we may be looking up to him for, his timing is always accurate, and his timing is always perfect. In that verse 2, Bible says in verse 15, and he said, so then he told them plainly, Lazarus is dead. And verse 15, he said, for your sake, he said, I am glad that I was not there. Said, I am glad that I was not there. Jesus Christ was glad because his timing is always perfect. His timing is always perfect because his timing will bring greater glory.
1: Hallelujah.
2: Then let us know today that the timing of Jesus to turn around our situation, although it may tarry, but Jesus' timing, Jesus' arrival to attend to our situation is always perfect because he always brings greater glory. Let us look at it. If Jesus Christ had responded to that request immediately, and he came to Bethany, and he healed Lazarus, which one would have been more glorious? Healing Lazarus or raising him from the dead after 40?
1: Exactly.
2: Raising from the dead is not glorious. It's not glorious.
1: Of course.
2: So Jesus Christ is so glad that he wasn't there at that time. Concerning your situation, concerning whatever we may be going through, Jesus' timing is always perfect.
1: Always perfect.
2: That delay we are experiencing is for greater glory. That delay we are experiencing is for greater glory. And that glory will surely come.
1: Amen.
2: In the mighty name of Jesus.
1: Amen.
2: That greater glory that is ahead. That greater glory that is ahead. I pray we will not miss it.
1: Amen.
2: If he surely comes.
1: Amen.
2: In the mighty name of Jesus.
1: Amen.
2: So it is, if his timing is perfect to bring greater glory, his timing is also perfect to stir up our faith and even the faith of others.
1: Yes.
2: He said unto his disciples, I am glad just for your sake, so that you people can see. So that people, I'm glad just for your sake, so that you people can see. So that people can know that God is

0: situation, whatever we are going through now, to bring up his glory, mm-hmm. to bring better glory, and also to tear up the faith of others. When people see the power of God in our life,
1: yes.
0: marvel. When Jesus arrived from the situation of Nigeria, and he turned around the situation of Nigeria, beyond our expectation, people will marvel.
1: Amen.
0: Says, people will see it and believe that he is God.
1: Yes.
0: People will see it. People will see the manifestation of God in our life. People will see the manifestation of the power of God in our ministry. People will see the manifestation of God in our businesses. People will see the manifestation of God in our life. Amen. And they will come to say, hey, I want to serve your God.
1: Amen.
0: They will come to say, hey, tell me about this, your God. And so that you may believe. So the delay is not to us matter. The delay is not to us, Mary. The delay is not to hurt us. The delay is not to make us suffer. The delay is to make that situation bring forth better glory.
1: Hallelujah.
0: The delay is because God wants to use that situation to stir up the faith of other people.
1: Hallelujah.
0: Matter said, if you have been here, this wouldn't have happened.
1: Mm.
0: Lord, you came late. But as far as Jesus is concerned, his timing is always perfect.
1: Always
0: but Martha said something in that verse 22, and that is the challenge before us. Although the delay, the experience we are going through because of the delay, because of the response time of Jesus, the experience may be painful. The experience may not be comforting. We may not be enjoying it. But Martha said something. Said, but this experience is painful. We are going through a very terrible, painful experience.
1: Mm-hmm.
0: Said, but
1: I know
0: that even now, God will give you whatever you are. And that is the challenge before us now. Jesus may tarry. It may not come immediately. You have sent your request. You have been sending requests. You have been asking. And it's like, hey, nothing is happening. He didn't abandon you. Jesus Christ never abandoned. He will always respond.
1: Hallelujah.
0: Even to today, he always responds.
1: Hallelujah.
0: We need to believe. Brethren, we need to believe. Do not lose faith. Do not lose faith. Let us believe in the power of Jesus. He can still do it. Said, but, notwithstanding what I'm going through, notwithstanding the pain we are going through now, notwithstanding the discomfort we are going through now, but I know that even now, God will give you whatever you ask. Brethren, please, the challenge before us this morning is that let us still believe. Jesus can still do it. He delayed so that he can turn around the situation to the glory of God and also to make it more glorious.
1: He's
0: delayed because he wants to turn around that our situation to stir up the faith of other people. And in verse 27, Mary also said the same thing. He said, yes, Lord. He told him, I believe that you are the Christ, the Son of God, who was to come into the world. Despite the situation, we still believe. Brethren, do not lose faith. Do not lose faith. No matter what you are going through now, God is telling us this morning that Jesus Christ can still do it.
1: Can still do it. It's the same as ever.
0: He can still do it. He may tarry. He may delay. That delay is not to hurt us. That delay is not to harm us. That delay is for better glory. That delay is for better glory. That delay is to turn around our situation, to stir up the faith of other people. When people see the move of God in our life, they say, whoa, who is

0: city of God. They want to come to believe in that our God. So, brethren, just like Martha said, I know you can still do it. Mm-hmm. Let us trust the power of God. Let us still believe in the power of Jesus. Mm-hmm. His power is still doing miracles till today. Hallelujah. And also let us believe, let us hold on to our faith. Don't let us lose faith. Don't let us lose faith. Don't go to any other God. Don't forsake Christ. Don't forsake your confession. Hold on to your faith. And ultimately, no matter what we'll be going through in this world, let us still hold on to our faith.
1: Hallelujah.
0: Jesus will still come again.
1: Amen.
0: He will come. He will attend to your situation. And he will turn our life around. Hallelujah. In the mighty name of Jesus.
1: Amen.
0: Thank you for listening. Amen. God bless in Jesus' name.
1: Amen. Thank you so very much. And this is a very beautiful one. I think it's just a word for the season for someone out there about delay. And I love how the Holy Spirit has led you this morning, you know, to bring out that theme of delay from the raising of Lazarus. Delay is for greater glory. Is delay when you are dealing with the Lord. The Lord has led our deacon recognition to tell us this morning, when you are dealing with the Lord, the delay is for greater glory. It's for greater glory. And then you have mentioned that he is still responding to request. So when you have been calling out for him, he's not yet answering, or it appears he's not yet answering, just believe that he's still in that business of responding.
0: He never abandons. He never rejects.
1: Wonderful. Another wonderful thing you have said is, remember, delay is not to hurt us. It is not to make us suffer.
0: Yes.
1: I know, because many of us, you know, when we are passing through a period when we need to wait on the Lord, we begin to say, "What is the Lord delighting in my suffering? Why does he need to see me cry and become desperate?" But you have said, through the power of the Holy Spirit, delay is not to hurt us. It is not to make us suffer. It is for his greater glory.
0: For greater glory.
1: Wow, we give glory to God. Thank God. Thank God for this. After the short prayer now, we're going to play a song. Everything is going to be all right in Christ. One of the old songs by Bob Fitt. Say, when you need a hand to hold, everything is going to be all right in Christ. Take his word and feel your soul. Everything is going to be all right. Lift your hands. Amen. Lift your hands and praise his name. Lift your voice for him the same. His message will proclaim, because everything is going to be all right in Christ. And then after that, we'll be back here for Faith List. Today, we are discussing seven reminders from the Bible that we should remain calm in the face of adversity. Thank you for staying with us today. Please say a word of prayer, sir, as we bring this to
0: you. Our Father and our God, we are grateful. We worship you again this morning because you are the Almighty. You are the All-Knowing.
1: Hallelujah.
0: You are our present help in time of trouble.
1: Thank you, Lord.
0: We give you glory. We give you all honor.
1: Hallelujah.
0: Father, Lord, according to your word today, Father, Lord, we know that whatever we may be going through, Father, Lord, you are still always there.
1: Yes.
0: Father, Lord, we pray, whatever we may be going through now, Father, let your grace be sufficient for us.
1: Amen.
0: In the mighty name of Jesus.
1: Amen.
0: I pray for all our listeners this morning, whatever they may be going through, whatever pain they may be going through, that thing they have been asking for, and it's like, hey, where is God? Father, the grace to pass through this period of prayer, you release upon them.
1: Amen.
0: In the mighty name of Jesus.
1: Amen.
0: Almighty Father, we pray this morning, let our time of miracle come in the name of Jesus.
1: Amen.
0: Almighty Father, Lord, whatever area anyone has been looking up unto you for, we ask this morning that in this new week, let our time of miracle, Father, Lord, come in the mighty name of Jesus.
1: Amen.
0: We believe in your power.
1: Yes, Lord.
0: We believe in your name.
1: Yes,
0: Father, we pray you manifest your name in our life. Manifest your power in our life so that people will see and come to worship our God. So that people will see and come to serve our God.
1: Amen.
0: Show your great power in our life.
1: Amen.
0: Show your power in this nation.
1: Amen.
0: So that people will see it and know that you are God.
1: Yes.
0: Let your name be glorified in our life, oh God.
1: Amen.
0: Let your name be glorified in all our situations.
1: Amen.
0: Let your name be glorified in this nation, Nigeria.
1: Amen.
0: Blessed be your name, oh God.
1: Hallelujah.
0: In Jesus' mighty name we pray.
1: Amen.
0: Amen. Amen. Amen.
1: God bless you, sir.
0: Thank you so much. God bless you.
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1: 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This segment is the faith list of the week. Today, the Lord is reminding you that He turns weakness into strength. He turns weakness into strength. The Lord will not look at how strong you are. He's not going to look at how powerful you are, how rich you are. Not even at how strong physically you are before He decides to use you. So, what's the lesson? What's the message this morning? Don't look to your strength. Don't look to your resources. Don't look to yourself. Look to the power of God. Look to the power of God. Remember, Romans 8:26, likewise the Spirit helps us in our weakness. We do not know what to pray as we ought, but the Spirit Himself intercedes for us with groanings too deep for words. Too deep for us. It is the Spirit that intercedes for us in our own weakness. In our weakness. Remember again, 1 Corinthians 1:25, for the foolishness of God is what? Is wiser than men. The foolishness of God is wiser than men, and the weakness of God is stronger than men. And what that verse is saying is that if you look at someone and say, look, this is foolish, this doesn't make full sense. But if it is the Lord's will to walk through that situation using those means, using what the world considers as foolish, it will turn out to be the wisest of all options. It will turn out to be the wisest of all options. And remember from 2 Corinthians 12:9, what the Lord said to Apostle Paul, my grace is sufficient for you. We are going to come to that again when we begin to go through our list. And ultimately, the one that comes to me every time is Hebrews 4:15, where it says, we do not have a high priest who is unable to sympathize with our weaknesses. We do not have a high priest who is unable to sympathize with our weaknesses. We do not have such a high priest. We do not have such a high priest. We have one who went through the same weaknesses that we are passing through. And of course, sometimes you ask the question, why is it that the Lord will not make me physically strong? Why is it that the Lord will not give me so much money? I'm going to do His work. I'm going to do His ministry. Why is it that the Lord will not take this thorn away from my flesh? Why is it that the Lord wants me weak? Why does He want me weak? There are many reasons to it, but again, as I always labor to say, this is one of the mysteries of faith. And I'm thinking of putting together a list at some point of all the mysteries in the Bible, the things that we understand only in part, that we never understand in full. And yes, one of them is this, that He chooses, He desires to use weak vessels. And one of the reasons for that, one of the reasons, I'm not saying this is the whole reason, I'm not saying this is always the reason in every situation, but one of them is this, from 2 Corinthians 4:7. But we have this treasure where in jars of clay, we have these treasures in jars of clay to show that this all-surpassing power is from God and not from us. The classic version, King James Version says, but we have this treasure in earthen vessels, vessels that can break, that the excellency of the power may be of God and not of us, that the excellency of the power may be of God and not of us. And so what the Holy Spirit is saying to you this morning, dear child of God, is this, the power is of God, the power is from God, it is not your power. Neither is it your might. Therefore, have faith in him, notwithstanding your present weaknesses. Notwithstanding your present weaknesses, have faith in him. As he promises you a great future, have faith. As he called you to do his work, go ahead and do it. As he puts an idea in your heart and he wants you to pursue it, go ahead and pursue it. Something very interesting I came across recently on social media. I saw this on a t-shirt. A lady put it up and he said, go ahead and dream. God can fund it. Go ahead and dream it. God can fund it. Meaning God can provide the provision. Don't let your weaknesses stop you. That's what the Holy Spirit is saying this morning. We have this treasure in jars of clay. He has deposited great treasures in you, dear child of God. He has deposited wonderful treasure in you. He has deposited faith. He has deposited His power in you. But yes, you know yourself. You are frank with yourself. I know myself. I know how weak I am. But the Lord is saying, hey, you may be jars of clay. You may be a jar of clay. You may be an earthen vessel. But notwithstanding that, the treasure I've deposited in you, it will be made manifest to the whole world, that the surpassing power may be from God and not from us, that the excellency of the power may be of God and not of us, that this all-surpassing power may be shown to be from God and not from us, and not from you. And that is what the Lord wants at every time. Remember, and we go through that list now. Remember Paul. He said in 2 Corinthians 12:9, three times I pleaded with the Lord to take it away from me. He had a thorn in his flesh. Three times I pleaded with the Lord to take it away from me. But he said to me, my grace is sufficient for you, for my power is made perfect in weakness. Therefore, I will boast all the more gladly about my weaknesses, so that Christ's power may rest on me. Be like Paul. Yes, keep praying. If it is his will, he will remove that weakness. He will remove that thorn from your flesh. But if not, rest in this, that his grace. His grace is more than sufficient for you. And his power is always, from experience, from the whole of the scriptures, his power is always made perfect in your weakness. Don't let it stop you. That's what the Holy Spirit is saying to you this morning. Don't let it stop you. Remember the widow of Zarephath? And that's number two on our list this morning. Remember that widow of Zarephath that was farming in the land? You know the story. It was the prophet Elijah himself who, in the power of God, pronounced that famine, saying there will be no rain or dew in this land unless by my word. And that was famine. And immediately after he pronounced, the Lord had taken the prophet to a brook. He had said to him, okay, you just here and you can drink from this brook, and I will send the raven of the air to bring you bread. But we read from that portion of the scripture that sometime later the brook dried up because there had been no rain in that. Then the Lord said to the prophet, go at once to Zarephath in the region of Sidon and stay there. I have directed a widow there to supply you food. That's what the Lord said to the prophet. The prophet who was living in time of famine said, go to that widow in Zarephath. I have directed the widow to give you food, to supply you with food. But lo and behold, when the prophet got to the widow, did he find the widow a rich lady? Was that what he found? No. He got there and the widow said, oh, really? Your Lord sent you to me. Listen, I don't have any bread. I have only a handful of flour in a jar and a little olive oil in a jug. I'm gathering a few sticks to take home and make a meal for myself and my son that we may eat and die. That is the person to whom the Lord sent his prophet, saying, I've sent a widow to you to supply you with food. Imagine that. So you see, even you, and this comes to me right now. You may think you have so little right now, so little. But somebody has come to you and say, hey, brother, me, I need some money. And you say to yourself, even the money I have, I don't know how I'm going to pay the obligation next month, next week, and 2 months' time. So I don't even have enough. But if the Spirit is telling you to help, oh, that you will help, or that you not look to your resources, but you look to God. The excellency of the power is not of you, it's not from you, it is of God. And that widow, glory be to God, you know what she did? When the prophet said to her, don't be afraid. Oh, hallelujah. The prophet said, don't be afraid. Go home and do as you have said. But first, make a small loaf of bread for me from what you have and bring it to me. And then make something for yourself and your son. For this is what the Lord, the God of Israel, says. Hey, dear people, do you hear? Can you hear what the Lord, God of Israel, says? What he said to the widow of Zarephath, the same thing he's saying to you. Say, don't look at your resources right now. Have faith in God. The excellency of the power is not from you. It's not of you. It is from the Lord. It is of the Lord. The jar of flour will not be used up, and the jug of oil will not run dry until the Lord sends rain on the land. And so it was. So it was. The woman did as the Lord commanded. And the scripture records that the jar of flour was not used up. The jug of oil did not run dry, in keeping with the word of the Lord spoken by Elijah. The Lord sent his prophet to a poor widow. The Lord uses weak instrument. It turns weakness into strength. Remember from 2 Samuel 7:18 what David said. When the Lord had made him that promise, the Lord said to David, see, I'm going to establish your house into your throne will be forever and ever. Go and read 2 Samuel 7:18 again in 1 Chronicles 28 as well. The same account in 1 Chronicles 28 as well. It says, then King David went in and sat before the Lord, and he said, Who am I? Who am I, sovereign Lord? And what is my house? What is my house that you have brought me this far? Remember who David was? Remember who he was? He was the least of all his brethren. The least of all his brethren. So much so that when the prophet Samuel went to his house to crown the next king, his father did not bother to call him from the field. His father did not bother to call him from the field. He did not bother to call him. Are you that person that people would, you know, just gloss over, would not consider as important, would say, well, when we are discussing this, you don't need to call Brother Femi. Even if it's not here, it doesn't matter. We can go ahead. David was somebody like that, that his father did not even bother to call him. It was on a God's occasion, right? It was on a God's occasion. The prophet of Israel was coming to their house. Shouldn't he have called all of them? But they were all assembled, all his other brethren, except for him. They did not even bother to bring him in from the field until the prophet said, look, I see somebody I need to see. And when the Lord made that great promise to David, he said, who am I, sovereign Lord? Who am I? And what is my family that you have brought me this far? Remember Gideon? Remember Gideon in Judges 6? When the people of Israel were under attack from the Midianites, the angel appeared to Gideon. And when the angel appeared to Gideon, Gideon himself was surprised. He said, please, Lord, how can I save Israel? How can I save Israel? Behold, my clan is the weakest in Manasseh. I am the least in my father's house. Again, up from the weakest clan and from the youngest, the least in his house, the Lord said to him, but I will be with you. But I will be with you. And that's what you can take to the bank this morning. Perhaps you are the weakest. Perhaps you are the least. Perhaps you are one that people are want to overlook. But if he's calling you to do it, go ahead and do it. He has said, but I will be with you. And I love that. After Gideon gave that excuse, the response from the angel was, but I will be with you. But I will be with you. So, this morning, list your weaknesses, and then hear the voice of the Holy Spirit say, but I will be with you. I know you are a stammerer. Yes, I know that you are a sinner. But your heart is with me. You have repented. I know about your weakness. I know you have nothing. I know your resources are lean. Yes, I know. I know you are physically weak. Yes, I know. I know that you don't have a job right now. Yes, I know. Yes, I know. I know that you don't have a spouse right now. Yes, I know. I know that you don't have what is, you are not totally qualified, but I will be with you. And you say, that is everything. That is everything. Remember David again. Think about David again when he killed Goliath. Was he even in the army? He was not even in the army when he killed Goliath. Did he have strong instruments? No. Did he have an imposing stature? No. Yet he was moved by he was zealous for the Lord. He was zealous for the honor of God. He reached into his bag. What he found there was only a stone. And with that stone, Goliath the giant was slain. Goliath the giant was slain. Hope that you will believe that the Lord can use just what you have. Hope that you will believe that the Lord can use just what you have. And by faith, you just go ahead. Go ahead in the name of the Lord. It is not the end. It is not the end. The Lord is still with you. You are not too old. You are not too weak. You are not so unimportant. You are not so inconsequential. The Lord can use you. The Lord can use you. The Lord wants to use you, in fact. He wants to use you. He wants to use you to do mighty things. He turns weakness into strength. Remember Naaman? Naaman thought bathing in the Jordan was something very foolish. And he had said to himself, look, I've been afflicted with this leprosy. Nobody has the cure for it. Now, this girl has persuaded me to come here. Now I'm here. You're now telling me that the solution is to bathe in the Jordan. In the Jordan. Naaman was furious. He was furious. And this is what he said. He said, I thought that he would surely come out to me and stand and call on the name of God, wave his hand over the spot and cure my leprosy. But now, he said, I should go and wash in the Jordan. But, you see, he was persuaded. He went in there. And listen to what the Bible records. The record says, so he went down and dipped himself in the Jordan 7 times, as the man of God had told him. And his flesh was restored, and he became clean like that of a young boy. He became clean like that of a young boy there, child of God. This morning, the Lord is saying to you, I turn weakness into strength. My grace is sufficient for you. I will be with you. I will be with you so that the excellency of the power, that all-surpassing power, will be shown to be of God, will be shown to be from God and not from you. You're going to do greater than you think yourself able to do right now. Yes, the Lord can help you do greater things than you think yourself able to do right now. That's what it does. That is what it specializes in. And that is the call of the Holy Spirit to you this morning. It turns weaknesses into strength. And that is why that song says, Let the weak say I'm strong. Let the weak say I'm strong. Let the poor say I'm rich. That is the power of God. That is what the Lord has done in me. And that's what the Lord will do in you as well.

0: Yes, it's what the Lord has done in me. Thank you so very much for joining us this morning for Motivated by Faith Monday. Do stay with us for On the Lord's Side, Christian Perspectives on News and Current Events.
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4: 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Have faith in God. Whatever you're waking up to this morning, whatever challenges are lined up for you this week, the ones you know, the ones you do not know of, oh, that you will have faith in God, and you will say, this is the day that the Lord has made. That is, the Lord God Almighty is the one on the throne. The Lord God Almighty is the one reigning. He alone is the King. There is no one like Him. And you say, I will enter His gate with thanksgiving. This is the day He has made, and I will be glad. I will rejoice and be glad in it. Why should a Christian rejoice and be glad in this new day? One, because the Lord God Almighty, He made this day. He made all things. Second, because the Lord Almighty, He has been on the throne. He is on the throne. He will always be on the throne. Third, because the Lord Almighty, He has solemnly promised, saying, I will never leave you. I will never forsake you. Fourth, because this Lord God Almighty, you know who He is? He's a good God, and His compassion is forever, and His truth abides to all generations. What is more, this wonderful God and Father, He is so great and pleasing in all His ways. This is not one will, when you ask Him for a stone, He gives you. When you ask Him for a bread, He gives you a stone. That's not who He is. It's not one who, when you ask Him for meat, He gives you a serpent. He's a good God. He's a merciful God. He's the one who is on the throne. He's the one who has the whole world in His hands. The earth is the Lord's and all His fullness, the world and those who dwell in it. So if the Lord made this day, if the Lord is King, if the Lord has solemnly promised not to leave you nor forsake you, if the Lord is good, if His mercy is everlasting, if His truth endures to generations, if no jot of His word will fail, then why will you not rejoice and be glad in the day that He has made? Let's begin this morning by celebrating that indeed the Lord has made this day, and because He's God, because He's good, because He loves us, because He has solemnly promised not to leave us, we rejoice and be glad in it. Oh, dear brother, dear sister, cast away every garment of heaviness and look by faith on the Lord God Almighty through our Lord Jesus Christ. Say, this is the day that the Lord has made. I will rejoice and be glad.

And yes, good morning to you once again. It's Monday, the 12th of January, 2026. The program is On the Lord's Side, Christian Perspectives on News and Current Events. My name is Olufemi Oguntokun. You can follow me on X at Olufemi OG. You can follow Gospel Bells Radio on X at Gospel Bells Radio. I want to begin this morning with heavy hearts, and rightfully so. It is our common duty as members of the human community to so begin. You know her, Chimamanda Ngozi Adichie, a globally respected Nigerian writer, a voice that has carried African stories to the world, a woman of intellect, courage, and cultural influence. But today, we are going to relate to you and reflect on a writing from this global icon, a writing that is not mere literature, that is not fiction at all. We are going to relate and reflect on something she wrote as a grieving mother. According to Premium Times, this is the place where we are monitoring this report, but this is a development that has been reported widely on both local and international mainstream media and on social media. According to all these reports, Chimamanda Ngozi Adichie has accused a private hospital in Lagos of grave medical negligence in the death of her 21-month-old son, Kanu Nnamdi, one of her twin boys. And this is not the sorrow of fiction. Chimamanda Ngozi Adichie is well known for being a fantastic writer of fiction, but this sorrow is not the sorrow of fiction. This is real, raw grief. Our account is heartbreaking. I could not get through that writing. It almost suffocated my heart. It's something beyond imaginable. As some would say in this part of the world, it's something you do not wish on your worst enemy. Heartbreaking account of a child with what initially appeared to be a simple illness, plans already in motion for emergency evacuation to the United States, a world-class medical team already waiting at John Hopkins for the child to attend to the child, all the resources, all the experts, yet in the space of what should have been routine procedures, something went terribly wrong. In that writing, she wrote of excessive sedation of a child not properly monitored, of oxygen casually turned off, of a precious life handled without the reverence that human life demands. And then silence. She was waiting outside the theater, doctors rushing about, explanations follow afterwards, seizures, cardiac arrest, and finally the unspeakable words no parent should ever hear: your child is gone, your child is dead. She heard that, her husband heard it, and oh, what heartbreak. I pray you never have to experience anything like that. We lament with her, we weep with her, we must weep with her. The Bible urges us to weep with those who weep. As a member of the human community, your heart must break at such a development, and we identify with our anguish. No words can fill that void. No investigation can restore that breath, right? Because we understand now that the government of Lagos State has ordered an investigation into the circumstances leading to the death of that precious 21-month-old boy. But we know that no investigation can restore the breath, the smile, the life in that boy. No apology can bring back that smile to the parents. And we pray earnestly, fervently, that no mother, no father, no family listening today will ever walk this valley of sorrow. May God shield our children. May He frustrate every plan of carelessness. May He surround our loved ones with competent, compassionate hands. And that's the point that I want to reflect on this morning, the blessing of competent, compassionate hands. Because beyond this singular tragedy lies a darker, wider truth, which is what? That medical negligence in Nigeria has become disturbingly pervasive. Medical negligence in Nigeria has become disturbingly pervasive. Just go on social media and read of the horrible experiences of many people, many Nigerians, at the hands of doctors and nurses and hospitals.
So I think this is a major social issue, professional issue that should get the attention of the authorities of all and sundry. Medical negligence in Nigeria has become disturbingly pervasive. Too many stories that do not even make the news. Too many deaths are dismissed as complications. Too many families are silenced by ignorance, by fear, by poverty. They're not even bringing their story to the limelight. Mr. Adichie's story has come to the limelight partly because she's popular, because she's a well-known figure, because everybody wanted to know the circumstances leading to the death of her child. There are many other families like that, many other persons whose loved ones have been lost to the carelessness and negligence of medical practitioners who cannot bring these stories to the limelight. Just recently, towards the end of last year, one of the very popular legal voices on Twitter in Nigeria was relating the story of how the wife of his friend, of a colleague, died in controversial circumstances as well. And if you ask me, I will say this. This is not merely a systems failure. This is what is a moral failure. This is a moral failure. And you ask me why. You say, no, this is just professional negligence. You say, maybe just a systems thing. The system is broken. No accountability. You may talk about no accountability. You may talk about how doctors and medical practitioners act under so much pressure, how they are not well remunerated for the work they do, how they have to juggle many obligations, or rather many professional assignments from different hospital facilities just to make ends meet. You may talk about all that, but at the core of it is a moral failure. Negligence is evil, not because mistakes never happen, but because negligence at its core is carelessness where care is required. Where care is required, somebody was careless. It is indifference when vigilance is demanded. It is absence of love in a calling that exists to preserve life. And for us who think from Christian perspectives, we are reminded that the scripture tells us that life is sacred. Every child, Psalm 139, is fearfully and wonderfully made. Every human being is fearfully and wonderfully made. Even to God, the death of the saint is precious to him. So much so that it is incumbent on anyone who has the duty to preserve life, who conducts or who supervises or superintends over any procedure that may lead to the loss of life, to be more than careful. The standard of care expected from medical practitioner is understandably higher than the standard of care expected from many other professionals, because for them, it is not unreasonable to see the loss of life as the result of any form of carelessness. And when carelessness strikes, it does not only take a life. This is the point. When carelessness strikes, it does not only take a life, it leaves devastation in its wake. And this is what the many medical facilities and medical practitioners in Nigeria who approach their duties and their work with such levity, almost bordering on incompetence, should understand that negligence from anyone, but in particular from medical practitioner, does not only take a life, it leaves devastation in its wake. That poet wrote, saying that the casualties are not only those who are dead, they are well out of it. And that's true, even in this case. The primary casualty is that innocent boy, 21-month-old boy, who has died, whose life has been cut short. But you see, in a wider sense, that boy, now late, is well out of it. The real casualty are those who are devastated. Those who are devastated, those who cannot stop sorrowing over this horrible tragedy. Indeed, if you have read the statement by Chimamanda, you must have noted that heartbreaking statement in that
I mean, that heartbreaking sentiment in that statement when she wrote and said, "I will never survive the loss of my child." That is the way it is to anybody who has lost a loved one. You never survive it. And I mean, the word survivor there is quite heavy. I do pray that she will continue to thrive, you know, in life, notwithstanding this tragedy. But we can understand what she meant when she wrote, "I will never survive at the loss of my boy." When she wrote that, she meant that it would be a tragedy that will live with her forever. And that's the point about negligence. Generally speaking, any form of professional negligence, any form of negligence whatsoever, but in particular medical negligence, it does not only take a life. The life lost is the primary victim of the negligence, but that life is well out of it, out of the devastation that the taking of that life has left in its wake. In the case of Chimamanda, and her husband, an empty crib, unanswered questions, a marriage strained by grief. And that's another point. Marriages become strained by grief as well. Parents haunted by what ifs. Oh no. And we have to reflect on all this. And I do hope that those who take their duties with such levity in our hospital facilities, they understand this. The horror lingers. The sorrow echoes. The wound does not easily heal, does it? And so we pray today that the truth will come to light. Not because we just want to be vindictive and want to see someone punished, but you see, because there must be an end to this. There must be repercussions. And I do hope that, notwithstanding the grief of Chimamanda and her husband and family, that they will have the presence of mind to continue to demand for answers and to press the case and to seek release from the court. Not that whatever relief a court might grant would bring back the dead boy, but that it would send a signal to that community, the medical community, that it has a duty of care. That community has a duty of care, which duty is quite high. So we do pray that the truth will come to light, that justice will not just be cosmetic, that accountability will not be selective, and that Nigeria's healthcare system generally will be healed. The Nigerian healthcare system is, well, by definition, in existence to provide health to the people, but this system itself needs to be healed, not just in infrastructure but in conscience. And that's why I said it's a moral issue, not just in infrastructure but in conscience. And to every grieving parent listening to Chimamanda and her husband, unfortunately, when you have a very famous spouse, you find that people just treat you as secondary. We have to be thinking about her husband as well, the father of that child. We do pray that the Lord, who is near to be brokenhearted, will be near to them. He sees, he knows, and as we are assured from the scriptures, he carries your tears in his bottle. That should be our message to Chimamanda and her husband and her family. The Lord is near to the brokenhearted, and I pray that the Holy Spirit himself will comfort you. He will remind you that he does not willingly afflict the children of men, and he carries your tears in his bottle. May God have mercy on our land. May you protect the innocent, and may he ensure, let us pray that God will grant that no child's life will ever again be treated so casually. How sad, how horribly sad.

And yes, I haven't looked at this story. I want to look through some of the comments and some of the things that many social media commentators have written about this horrible and sad. Somebody wrote saying nobody will understand how she regrets her child coming to Nigeria. So sad, and that's something horrible indeed, that you find people who, notwithstanding that they now have permanent residences and even citizenship sometimes outside of Nigeria, of course would always want to come home for the holidays. Now, you know, what ifs both her and her husband will continue to regret and say, why did we travel down? I do hope that it was not one of the spouses that insisted that he should travel. You know, this kind of thing, they put grief, they put pressures, you know, on marriages indeed. Another person wrote saying, if people are not paying for their negligence, this will continue. And I totally agree. If people are not paying for their negligence, this will continue. And that's the point. The point about pressing the issue is not just to be vindictive. It's far from it. If indeed there was negligence, somebody should pay. Somebody should pay for it. Once another person wrote saying, when one mother weeps, we all weep. And indeed, that is the Christian thing. That's the Christian thing to do. We all should share in the grief of this lady and her husband. This somebody else writing and saying, the more beautiful and fanciful the hospital name in Nigeria, the deadlier they are. All they want is your money. I have like 6 examples. Forget the big fanciful hospital names. It is all a scam. So sorry, sister. May so rest in peace. And this is another issue that should not be swept under the carpet. It is a side irony indeed that even those who have the means, you know, to abandon themselves to the care of the so-called fanciful and top-tier hospitals, they sometimes come away with horror stories. I know a member of this community who complained to me as well that one top tier hospital in one of the posh areas of Lagos, you know, could not resolve the matter of just simply trying to do a blood test in more than 48 hours. I mean, people complain about these things. What is it that is wrong with us? We must ask. What is it that is wrong with us? As I said earlier, I believe it's a moral issue more than any other thing. It's a matter of the conscience, right? It's not just the system, which is partly responsible, not just the facilities, not just the pressure, the money pressure everywhere, but the conscience as well. We expect not just the pressure, the money pressure everywhere, but the conscience as well. We expect people who

shortly between different hospitals. In fact, my wife and I were discussing this just shortly, that this is also a problem. You have that, number one, there is a death of medical practitioners, and that would take us to the matter of the brain drain we are experiencing afresh since about 2 years ago, the Jakpa syndrome, where we have many of our medical practitioners who have traveled out of the country. And this is somebody here making this comment and saying that in the case of his or her own daughter, there was only one anesthesiologist on duty who was shuttling between different hospitals. So how do you negate or reduce the possibility of error when you have a single anesthesiologist shuttling between different hospitals? Perhaps at some point you would have forgotten the peculiar circumstances of a particular case. This is somebody who could be administering the treatment that should be administered to somebody in the other hospital, right? Because we are talking about human beings here. These personnel are human beings as well, who can make errors. Going back to this comment, quote, they said most of our anesthesiologists have moved abroad. He came in looking tired and exhausted. And he said that my daughter was his fifth patient. You can imagine. Wow. I mean, I know of a dear person who died as a result of the negligence of the anesthesiologist as well. So these incidences abound. And it is sad. I agree with the person who said that we need to declare a state of emergency. But I said earlier on, more than a systems failure, it is also a moral failure. There are some professions that people should not go into unless they have truly sworn and have truly given themselves to that profession. So much so that you want a person who will say, well, I've decided to remain in this profession. I'm going to give it my best, that everybody who comes under my care will receive the best kind of care, even if giving the best to each patient would mean me not getting as well paid as I could have been paid. You know, you want to have doctors who will say, nurses who will say, anesthetists who will say, look, I need to concentrate on each case, and although I will be missing out on other opportunities, but I must do it. But somebody will say to me, maybe, Femi, you don't really know what you're saying. These are people who themselves have financial obligations, who have families. Yeah, that is true. But there are some things that you are better not doing at all than doing wrongly, than doing negligently, than doing careless. There are some things you should not even do at all than taking them up and then doing them negligently, carelessly, and half-heartedly. And of course, we can't discuss all this without lamenting the large-scale corruption in this country. The point is, the corruption is killing us. And long and short, if there are many people complaining about medical negligence in Nigeria, they should not fail to tie it to the pervasive corruption in our system. We are so blessed that we should have medical practitioners who are among the top earners in this country. What we have in this country is that the politicians are the top earners. One of our medical practitioners should be so well taken care of that they stay in one hospital, they concentrate on the matters that come before them. Because while on the one hand, you lament their carelessness, you lament how they take on so many things that they are unable to concentrate on one. While on the one hand, we lament that on the other hand, we look at a system that is not giving them the adequate remuneration, a system that is forcing them to do these things. Because there are people with obligations as well, with families to feed, with responsibilities as well. Again, it is not just it's a moral issue. And from a Christian point of view, we must admit that it is a sin issue as well. Once again, we commiserate with our dear sister, Ngozi Chimamanda Adichie, and her husband, who is not being mentioned as often as it should be mentioned in this matter, understandably so. We commiserate with them. May the Lord comfort you. May the Lord truly, truly comfort you. And we lament this, and I do pray that you will not be a victim of this country and of the pervasive medical negligence in this country. The political class in Nigeria, we must say it is a sorry case. It's a disgrace, really. But even having said that, let us pray that even these politicians, as the

depraved as they are, as corrupt as they are, the Lord will make them the captive of his will and force them to do what is right. That should be declared in Nigeria an emergency in the medical space. It is as if there is fire on the mountain and no one is on the run.

And yes, thank you very much for staying with us this morning. I want to go to another story now. This is a story from the Vatican City. I want to talk about the Vatican City. We're talking about the Pope. Every January, the Pope speaks. He speaks not to parishioners, not to cardinals. He speaks to the world. There is this tradition of the Pope delivering the State of the World address. In this address, what the Pope does is that he judges morally. The judge addresses the question of humanity. Somebody called it a moral audit of humanity. It's not a political speech and not a Vatican press release, but a conscience check for the nations. And what are the issues that caught the attention of Pope Leo the 14th this year? This year's State of the World address would be the first by Pope Leo the 4th, who himself was just recently consecrated as Pope. And he addressed some of the issues that we have always addressed on this platform: the issue of abortion, the issue of euthanasia, and the issue of surrogacy. Now, for those who are regular listeners to this program, you know that we've had occasion to engage with this question of surrogacy. And what did he say about surrogacy? We do not often agree with the popes of the Catholic Church, but on this point, we find ourselves agreeing in totality. Many media platforms reported saying that Pope Leo has called for the outlawing of surrogacy. And I want to ask you, what is your view on that? And I know that there are many well-meaning Christians out there who will say, look, why do you want to outlaw surrogacy? They will say to themselves or to anyone who care to listen, can you not understand the good that surrogacy is doing, that some people who cannot carry a pregnancy at the time, who by surrogacy are able to do it? And I hope we all know what surrogacy means. In the context of procreation, it is a case where a woman who is unable or unwilling. Many people in times past, they've defined this in terms of unable, to say a woman who is unable to carry a pregnancy to term, who then hires another woman to carry the pregnancy in her own womb, and who is then paid for her services, and then who, upon delivery of the child, gives the child back to the person who paid for the service of her womb. That's the surrogacy. Many people define in terms of the woman who is unable to carry a child, who then hires another. But the reality is that it is not only the case of a person who is unable to carry a child, but who is unwilling. What we find now is that many of those who sign up for these things are people who are just unwilling. They just don't want to do it for different reasons. People give different reasons. Some people are for medical reasons. Some people for reasons of beauty. They just don't want to. They just don't want to suffer what we call the natural consequences of a woman giving birth. Many people have said, and I think that is factually true, that a woman's body never remains the same after giving birth. Some people want to avoid all this. Some people just don't want to be slowed down in their careers. They want to be slowed down by pregnancy and all the inconveniences that come with it. But for us who think from Christian perspective, we should pay attention to what Pope Leo the 14th said about surrogacy. And that is the right way that we should see this. He said, surrogacy turns pregnancy into a service. And is that not true? It turns it into a contract. It turns it into a transaction. You have to ask yourself, is that what God intended? And are there consequences from this? Some people will say, well, maybe that's not what God originally intended, but things have changed. But you have to ask yourself, in adapting to the change that you say has come upon us, will there be consequences to this? According to Pope Leo the 14th, he said, once you do this, once you turn pregnancy into a service, into a contract, into a transaction, something breaks. The child then is no longer received as a gift from God. It is then the child is delivered as the byproduct of a contract to you. The woman is no longer a mother. She becomes a means. The person, the surrogate who is carrying the pregnancy will not become the mother. Although you may ask, she's the biological of the child, but in actual sense, she becomes just a means and not the mother. And what is more, the family becomes no longer a communion of love, but a project management structure. And that's what's happening now. It's just a project management structure. Remember that.
Apologies for that, please. If you remember the story we engaged with towards the end of last year, where that Chinese man has been found to have ordered apologies, we're having some technical issues here. Where a Chinese man was found to have ordered hundreds of American children from surrogate mothers because he just wanted to create a dynasty. We have had cases, we have discussed them on this program. For example, the founder of Telegram, that man who has fathered so many children all over the world because he just wants his donated. To be given to women all over the world. So what happens is something breaks when you turn what God meant as a sacred family unit thing into a commercial transaction. Some people say it is progress. They say it is progress. They said, look, liberals will call it progress. They say the time there was when a woman would have to suffer, they use the word suffer for it, suffer the pains and all the inconveniences of 9 months carrying a pregnancy to maturity, but not any longer. It is now progress. If you have the means, you can buy a womb and then you just go about your normal business, and when the time has come, you just receive the child, and then the person who is the biological mother is out of the picture, and then you take your child, and well, you have ticked something off your to-do list, your bucket list to have a child. You've ticked something off of it, and you know what, the child who has come in as a commodity in that sense will be treated like that. You may say no, it's not always the case. That is what it will be the case. It is not progress, it is regression. Why? Because the compassion that ignores moral truth does not heal society. Many people say, look, let us look at the people who are unable to have children otherwise. Let us be compassionate on them. But you know what? The first rule in addressing cases like that is to err on the side of truth. If compassion ignores moral truth, there's no healing. There's no healing at all. There's no healing. And you know what? You know what? This is something that we all should listen to. What Pope Leo XIV said is something that we all should listen to, because if we say to ourselves, that hey, that there must be compassion for people who otherwise cannot have children, and say, okay, on the basis of that, let us override moral truth, you are going to find that truly, in addressing any compassionate case, you cannot solve suffering by creating new forms of injustice. In this case, there is injustice to the unborn child who has been treated as a commodity. There is injustice to the woman whose womb has been exploited. You say, oh, she was paid for it, but there's an exploitation. You cannot heal one wound by inflicting another. You cannot fulfill your own desires at the cost of the dignity of women and children. It reduces the dignity of... And this is a sad case. That there are many people who put themselves forward as representing and advocating for women who are supporting things like this. But this is one of the practices that exploits women and children. And we join Pope Leo XIV in condemning this, in hoping that there will be a ban on this. Many people say, what about those who are not able to do it? Why don't you bear children? We have to understand that of a truth, the dangers and the horrors, they outweigh the blessing. They do, if you really take time to look at what is happening. And you see, when people come to the culture and they say, oh, it is for those who are unable to bear children, just know that is always an excuse for evil to be done. What you're going to find at the end of the day is what? That the majority of those who are going to take advantage of this will not be people who are not able to conceive. Many of them don't even have the money to hire surrogate. It will be people who just have chosen not to stay within a nuclear family,
and haven't so decided they're going to bring children, we're also not going to be raised without love. People don't who don't want to give attention to matters like that, they are not going to give attention to children coming out of surrogacy. As somebody wrote here saying, look, we need to support every woman so she's unable to welcome, she's able to welcome life. And you see that this kind of statement that people will say, look, don't stop, don't denounce surrogacy. The point is that when the society embraces morally deficient ideas like this, there are consequences. There are consequences to it. There are consequences to it. And those who are wise, they know that once that family fabric breaks down, once it breaks down in any society, the downfall of that society will soon come. One of the comments I find most fascinating here, it has been liked by 82 persons, is Jesus is a surrogate baby. Jesus was a surrogate baby. This must have been said tongue in cheek, but we do know that exactly was not the case. Jesus had an earthly mother who remained his mother during his time on earth. So Jesus was not taken, you know, from Mary, right? Jesus was taken from Mary. So people write a sort of things on the internet. Jesus was a surrogate baby. That is not true. Mary carried Jesus from pregnancy to term and remained his mother throughout the life of our Lord. A child reduced the quality of a product. Exactly. This is what somebody has written, taking this out of the statement of Pope Leo. And that's so true. Surrogacy reduces a child to the quality of a product. That is why that Chinese man ordered hundreds of them. A child must never be treated that way. We understand that there are some cases, truly deserving cases, where for some truly some well-established medical reasons and maybe justification for embracing options of this nature. But what I'm going to find that in the final analysis, these cases are few when compared with the many abuses to which this has been put. I do salute the courage of Pope Leo XIV in taking up this matter. This aligns with the views of many conservative Christian ethicists, and I urge all of us on the Lord's side to see it from this perspective as well. As people who are called to be wise as serpent, we must understand that those who want to force such unbiblical propositions of the society, they will come to you by saying, oh, can you not see the good that it is doing, especially to those who are challenged medically and cannot conceive on their own. That's what they are going to point to. They are going to want you to close your eyes to the many abuses of this approach, and more than that, not just only the abuses, the consequences of such a practice on society. I'm not naive enough to suppose, I'm not so naive as to suppose that, hey, these things will not, as to suppose that, oh, there is a possibility of banning this. The horse has bolted, as they say, the horse has bolted, nobody's going to ban this. But we want to say, should be clear-eyed in understanding exactly what is going on. If we understand it, if we understand the consequences, if we understand what commodifying a child and a woman's womb, what it truly means, and then you are going to understand the concerns of Pope Leo XIV, because if it is now possible to commoditize a womb, what else cannot be commoditized? The Lord did not intend that the bodily gifts he has given to us should become commodities. Right, that is not what he intended. At the time there was, when humanity frowned at prostitution, this is another form of prostitution where you are trying to make a gain by using your body. But using your body, prostitutes sell their bodies, surrogates too sell their bodies. We have to admit, if there is a moral wrong in prostitution, there is a moral wrong in surrogate mothers who sell their womb for a fee.
of course, there are exceptions that people would do it out of love for their sisters and their mothers, for their daughters. Yeah, even that even introduces moral complications, but it is what it is. It is selling the body for a fee. It is turning a child into a commodity. That is not what the Lord intended. It is perpetuating the possibility that even many more children will be raised outside of the care of a family. Most likely than not, a woman and a man being unwilling to go through the normal channel, notwithstanding that they are healthy, they also will be unwilling to make the sacrifices required to have a family tend the newborn. Okay, I want to go to another story, and this story is from the United Kingdom, and I've seen many people reporting this story. Many platforms in Nigeria have picked on this story. Many platforms in the United States have picked on this story as well because of the irony embedded in it. This is a case in which from the United Arab Emirates, we have concerns that students in universities in the United Kingdom are being radicalized by Islamic extremism. And this is something you have to pause and reflect on. As somebody titled it, "The Irony of Radicalization Debate." What is the irony here? The irony here is that a Muslim majority nation, or a nation that is predominantly Muslim, that the United Arab Emirates, is concerned about Islamist radicalization in UK universities. We really need to pause to think about it there. So much so that the United Arab Emirates is saying that a particular project will not be funded, a project that involves their students from the United Arab Emirates schooling in the UK. That project will no longer be funded because the United Arab Emirates, a predominantly Muslim nation, is concerned that when her students go to the United Kingdom, they will become radicalized by Islamic extremism in the UK. I hope you understand the irony of that. A Muslim majority country is warning about Islamic extremism while a historically Christian country appears reluctant to do so. The United Kingdom and its government, historically Christian in its practices and cultural heritage, appears reluctant to even call what is going on Islamic extremism. They're reluctant to do so. They're reluctant to call it that. They're reluctant to even address it. Whereas a Muslim majority country is warning about it and saying, look, our students will not go there again. So the United Arab Emirates knows this threat firsthand. They have seen how ideology becomes indoctrination. They know that. They know how faith becomes politics. They know how religion becomes a weapon. Yet the concern is dismissed in the United Kingdom. And you have to think, it's often brushed aside as alarmist. You go to the United Kingdom, maybe go to the parliament or bring it up with Keir Starmer, the prime minister, or some of the elites in the United Kingdom. So look, you're just an alarmist, or you are racist, or you they label you with that now ubiquitous term, Islamophobia. They say it's Islamophobia, that you just have a phobia, hatred for Islam and for Muslims. They just say it's offensive. They say it's unhelpful. But you know what? The United Arab Emirates, a Muslim majority country, say, look, we know it when we see it. It's a dangerous thing. We have to nip it in the bud. We should not allow our students to go to the UK to study any longer. But the UK is saying, look, no, don't talk about Islamic. It's not happening. Or even if it's happening, don't be afraid of it. It is nothing. You are just being alarmist. You are being offensive. You are being unhelpful. And you see, across the wider European Union, the pattern looks the same. Many conservatives, especially in the United States, are watching this very closely. They believe that Europe is drifting. They fear that the UK and the EU will be overrun by extreme Islamism within a generation. And there are facts to support this. It is beyond. It staggers belief. It staggers belief if you truly understand the extensive Christian roots of Europe and the United Kingdom. It beggars belief, to imagine that extreme Islam could overrun the UK and the EU within a generation. But that is what many observers believe.
not by invasion, but by toleration. And that's the point. Not by invasion. It used to be the case that Islam spread by invasion. Turkey used to be a Christian country. It was invaded by the jihadists. It is now a predominantly Muslim nation. Egypt, the time there was when Egypt was largely Christian, but Islamic jihadists overran it, and it is now majority Muslim. Many other countries like that, many other countries, even in Northern Africa, that are now regarded as majority Muslim nations, were at some point Christian nation, or definitely not Islamic nation, but they were overrun by invasion by Islamic jihadists. But what is taking place in Europe today is not an invasion, it's what? It's a toleration. You find the current crop of elites in the UK, in the EU, and of politicians tolerating what even Muslim majority countries are no longer tolerating or would not tolerate. And this raises an uncomfortable question. What is happening in the UK, in the EU, to the elites and to the political class? Is it toleration? Is this toleration of Islamic extremism the result of naivety? Are they just being naive? That they're just looking at danger in the face, and they're saying, look, nothing is happening. Are they just being naive in the belief that all ideas coexist peacefully? Is it just simplicity? You know, simplicity is the euphemism for being foolish sometimes. In a sense, when somebody is just simple-minded, sometimes what you want to say, you're just being euphemistic about it, that the person is foolish. Is it naivety that they just don't know, they're not smart enough to see what is happening? Is this simplicity? Is it foolishness? A refusal to see that not every ideology plays by liberal rules? Or is it complicity? Is it that the elite class in the UK and the EU benefit from the silence, the funding, or the political alliances? Because there are many concerns. Many people are saying, look, many of the opinion molders and influencers and the political class are funded by some Islamic nations. Is that what is happening? But you see, as Christians, we should not ignore the reversal here. Those closest to the fire smell the smoke first. Those far away debate whether the fire exists. This brings to mind John Boyan's Pilgrim's Progress. That is an episode from John Boyan's Pilgrim's Progress, where Boyan described three travelers who were found sleeping just off the narrow way. You know what? They are called Simple Sloth and Presumption. If you have read that book, you must know. And we're going to begin reading this book again in February. So please do join us. Simple Sloth and Presumption. And when they were warned of danger, what did Simple say? That character Simple said, look, I see no danger. I see no danger. To my mind, that is exactly where the elites in the EU and the UK, where they are right now, they look and say, we see no danger. Whereas from far away in the United Arab Emirates, they see the danger already. And according to John Boyan, in that allegory, he said they went on sleeping. They went on sleeping. They went on sleeping. That traveler, Simple, in that story, was woken up. Why are you sleeping in such a dangerous territory? He said, look, what danger? I see no danger. That is simplicity, the stupidity, the foolishness that comes to people who, those surrounded by danger, just cannot see it. Well, it appears that the United Kingdom and the EU will soon find out that history is unkind to sleepers. That's what the EU will find out. That's what you can. History is unkind to sleepers, especially those who insist there is no danger while standing just beside the path. And this is as sad as it comes. And the irony has not been lost on anyone whatsoever. And so this is not a call to hatred. We are not calling anybody to hate another religion. It is a call to clarity. If those who live closest to the consequences of extremist indoctrination are sounding the alarm, Christians in the West should be asking whether fear of offense has replaced the love of truth. Because those who are in the Middle East, in the United Arab Emirates, they know what Islamic extremism, what it is, what it does, the dangers, the horrors of it. They see how it has destroyed nations like Lebanon, how it continues to wreak havoc in Gaza, in Yemen. And so you have some progressive Islamic countries like Saudi Arabia, like Qatar, like the United Arab Emirates, and Jordan doing all their best to root out extremism.
and calling all their preachers, the Islamic preachers, not to promote extremism. But in the UK, you are not doing anything like that. You are tolerating it. And we have to ask the question, is this the fear of offense, the fear of causing offense, has it replaced the love of truth? History shows that civilizations rarely fall because they lack warnings, but because they refuse to heed them. No one, when the history books are written, will ever say that Europe was not warned. And this irony must not be lost on us as well. And it's important, you know, when you are warned, somebody is warning you and say, look, there is danger ahead, there is danger around. The most inappropriate response is to say, what danger? If somebody is saying there is danger around, you need to investigate it. And you need to ask yourself over and over again whether you are truly in danger. But to dismiss it with the wave of a hand and say, look, there is no danger whatsoever, it's not only wise, it is dangerous. And those who are that dismissive, they are going to be judged harshly. They are going to be harshly judged by history. And they will deserve every bit of that harsh judgment.

0: Okay, Alex, I want to go to this story. I came across this story a while back. It says, mistakes happen. Catholic priest wants parents to stop sending their daughters and sons to live with priests to avoid mistakes. This is a very fascinating take. I did not know before now that it was a practice among some Catholics in Nigeria, you know, to send their children, their daughters and sons to live with priests. Now, as you must know, Catholic priests are not allowed to marry, so they live on their own. And I suppose that there are so many parishioners who will say to themselves, look, this is a very good priest who is serving in our parish or in our village or in our town. He's not married. He's not going to marry. He has taken the vow of chastity. But he must have some needs. I mean, we're not talking about sexual needs now. He must have some needs, maybe needing somebody to be around the house, you know, washing, helping him with household chores and things like that. And a Catholic priest has now been reported as saying that parents should stop doing that, sending their sons and their daughters to go and live with priests. Some people just do it because they want to help the priest. Some people do it because they want their sons to become priests as well. And according to what many people have said, yeah, this news report initially got many people laughing at first class. Mistakes happen because many people saw the innuendos there. A Catholic priest speaking candidly warned parents against sending their sons and daughters to live with priests in parish rectories, noting that such arrangements expose everyone to unnecessary danger, misunderstanding and temptation. At face value, some treated this as ironic, others treated it as embarrassing, a few even turned it into a joke, this story. But beneath this awkward phrasing lies a solemn and deeply biblical truth, which is one that Christians must never ignore. The scripture never teaches that victory over sin comes merely by good intentions or strong resolutions. How many times have you broken your resolutions not to do one thing or the other? You ask me, you ask yourself. The Bible does not teach us that that victory over sin comes by having good intentions or by having strong resolutions. The Bible is far more realistic about human weakness. So that priest's warning, when he said, look, stop sending your daughters to live with priests. Priests with themselves are not married. And that priest was echoing what the scripture teaches so clearly, which is this: no believer is strong enough to rely on willpower alone. The Apostle Paul, writing to believers, not unbelievers, he said, make no provision for the flesh to fulfill its lust, meaning that in addition to you resolving to say, I'm not going to sin, you have to make no provision for the flesh. Paul did not say be sincere. He did not say have good intention. He said, look, make no provision for it, meaning that do not put yourself in situations where you may be tempted. Not even to talk about falling into temptation. And that's the point. I think that's the point that this Catholic priest was making. Saying that don't put the priest and your children in positions where they will even be tempted at all. You may have good intentions. The priest perhaps might have made some firm resolutions. But the Bible teaches us that we cannot have victory over sin by just relying on our good intentions or our strong resolutions. So in other words, what Paul meant there when he said make no provision for the flesh, he was trying to say to us, do not create environments where temptation is invited, where it is prolonged, where it is normalized. Flee youthful lust, Paul wrote in 2 Timothy. Don't debate them, don't manage them, don't pray beside them, flee them. Somebody in the Bible who understood this would be Joseph. He understood this principle long before Paul wrote it. And when he was confronted with temptation in Potiphar's house, he did not rebuke, he did not reason with it, he did not negotiate, he fled and he got out of the house. This priest in this report is acknowledging a truth that Christians often resist. Even where there is no wrongdoing, the appearance of evil alone can destroy lives. And that's so true. And I think that's the point that this priest was making when he said, look, let us avoid mistakes. Don't send your daughters and sons to live with priests who are not married. The reality is that even when there's no, the appearance of evil itself can destroy many lives. 1 Thessalonians 5:22, abstain from all appearance of evil. This is not about suspicion. It's not about even casting aspersion on the integrity of the vows taken by the priest. It is being realistic about our human nature. This applies to pastors, it applies to priests, it applies to parents, it applies to every believer. Christian holiness is not proven by how close one can stand to temptation without falling. It is proven by how wisely one avoids unnecessary exposure to it. That's Christian holiness. That's Christian wisdom. The question is, how wisely do you avoid your exposure to temptation? Not whether you can truly stand in the midst of temptation. You are wiser, you know, to avoid it. Proverbs 22:3: A prudent man foresees evil and hides himself, but a simple person and are punished. So the prudent man, the wise man, will foresee evil. And evil, primarily to the Christian, is sin. You see any arrangement that may encourage temptation, and you disassociate from it. So if you come across this story and you find people discussing it and then making jokes at Catholic priests who have fallen, and by falling I mean who have fallen into the sin of the flesh, and you are casting aspersion at parents who send their daughters to live with Catholic priests who were then impregnated by them and things like that. When you come across this story where this parish priest said mistakes happen, so don't send your daughters to live with us, when he said that, it will remind you and remind me of the truth of the Christian life, that we cannot rely on willpower alone to avoid temptation. If you do not want to fall into sin, as Paul put it, make no provisions for it at all. Do not put yourself in places where you are going to be tempted, not to talk of falling into temptation. Nobody by his own power and strength or resolution can withstand any form of temptation. It is grace of God that keeps us, but then we are not going to tempt him, and we're not going to put ourselves in such horrible positions, so much so that we find ourselves truly tempted. Many comment on this. Somebody wrote saying, "My brother, it is better to marry than to commit fornication and abortion." That's talking about the Catholic priest. But you see, the reality is that the lesson from this is don't put yourself in circumstances where you will find yourself tempted, not even to talk of falling into temptation. And so today, you know, starting on that solemn note, sympathizing with Chimamanda Adichie on the loss of her child, and warning all those who have a duty of care to truly be careful to the story of Pope Leo banning or calling for a ban on surrogacy, to the story of the fear of radicalization in UK universities by authorities in the United Arab Emirates, to the story of this priest saying, "Look, stop sending your daughters to live with Catholic priests." In all of this, I do hope that the Holy Spirit has reminded you that the place to be at all times is where? Is on the Lord's side. I want to thank you very much for staying with us this morning on Gospel Best Radio for On the Lord's Side, Christian Perspectives on News and Current Events. I want to be with you again tomorrow by the grace of God. Whatever you do today, please remain firmly on the Lord's side. God bless you. God bless you real good.
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0: Yes, as we come to the end of Motivated by Faith Monday this morning, I wanted to reflect very briefly on this hymn, a well-known hymn of the church, "Through the Love of God Our Savior." And as we sang this song to close the service in church yesterday, I was reminded of how this song ministered to me in one of my lowest moments in life. And how, as I heard this song over and over again during that period, it occurred to me that what this hymn writer did actually is to give the reasons why all will be well for the believer. You have to recall that woman, that widow, not widow, that woman who took care of the prophet, and who the prophet prayed for, who then had a son, and that son then died. And when that son died, she knew that if she got to the prophet, if she got the prophet to pray for that son, that that son would come back to life. At least that's what we must believe that she believed. She did not vocalize that, but she did not tell anyone that anything was wrong with her. She kept saying, all is well. When anybody asked her on the road, well, woman, what is it with you? She replied, all is well. All is well. And that is where the Christian confidence comes from. It's from that story that we say over and over again, all is well. And we can say of the future, all will be well. And some will say, oh, that is just mere platitude. They are just saying empty nonsense. It's not empty nonsense. It is because we have faith. Faith in who? Faith in the Lord God Almighty. And you have to look at this hymn through the love of God our Savior and see how this hymn writer, all glory to God, gave us cogent reasons why all will be well. This song, written by Mary Peters in 1847, is one we should pay attention to, this first stanza. And you know that in contemporary secular thinking, there's something called mental models. And often in academic circles, people are asked to map out the mental models leading to the current thinking that they have. The mental models are a person's internal representation of how the world works, how things come to be, the reasons for the things they believe, are the things on which they have anchored their lives and their future. I want to listen to this. What are the reasons given by this hymn writer for you and me to say all will be well? She wrote, she said, through the love of God our Savior, all will be well. Why? Number one, she wrote saying, free and changeless is his favor. That's the first reason why all will be well. Because free and changeless is his favor. His favor is free. You don't have to pay for it. You don't have to work for it. It is free and it is changeless. The same favor that he showed to the fathers in the past, the same favor that he showed to our fathers and our fathers' fathers and all the heroes of faith, that same favor is available to you. It's available for you today and evermore. Look at what, listen to how he described his changeless favor from Isaiah 54:10. He said, though the mountains be shaken and the hills be removed, yet my unfailing love for you will not be shaken, nor my covenant of peace be removed, says the Lord who has compassion on you. Free and changeless is his favor. Will the mountains ever be shaken? Will the hills ever be removed? No. But the Lord said, even though the mountains be shaken, though the hills be removed, yet my unfailing love for you will not be shaken, nor my covenant of peace be removed. Number one reason why all will be well is because free and changeless is his favor. What's the second reason given by this hymn writer why all will be well? She wrote saying, precious is the blood that healed us. Think about it again. The first reason is that his favor, his love, his grace is free and it is changeless. It will never change. Though the mountains be moved, though the hills be removed, his favor will not change. It's constant. I, the Lord, I do not change. That's what he said. Second reason is because precious is the blood that healed us. Precious is the blood that healed us. And you must remember what the Apostle Peter wrote, right? What the Apostle Peter wrote in 1 Peter 1:19. He reminded us, you were not bought with perishable things like gold or silver, but with the precious blood of Christ, like that of a lamb without defect or blemish. You were bought with the blood of his son. It's not going to go to waste. If indeed his son died for you and shed his blood for you, all will be well. All will be well. He will not allow the one ransomed by the precious blood of his son to be destroyed. Nothing that is not from him, nothing that is not ordained by him, will be your lot. through the love of God our Savior, all will be well. Why? Because free and changeless is His favor. Why? Because precious is the blood that healed us. Again, why? Because perfect is the grace that sealed us. It is perfect grace that sealed us. It is not work that is not complete. Our Lord Himself said it while on the cross. He said, "It is finished. It is finished. The work is done. The work is done." What did He write out to the Hebrews? He wrote, saying, "And when He had accomplished all things, He sat down at the right hand of the Father." He won the victory. Perfect is the grace that sealed us. Nothing else need be added to it. It is perfect, done, and complete. And now we have the fourth reason: strong, the hand stretched forth to shield us. Hallelujah. Hallelujah in the highest heaven. His favor is free and changeless. The blood that healed us is precious. The grace that sealed us is perfect. Perfect work, done, complete, fully done. And what is more, there is a hand stretched forth to shield us. Just think about that. You have to picture that. You have to picture it, that there is a hand stretched forth to shield you from harm. And that harm is what? It is strong. It is strong. The writer of Psalm 118 attempted to describe it. Psalm 118 verse 16. "The Lord's right hand is lifted high. The Lord's right hand has done mighty things." New Living Translation: "The strong right arm of the Lord is raised in triumph. The strong right arm of the Lord has done glorious things." New King James Version: "It says, the right hand of the Lord is exalted. The right hand of the Lord does valiantly." There, brother, there, sister, the hand stretched forth to shield you from harm is mighty. It is strong. And that is why, as a child of God, your only song can be this: through the love of God, our Savior, all will be well. All will be well. And may it be so with you. In Jesus' name, amen.

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4: 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Have faith in God. Whatever you're waking up to this morning, whatever challenges are lined up for you this week, the ones you know, the ones you do not know of, oh, that you will have faith in God and you will say, this is the day that the Lord has made. That is, the Lord God Almighty is the one on the throne. The Lord God Almighty is the one reigning. He alone is the King. There is no one like Him. And you say, I will enter His gate with thanksgiving. This is the day He has made, and I'll be glad, I'll rejoice and be glad in it. Why should a Christian rejoice and be glad in this new day? One, because the Lord God Almighty, He made this day. He made all things. Second, because the Lord Almighty, He has been on the throne. He is on the throne. He will always be on the throne. Third, because the Lord Almighty, He has solemnly promised, saying, I will never leave you. I will never forsake you. Fourth, because this Lord God Almighty, you know who He is? He's a good God, and His compassion is forever, and His truth abides to all generations. What is more, this wonderful God and Father, He is so great and pleasing in all His ways. This is not one will, when you ask Him for a stone, He gives you. When you ask Him for a bread, He gives you a stone. That's not who He is. It's not one who, when you ask Him for meat, He gives you a serpent. He's a good God. He's a merciful God. He's the one who is on the throne. He's the one who has the whole world in His hands. The earth is the Lord's and all His fullness, the world and those who dwell in it. So if the Lord made this day, if the Lord is King, if the Lord has solemnly promised not to leave you nor forsake you, if the Lord is good, if His mercy is everlasting, if His truth endures to generations, if no jot of His word will fail, then why will you not rejoice and be glad in the day that He has made? Let's begin this morning by celebrating that indeed the Lord has made this day, and because He's God, because He's good, because He loves us, because He has solemnly promised not to leave us, we rejoice and be glad in it. Oh, dear brother, dear sister, cast away every garment of heaviness and look by faith on the Lord God Almighty through our Lord Jesus Christ. Say, this is the day that the Lord has made. I will rejoice and be glad. I'll be glad in it.

And oh yes, we rejoice, for he has made me glad. And you should personalize that as well and say, I will rejoice, for he has made you glad. How exactly has he made you glad? He made you. He's sustaining your life. He is on the throne. He has all authority and power. He has solemnly promised not to leave you. He's a good God. He's a compassionate God, and none of his word will ever fail.

0: Engage the culture with the mind of Christ.
1: Yes, and yes, we are back. Glory to God. And I have with me our dear brother, Dikin Oyekun Adesina. Good morning, sir.
2: Good morning, my brother.
1: Thank you so very much for joining us once again.
2: We give thanks to God.
1: Hallelujah, thank God. Hallelujah. So, what does the Spirit have for us this morning?
2: Thank you very much. We give God the glory for granting us grace to see another beautiful day, another beautiful week.
1: Thank God.
2: We pray that be a blessed week in Jesus' name. And I say good morning to all our listeners.
1: Good morning.
2: The Lord Jesus. Almighty, the Lord Almighty, this morning again, we stir up our faith.
1: Amen.
2: And we grant us grace to trust Him more.
1: Amen.
2: Let's quickly do a recap of what we discussed last week.
1: Okay.
2: Last week we saw Jesus Christ feeding 4,000 people with just 5 loaves and 2 fishes.
1: Yes.
2: Jesus Christ performed that miracle, and we reminded ourselves that Jesus can still do it again.
1: Amen.
2: But some things led to that. We learned some lessons from that passage. Number one thing we learned about Jesus was that Jesus Christ is compassionate. He's so compassionate about our situation. He's so concerned about our situation.
1: Mm-hmm.
2: The people were there for 3 days, no food to eat. Bible says He had compassion for those people. So whatever we are going through, Jesus Christ is compassionate about our situation. He's so concerned and is ready to turn it around.
1: Yes.
2: Number two thing we learned was that Jesus Christ is not just concerned about what we are going through presently. He's also concerned about our after now. What happens to us after now? He's concerned about our future. He's so compassionate about our future. Bible said he thought if these people should leave now, some of them may not get home. They are hungry already. Some of them may collapse on the way. He's so concerned even about what happens to us after now. And the third thing we established last week was that they were obedient. They trust in His word.
1: Yes.
2: Bible says He told the people, He said, sit down. Although it's not visible, what I see, you can't see enough food to feed everybody.
1: Mm-hmm.
2: But trust in my word. Be obedient. Mm-hmm. And those people sat down. They trusted in His word. And we established that. Let us continue to trust God. His word is still powerful.
1: Yes.
2: His word is still valuable. His word is still reliable even till today. Let's hold on to the word and we turn the situation around.
1: Oh, yes.
2: Today, we want to read the encounter in the book of John chapter 11. Jesus Christ raising Lazarus after 40. Raising the dead after 40. It's a long passage. We can't read all the passage because of our time.
1: Yes.
2: But I will commence reading from verse 11. After he had said this, John chapter 11, after he had said this, he went on to tell them, our friend Lazarus has fallen asleep, but I am going there to wake him up. His disciples replied, Lord, if he sleeps, he will get better. Jesus has been speaking of his death, but his disciples thought he meant natural sleep. So then, he told them plainly, Lazarus is dead. And for your sake, I am glad I was not there, so that you will believe, but let us go to him. Then Titus, called Didymo, said to the rest of the disciples, let us also go, that we may die with him.
1: Mm-hmm.
2: On his arrival, Jesus found out that Lazarus had already been in the tomb for 4 days. Bethany was less than 2 miles from Jerusalem, and many Jews had come to Martha and to Mary to comfort them in the loss of their brother. When Martha heard that Jesus was coming, she went out to meet him, but Mary stayed at home. Lord, Martha said to Jesus, if you had been here, my brother will not die. But I know that even now, God will give you whatever you ask. Let's stop there for now. We can read all the passage. It's a story we all know. Jesus Christ healing or raising Lazarus from death. And the first church established in this passage, Bible says he sent message, he sent people to Jesus to go and tell him that his friend is sick. And Jesus Christ tarried for another 40. He didn't respond to that request immediately. He tarried for another 40. Verse 11 said, after he had said this, he went on to tell them, our friend Lazarus has fallen asleep, but I am going there to wake him up. Although Jesus didn't go immediately, at the end of the day, he still responded to that request. Mm-hmm. At the end of the day, he still responded to the call to come over and to come and heal Lazarus. What are we trying to say here? Jesus Christ will always respond to our request.
1: Mm-hmm. Yes.
2: Even till today, Jesus Christ will always respond to our request, although it may tarry. Sometimes it may tarry, but he will surely respond to our request. Don't ever feel that Jesus has abandoned you. Jesus Christ is still alive today, and he's still meeting needs. Jesus Christ is still alive today, and he still attend responding to requests.
1: Responding, hallelujah.
2: And we are trying to establish that again and to remind us again today that Jesus will always respond to our request. Habakkuk chapter 2 verse 3 says, though it tarry,
1: wait for it.
2: It will surely come. Jesus will surely come. Jesus will surely come to attend to your situation. Jesus will surely come to turn things around. Concerning Nigeria, Jesus will surely come. Even concerning this Christian journey, no matter the experience you are going through right now, Jesus is coming back. He will surely come. Though it tarries.
1: Wait for it.
2: Though it tarries, let us wait for it. He said, now I am going there to wake him up. I am coming. Jesus is coming to attend to our situation. Amen. Jesus is coming to attend to whatever we may be going through, though it may tarry. Mm-hmm. We have been sending requests. We have been praying. I have been asking. But it's like, hey, where is the Lord? Where is the Lord? Mm-hmm. He will surely come. Amen. Another thing we want to establish here, that Jesus' timing is always perfect.
1: Perfect.
2: His timing is always accurate. We may not understand it. But let us know today and let us establish it again today. Brethren, the timing of Jesus concerning whatever request you might have brought to him, concerning whatever we may be asking him, concerning whatever we may be looking up to him for, his timing is always accurate, and his timing is always perfect. In that verse 15, Bible says in verse 15, and he said, so then he told them plainly, Lazarus is dead. And verse 15, he said, for your sake, he said, I am glad that I was not there. Said, I am glad that I was not there. Jesus Christ was glad because his timing is always perfect. His timing is always perfect, because his timing will bring greater glory.
1: Hallelujah.
2: Then let us know today that the timing of Jesus to turn around our situation, although it may tarry, but Jesus' timing, Jesus' arrival to attend to our situation is always perfect, He always brings greater glory. Let us look at it. If Jesus Christ had responded to that request immediately, and he came to Bethany, and he healed Lazarus, which one would have been more glorious? Healing Lazarus or raising him from the dead after 40?
1: Exactly.
2: raising from the dead is not glorious. It's not glorious.
1: Of course.
2: So Jesus Christ is so glad that he wasn't there at that time. Concerning your situation, concerning whatever we may be going through, Jesus' timing is always perfect.
1: Always perfect.
2: That delay we are experiencing is for greater glory. That delay we are experiencing is for greater glory.
1: Greater
2: and
1: glory.
2: That glory will surely come.
1: Amen.
2: In the mighty name of Jesus.
1: Amen.
2: That greater glory that is ahead. That greater glory that is ahead. I pray we will not miss it.
1: Amen.
2: If he surely comes.
1: Amen.
2: In the mighty name of Jesus.
1: Amen.
2: So it is, his timing is perfect to bring greater glory. His timing is also perfect to stir up our faith and even the faith of others.
1: Yes.
2: He said unto his disciples, I am glad just for your sake, so that you people can see, so that people can know that God is powerful. So that you people can see God in another way. So that you people can experience God in another way.
1: Hmm.
2: For your sake, I am glad that I delayed my coming. For your sake, to build up your faith, to strengthen your faith.
1: Mm-hmm.
2: So Jesus Christ tarry, delayed to stir up even the faith of other people. So Jesus Christ wants to use our situation, whatever we are going through now, to bring up his glory,
1: mm-hmm.
2: to bring better glory, and also to tear up the faith of others. When people see the power of God in our life,
1: yes.
2: Mother.
1: Mm.
2: When Jesus arrived from the situation of Nigeria, and he turned around the situation of Nigeria,
1: ooh.
2: Beyond our expectation. People will marvel.
1: Amen. Amen.
2: People will see it and believe that he is God.
1: Yes.
2: People will see it. People will see the manifestation of God in our life. People will see the manifestation of the power of God in our ministry. People will see the manifestation of God in our businesses. People will see the manifestation of God in our life.
1: Amen.
2: And they will come to say, hey, I want to serve your God.
1: Mm. Amen.
2: They will come to say, hey, tell me about this, your God, and so that you may believe. So the delay is not to us matter. The delay is not to us, Mary.
1: Mm.
2: The delay is not to us.
1: Mm.
2: The delay is not to make us suffer. The delay is to make that situation bring forth better glory.
1: Hallelujah.
2: The delay is because God wants to use that situation to stir up the faith of other people.
1: Hallelujah.
2: Martha said, if you have been here, this wouldn't have happened.
1: Mm.
2: Lord, you came late. But as far as Jesus is concerned, his timing is always perfect.
1: Always
2: but
1: perfect.
2: Martha said something in that verse 22, and that is the challenge before us. Although the delay, the experience we are going through because of the delay, because of the response time of Jesus,
1: mm.
2: the experience may be painful. The experience may not be comforting. We may not be enjoying it. But Martha said something. Said, but
1: mm-hmm.
2: although this experience is painful. Although we are going through a very terrible, painful experience,
1: mm-hmm.
2: but
1: I know
2: that even now, God will give you whatever you are. And that is the challenge before us now.
1: Mm-hmm.
2: Jesus may tarry.
1: Mm-hmm.
2: It may not come immediately. You have sent your request. You have been sending requests. You have been asking. And it's like, hey, nothing is happening. He didn't abandon you. Jesus Christ never abandoned. He will always respond.
1: Hallelujah.
2: Even to today, we always respond.
1: Hallelujah.
2: We need to believe. Brethren, we need to believe. Do not lose faith. Do not lose faith. Let us believe in the power of Jesus. He can still do it. Said, but not withstanding what I'm going through. notwithstanding the pain we are going through now, notwithstanding the discomfort we are going through now, but I know that even now, God will give you whatever you ask. Brethren, please, the challenge before us this morning is that let us still believe. Jesus can hold you it. He delayed so that he can turn around the situation to the glory of God and also to make it more glorious. He's delaying because he wants to turn around that our situation to stir up the faith of other people. And in verse 27, Mary also said the same thing. He said, yes, Lord. He told him, I believe that you are the Christ, the Son of God, who was to come into the world. Despite the situation, we still believe. Brethren, do not lose faith. Do not lose faith. No matter what you are going through now, God is telling us this morning that Jesus Christ can still do it.
1: Can still do it. It's the same as ever.
2: He can still do it. He may tarry. He may delay. That delay is not to help us. That delay is not to arm us. That delay is for better glory. That delay is for better glory. That delay is to turn around our situation, to stir up the faith of other people. When people see the move of God in our life, they say, whoa, who is this your God? They want to come to believe in that our God. So brethren, just like Martha said, he said, I know you can still do it. Let us trust the power of God. Let us still believe in the power of Jesus. His power is still doing miracles till today. Hallelujah. And also let us believe, let us hold on to our faith. Don't let us lose faith. Don't let us lose faith. Don't go to any other God. Don't forsake Christ. Don't forsake your confession. Hold on to your faith. And ultimately, no matter what we're going through in this world, let us still hold on to our faith.
1: Hallelujah.
2: Jesus will still come again.
1: Amen.
2: He will come. He will attend to your situation. And he will turn our life around. In the mighty name of Jesus.
1: Amen.
2: Thank you for listening. God bless you in Jesus' name.
1: Amen. Thank you so very much. And this is a very beautiful one. I think it's just a word for the season for someone out there about delay. And I love how the Holy Spirit has led you this morning, you know, to bring out that theme of delay from the raising of Lazarus. From the raising of Lazarus, delay is for greater glory. Is delay when you are dealing with the Lord. The Lord has led our deacon recognition to tell us this morning, when you are dealing with the Lord, the delay is for greater glory. It's for greater glory. And then you have mentioned that he is still responding to request. So when you have been calling out for him, he's not yet answering, or it appears he's not yet answering, just believe that he's still in that business of responding.
2: He never abandons, never rejects.
1: He never rejects. Wonderful. Another wonderful thing you have said is, remember, delay is not to hurt us. It is not to make us suffer.
2: Yes.
1: I know, because many of us, you know, when we are passing through periods when we need to wait on the Lord, we begin to say, "What is the Lord delighting in my suffering? Why does he have to see me cry and become desperate?" But you have said, through the power of the Holy Spirit, delay is not to hurt us. It is not to make us suffer. It is for his greater glory.
2: For greater glory.
1: Wow, we give glory to God. Thank God. Thank God for this. After the short prayer now, we're going to play a song, Everything is Gonna Be Alright in Christ. One of the old songs by Bob Fitt. Say, when you need a hand to hold, everything is gonna be alright in Christ. Take his word and feel your soul. Everything is gonna be alright. Lift your hands, Amen. Lift your hands and praise his name. Lift your voice for it's the same. His message will proclaim, because everything is going to be all right in Christ. And then after that, we'll be back here for Faith List. Today we are discussing seven reminders from the Bible that we should remain calm in the face of adversity. Thank you for staying with us today. Please say a word of prayer, sir, as we bring this to
2: our Christ. Father and our God, we are grateful. We worship you again this morning because you are the Almighty. You are the All-Knowing.
1: Hallelujah.
2: You are our present help in time of trouble.
1: Thank you, Lord.
2: We give you glory. We give you all honor.
1: Hallelujah.
2: Father, Lord, according to your word today, Father, Lord, we know that whatever we may be going through, Father, Lord, you are still always there.
1: Yes.
2: Father, Lord, we pray, whatever we may be going through now, Father, let your grace be sufficient for us.
1: Amen.
2: In the mighty name of Jesus.
1: Amen.
2: I pray for all our listeners this morning, whatever they may be going through, whatever pain they may be going through, mm-hmm. that thing they have been asking for, and it's like, hey, where is God? Father, the grace to pass through this period of prayer you release upon them.
1: Amen.
2: In the mighty name of Jesus.
1: Amen.
2: Almighty Father, we pray this morning, let our time of miracle come in the name of Jesus.
1: Amen.
2: Almighty Father, Lord, whatever area anyone has been looking up unto you for, we ask this morning that in this new week, let our time of miracle, Father Lord, come.
1: Amen.
2: In the mighty name of Jesus.
1: Amen.
2: We believe in your power.
1: Yes, Lord.
2: We believe in your name.
1: Yes,
2: Father, we pray you manifest your name in our life. Manifest your power in our life.
1: Mm-hmm.
2: So that people will see and come to worship our God. So that people will see and come to serve our God.
1: Amen.
2: Show your great power in our life.
1: Amen.
2: Show your power in this nation.
1: Amen.
2: So that people will see it and know that you are God.
1: Oh, yes.
2: Let your name be glorified in our life, oh God. Let your name be glorified in all our situations.
1: Amen.
2: Let your name be glorified in this nation, Nigeria.
1: Amen.
2: Blessed be your name, oh God.
1: Hallelujah.
2: In Jesus' mighty name we pray.
1: Amen.
2: Amen.
1: Amen.
2: Amen.
1: God bless you, sir.
2: Thank you so much.
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1: 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This segment is the Faith List of the Week. Today, the Lord is reminding you that He turns weakness into strength. He turns weakness into strength. The Lord will not look at how strong you are. He's not going to look at how powerful you are, how rich you are, not even at how strong physically you are before He decides to use you. So, what's the lesson? What's the message this morning? Don't look to your strength. Don't look to your resources. Don't look to yourself. Look to the power of God. Look to the power of God. Remember, Romans 8:26, likewise the Spirit helps us in our weakness. We do not know what to pray as we ought, but the Spirit Himself intercedes for us with groanings too deep for words. Too deep for us. It is the Spirit that intercedes for us in our own weakness. In our weakness. Remember again, 1 Corinthians 1:25, for the foolishness of God is what? Is wiser than men. The foolishness of God is wiser than men, and the weakness of God is stronger than men. And what that verse is saying is that if you look at someone and say, look, this is foolish, this doesn't make full sense. But if it is the Lord's will to walk through that situation using those means, using what the world considers as foolish, it will turn out to be the wisest of all options. It will turn out to be the wisest of all options. And remember from 2 Corinthians 12:9, what the Lord said to Apostle Paul, my grace is sufficient for you. We are going to come to that again when we begin to go through our list. And ultimately, the one that comes to me every time is Hebrews 4:15, where it says, we do not have a high priest who is unable to sympathize with our weaknesses. We do not have a high priest who is unable to sympathize with our weaknesses. We do not have such a high priest. We do not have such a high priest. We have one who went through the same weaknesses that we are passing through. And of course, sometimes you ask the question, why is it that the Lord will not make me physically strong? Why is it that the Lord will not give me so much money? I'm going to do His work. I'm going to do His ministry. Why is it that the Lord will not take this thorn away from my flesh? Why is it that the Lord wants me weak? Why does He want me weak? There are many reasons to it, but again, as I always labor to say, this is one of the mysteries of faith. And I'm thinking of putting together a list at some point of all the mysteries in the Bible, the things that we understand only in part, that we never understand in full. And yes, one of them is this, that He chooses, He desires to use weak vessels. And one of the reasons for that, one of the reasons, I'm not saying this is the whole reason, I'm not saying this is always the reason in every situation, but one of them is this, from 2 Corinthians 4:7, but we have this treasure where in jars of clay. We have these treasures in jars of clay to show that this all-surpassing power is from God and not from us. The classic version, King James Version says, but we have this treasure in earthen vessels. In earthen vessels. Vessels that can break. That the excellency of the power may be of God and not of us. That the excellency of the power may be of God and not of us. And so, what the Holy Spirit is saying to you this morning, there, child of God, is this. The power is of God. The power is from God. It is not your power. Neither is it your might. Therefore, have faith in Him. Have faith in Him, notwithstanding your present weaknesses. Notwithstanding your present weaknesses, have faith in Him. As He promises you a great future, have faith. As He called you to do His work, go ahead and do it. As He puts an idea in your heart and He wants you to pursue it, go ahead and pursue it. Something very interesting I came across recently on social media. I saw this on a t-shirt. A lady put it up and he said, go ahead and dream. God can fund it. Go ahead and dream it. God can fund it. Meaning God can provide the provision. Don't let your weaknesses stop you. That's what the Holy Spirit is saying this morning. We have this treasure in jars of clay. He has deposited great treasures in you, there, child of God. He has deposited wonderful treasure in you. He has deposited faith. He has deposited His power in you. But yes, you know yourself. You are frank with yourself. I know myself. I know how weak I am. But the Lord is saying, hey, you may be jars of clay. You may be a jar of clay. You may be an earthen vessel. But notwithstanding that, the treasure I've deposited in you, it will be made manifest to the whole world, that the surpassing power may be from God and not from us, that the excellency of the power may be of God and not of us, that this all-surpassing power may be shown to be from God and not from us, and not from you. And that is what the Lord wants at every time. Remember, and we go through that list now. Remember Paul. He said in 2 Corinthians 12:9, three times I pleaded with the Lord to take it away from me. He had a thorn in his flesh. Three times I pleaded with the Lord to take it away from me. But he said to me, my grace is sufficient for you, for my power is made perfect in weakness. Therefore, I will boast all the more gladly about my weaknesses so that Christ's power may rest on me. Be like Paul. Yes, keep praying. If it is His will, He will remove that weakness. He will remove that thorn from your flesh. But if not, rest in this, that His grace. His grace is more than sufficient for you. And His power is always, from experience, from the whole of the scriptures, His power is always made perfect in your weakness. Don't let it stop you. That's what the Holy Spirit is saying to you this morning. Don't let it stop you. Remember the widow of Zarephath? And that's number two on our list this morning. Remember that widow of Zarephath that was farming in the land? You know the story. It was the prophet Elijah himself who, in the power of God, pronounced that famine, saying there will be no rain or dew in this land unless by my word. And there was farming. And immediately after he pronounced, the Lord had taken the prophet to a brook. He had said to him, okay, you just here and you can drink from this brook, and I will send the raven of the air to bring you bread. But we read from that portion of the scripture that sometime later the brook dried up because there had been no rain in that. Then the Lord said to the prophet, go at once to Zarephath in the region of Sidon and stay there. I have directed a widow there to supply you food. That's what the Lord said to the prophet. The prophet who was living in time of famine said, go to that widow in Zarephath. I have directed the widow to give you food, to supply you with food. But lo and behold, when the prophet got to the widow, did he find the widow a rich lady? Was that what he found? No. He got there and the widow said, oh, really? Your Lord sent you to me. Listen, I don't have any bread. I have only a handful of flour in a jar and a little olive oil in a jug. I'm gathering a few sticks to take home and make a meal for myself and my son that we may eat and die. That is the person to whom the Lord sent His prophet, saying, I've sent a widow to you to supply you with food. Imagine that. So you see, even you, and this comes to me right now, you may think you have so little right now, but somebody has come to you and say, hey, brother, me, I need some money. And you say to yourself, even the money I have, I don't know I'm going to pay the obligation next month, next week, and 2 months' time. So I don't even have enough. But if the Spirit is telling you to help, oh, that you will help. oh, that you will help, oh, that you not look to your resources, but you look to God. The excellency of the power is not of you, it's not from you, it is of God. And that widow, glory be to God, you know what she did? When the prayer said to her, don't be afraid. Oh, hallelujah. The prayer said, don't be afraid. Go home and do as you have said. But first, make a small loaf of bread for me from what you have and bring it to me, and then make something for yourself and your son. For this is what the Lord, the God of Israel says. Hey, dear people, do you hear? Can you hear what the Lord God of Israel says? What he said to the widow of Zarephath, the same thing he's saying to you. Say, don't look at your resources right now. Have faith in God. Have faith in God. The excellency of the power is not from you. It's not of you. It is from the Lord. It is of the Lord. The jar of flour will not be used up, and the jug of oil will not run dry until the Lord sends rain on the land. And so it was. So it was. The woman did as the Lord commanded. And the scripture records that the jar of flour was not used up. The jug of oil did not run dry in keeping with the word of the Lord spoken by Elijah. The Lord sent his prophet to a poor widow. The Lord uses weak instrument. He turns weakness into strength. Remember from 2 Samuel 7:18 what David said when the Lord had made him that promise. The Lord said to David, see, I'm going to establish your house. I'm going to establish your house. Your throne will be forever and ever. Go and read 2 Samuel 7:18 again First Chronicles 28 as well. The same account in 1 Chronicles 28 as well. It says, then King David went in and sat before the Lord, and he said, "Who am I? Who am I, sovereign Lord? And what is my house? What is my house that you have brought me this far?" Remember who David was? Remember who he was? He was the least of all his brethren. The least of all his brethren. So much so that when the prophet Samuel went to his house to crown the next king, his father did not bother to call him from the field. His father did not bother to call him from the field. He did not bother to call him. Are you that person that people would, you know, just gloss over, would not consider as important, would say, when we are discussing this, you don't need to call Brother Femi. Even if it's not here, it doesn't matter. We can go ahead. David was somebody like that, that his father did not even bother to call him. It was an august occasion, right? It was an august occasion. The prophet of Israel was coming to their house. Shouldn't he have called all of them? But they were all assembled, all his other brethren, except for him. They did not even bother to bring him in from the field until the prophet said, look, I see somebody I need to see. And when the Lord made that great promise to David, he said, who am I, sovereign Lord? Who am I? And what is my family that you have brought me this far? Remember Gideon? Remember Gideon in Judges 6? When the people of Israel were under attack from the Midianites, the angel appeared to Gideon. And when the angel appeared to Gideon, Gideon himself was surprised. He said, please, Lord, how can I save Israel? How can I save Israel? Behold, my clan is the weakest in Manasseh. I am the least in my father's house. Again, up from the weakest clan, and from the youngest, the least in his house, the Lord said to him, but I will be with you. But I will be with you. And that's what you can take to the bank this morning. Perhaps you are the weakest. Perhaps you are the least. Perhaps you are one that people are want to overlook. But if he's calling you to do it, go ahead and do it. He has said, but I will be with you. And I love that. After Gideon gave that excuse, the response from the angel was, but I will be with you. But I will be with you. So, this morning, list your weaknesses, and then hear the voice of the Holy Spirit say, but I will be with you. I know you are a stammerer. Yes, I know that you are a sinner. But your heart is with me. You have repented. I know about your weaknesses. I know you have nothing. I know your resources are lean. Yes, I know. I know you are physically weak. Yes, I know. I know that you don't have a job right now. Yes, I know. Yes, I know. I know that you don't have a spouse right now. Yes, I know. I know that you don't have what is, you are not totally qualified, but I will be with you. And you see, that is everything. That is everything. Remember David again. Think about David again when he killed Goliath. Was he even in the army? He was not even in the army when he killed Goliath. Did he have strong instruments? No. Did he have an imposing stature? No. Yet he was moved by he was zealous for the Lord. He was zealous for the honor of God. He reached into his bag. What he found there was only a stone. And with that stone, Goliath the giant was slain. Not that you will believe that the Lord can use just what you have, or that you will believe that the Lord can use just what you have, and by faith you just go ahead. Go ahead in the name of the Lord. It is not the end. It is not the end. The Lord is still with you. You are not too old. You are not too weak. You are not too... You are not so unimportant. You are not so inconsequential. The Lord can use you. The Lord can use you. The Lord wants to use you, in fact. He wants to use you. He wants to use you to do mighty things. He turns weakness into strength. Remember Naaman? Naaman thought bathing in the Jordan was something very foolish. And he had said to himself, look, I've been afflicted with this leprosy. Nobody has the cure for it. Now, this girl has persuaded me to come here. Now I'm here. And you're now telling me that the solution is to bathe in the Jordan. In the Jordan. Naaman was furious. He was furious. He was furious. And this is what he said. He said, I thought that he would surely come out to me and stand and call on the name of God, wave his hand over the spot and cure my leprosy. But now, he said, I should go and wash in the Jordan. But, you see, he was persuaded. He went in there. And listen to what the Bible records. The record says, so he went down and dipped himself in the Jordan 7 times, as the man of God had told him. And his flesh was restored, and he became clean like that of a young boy. He became clean.

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0: 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God bless you.

Good afternoon, everyone. An happy new month to us. I hope we've been enjoying God. We are enjoying God. I pray God is helping us in Jesus' name. We pray that, you know, the Lord will mercifully intervene in all that is happening in our country and the children in captivity. The Lord will graciously stretch forth his hand of rescue to deliver them, the children, their teachers, the principal of the school. You know, it's a serious moment in the country, and every one of us must turn to God and also be security conscious at this time. But in the midst of it, please do not be afraid. Do not be afraid. Those that dwell in the secret place of the Lord shall abide. Those that abide under the shadow of the Almighty. So the Lord is there, is there to guide us. Once we are in a secret place, once we abide under his shadow, you know, our refuge is certain. So please don't go about with fear. Don't go about with panic in your heart. Just be sure that he that watches over Israel never sleep nor slumber. So once again, I welcome you to this edition of Impact Clinic on this sixth day of the sixth month in the year 2026. I sincerely want to appreciate you for always plugging in on Gospel Bells Radio, either to listen to Impact Clinic or to listen to any other program being heard on this Gospel Plus platform. The vision is clear. The vision is we've been consistent with the vision, okay? And it is to bring the culture, you know, to come in terms with Christ, with the culture of Christ, okay? So, and I pray that the Lord is helping us mightily in the name of Jesus. So we've been on a series for a while on leadership. Leadership. I've been teaching on leadership for a couple of months now. In fact, this is the fifth month on this discussion. But for today, before I draw the curtain,

on this topic, because it's most likely we still talk on leadership even for the next edition. Then maybe by August we start, you know, last month I said we are going to start studying the book of James. Okay, so today the central focus will be on mentorship as a form of leadership. And if you have followed the teaching all the while, you know, I made us understand that leadership is a force of replication. You replicate, you duplicate your, as a leader, you duplicate your value and virtue in the people you are leading, and that is mentorship. Okay, so but before we really delve or concentrate solely on mentorship, I think at the foundational stage or at the earliest edition or series on leadership, I did mention that because our focus has been on, you know, Christian leadership, though sometimes we digress into secular leadership. I talk about workplace management and administration and leadership and all of those. Okay? But still, we are conscious of the fact that we are believers, we are Christians. And so how a Christian will do leadership will be different from how a non-Christian will do leadership. A non-believer will do leadership. That is why Jesus was speaking in the book of Matthew chapter 20 from verse 21. He made them understand that you cannot do leadership like the Pharisees or like the kings of this world that lord over them. And he exposed them to the curriculum of his own leadership. And he said, you that are my follower, the way you are to do leadership is that you serve other people. And so he got to verse 28 of that Matthew chapter 20. And he began to tell them that, you see, for me, that's Christ himself now, that I have not come to be saved, but to serve and to give my life as a ransom for many. Matthew 20, 28, okay? So, now what I want to do before I begin to, you know, concentrate primarily on mentorship and its impact, which is the topic for today, I want to do a little dichotomy between this set of spiritual leaders, because many of us don't understand what this spiritual leadership is all about. Okay? And so we mingle, or we find it difficult to draw a crystal line of dichotomy between who a spiritual parent or a spiritual father or a spiritual mother is, from who a discipler is, from who a mentor is, and from who a role model is. So today I'm trusting God to help us understand who is a spiritual leader, who is a discipler, who is a mentor, and who is a role model. These four categories of spiritual leaders, they have different purposes they serve in people who submit to them. Now let me start with spiritual leadership. 1 Corinthians chapter 4 verse 15 is where I'm going to pick the insights from. Now, 1 Corinthians chapter 4 verse 15, Apostle Paul speaking, he said, even if you add 10,000 guidance in Christ. Now, some versions can say if you have 10,000 teachers.
Okay? Now, it's more like saying if you have 10,000 mentors. Now, what he's saying is that even if you add 10,000 guardians in Christ, he said you do not have many fathers. For I, in Christ Jesus, I became your father through the gospel. Now, this means that spiritual parenting will come by spiritual parenting through the mating of the gospel and the instrument God is using, which can be a man or a woman, to birth, you know, another heir in the kingdom of God. I hope you're getting what I'm saying. You don't claim you are a spiritual, you know, God help us. You know, many people just say, oh, my spiritual father, my spiritual father, my spiritual father. Actually, for me, the person who is your real spiritual father or your spiritual mother or your spiritual parents is the person through whom you got the second birth. You know, Jesus speaking to Nicodemus, he said, except a man be born again, he shall not see the kingdom. And Nicodemus said, how can a man who is a mature person be born again? Will really need to go back to the mother's womb and all of those things, John chapter 3. No, the concern is, the matter is this. Through whom did you get to accept the gospel? That person is your real spiritual father. The real spiritual father is, or spiritual mother, is the person that begat you through the gospel. So, you don't get spiritually born until somebody brings the gospel to you and you accept Jesus as your Lord and personal Savior. Now, unfortunately, some people cannot tell their salvation story. Some people cannot trace their salvation testimony. So if you ask them, how did you become born again? They cannot tell. They cannot. All they just know is that they have been growing in rank in the church. So their mother or father or parents, biological now, took them when they were toddler to the church, or when they gave birth to them, there was infant baptism or whatever, then there was churching, and from there they began carrying them to church, and when they became a toddler and they were growing a little to becoming a child, they went to Sunday school, and when the Sunday school sees that, oh, these ones are now done with junior secondary school or done with senior secondary school, oh, they are now fit for the adult church, they join the adult church, join the choir unit, or join, you know, the ushering or steward units, join this, join that, they become members, they grow through the university, return back, got married, they began to, you know, pull them in council, they are PCC members, they are this, they are that. That is the journey of some people's Christianity. There was never a time that somebody presented the gospel genuinely to them and they convincingly received Jesus as their personal Savior. Now look at it. The person who presents the gospel genuinely presents it. And the genuinity
behind it is the fact that the person actually wants somebody, want to see the soul of that person rescued from hell or eternal damnation. And the person to whom the gospel is preached convincingly accept Jesus as Lord and personal Savior. That is when you say that the person has been born again. Now, that person that the Lord used to present the gospel to you, that you accept it, is your spiritual father. Now, you may now begin to ask that, oh, what of the people who feed me on every Sunday? Is my pastor not my spiritual father? Now, yes, your pastor can be your, in fact, I do see every pastor posted to my church as my spiritual father in a way, but that does not count out the fact that I know under whose ministry I gave my life to Christ in 2010, and I celebrate him for it. Yeah. So many people are just surrogate father, spiritual surrogate father. Unfortunately, their spiritual children ascribe all accolade of spiritual parenting to them when they have no contribution to how this person metamorphosed from the kingdom of darkness into the kingdom of light. Just as the scripture says that anyone who is born again, anyone who is saved, he said he's a new creature. All things have passed away. Behold, all things. So the person that brought them that out of the slavery of sin into the life of righteousness is their spiritual father in the real sense of it. So that is spiritual father. That is spiritual parenting. Your spiritual parents are the people that God used to bring you into his kingdom. So if you have a writing material with you, may I ask that who is your spiritual father? Now, the Yoruba do say that Oju meji lo nbimo, igba oju lo nwo, meaning that two people can give birth to a child, but many people contribute to the growth process of that child. Now, most times you don't get to have personal and intimate relationship with your spiritual parent. For instance, somebody who gave his or her life to Christ during an open air crusade, the revivalist just came, preached the gospel, and you accepted him and your life changed. Then

taught on or preached on. I can't remember this, but I know that those days, you know, when I was on campus, I'm being invited back home to come and preach and all of those. Now, only for a young lady, now a mature lady now, telling me, sir, do you know I gave my life to Christ under your ministration? Now, that, she was able to tell me because, well, she knows me. We attend the same parish. But if it was during a morning cry that you don't even know the person who preached the gospel to you and all of those things. So, the person who is your spiritual father may not be the one that will help you grow in faith. Although your spiritual father can also help you in growing in faith, that true follow-up and what we call discipleship. Now, that goes to the next category of spiritual leader aside spiritual father is discipler. Who is a discipler? Now, every category of this spiritual leadership has its assignment. The assignment of spiritual parent is to bear an heir of the Lord. H-E-I-R. The assignment of a discipler is to help a young believer grow in faith and in the knowledge of our Lord. So the destination that a discipler wants to take you to is that you become matured. You know, just as in the book of Ephesians chapter 4 verse 13, until we all attain the unity of faith, you know, I'm going to bring a Bible test. I've used 1 Corinthians chapter 4 verse 15 to say that you can have mentors, but you have one father. Okay? Now, 1 Corinthians chapter 11 verse 1, Paul still speaking. He said, follow my example as I follow the example of Christ. That is discipleship. Now, a spiritual father helps you to know the Lord. A discipler helps you to grow in the Lord and become like him. So you don't say he is my discipler or she is my discipler if the aim is not to make you mature in faith and become like Christ. A correct discipler has Jesus as the compass, and he is growing in faith, he is moving towards becoming like Christ, and you are following so that you can become like Christ. A discipler does not raise you to become like him. A discipler raises you to become like Christ. Now, the same person through whom you got to know the Lord can also be your discipler if proximity permits, if relationship permits. But most times, your spiritual father may not be your discipler. Follow Christ. So Paul to the Corinthians is their spiritual father, as we see in 1 Corinthians chapter 4. In chapter 11, we see that he is their discipler because he is building them to grow in faith and to be matured and have the image of Christ. An image is not, I'm not talking of physical remembrance, I'm talking of a formation of virtue in you that helps you have the character of Christ. Colossians chapter 4, verse 12. Who is a discipler? Colossians chapter 4, verse 12. A disciple.

0: Now, and now, let me read Colossians chapter 4, verse 12. He said, Epaphras, who is one of you and a servant of Jesus Christ, sends greeting. Now, what is he doing? He said, he is always wrestling in prayer for you, that you may stand firm in all the will of God, mature and fully assured. Verse 13, I vouch for him that he is working hard for you and for those in Laodicea and Hierapolis. Now, Epaphras is a discipler. What? How do I mean? He is working tooth and nail to ensure that the virtue of Christ is formed in the people of Colossae. In the Colossians, so when you say my discipler, you are talking of somebody that is showing you the path of Christ, showing you the character of Christ, helping you to grow in the knowledge of Christ, helping you see the work of both a spiritual father and a discipler. A spiritual father is like a woman in labor room that wants to bring forth. A discipler can serve as a midwife and also as a guardian. A guardian. And what they are guiding you to. Now, you, like I said earlier, the destiny of discipleship is to become like Christ. So when you, what the relationship that exists between a disciple and a disciple, the intention, the goal, the objective, the aim is Jesus. So when you hear Paul speaking and saying that I choose not to know anything amongst you except Christ, 1 Corinthians chapter 2, I choose not to know anything amongst you except Christ and him crucified. So there is no two way about it. A discipler is always pointing you to Jesus and not to himself. So if you are in a discipleship relationship with a man or a woman that shows you more of himself or herself than Jesus, that's not discipleship. That's not discipleship. That's not discipleship. The goal of discipleship is Christ. Now, I move to a mentor. I will just state something briefly because mentorship is what we want to sit on. A mentor. Who is a mentor? John chapter 13, verse 15. John 13, 15. He said, I have set you an example that you should do as I have done for you. So, a mentor shows you how things are done. The things you want to do, he will show you how it is done. Now, meaning that a spiritual father gives birth to you spiritually, a mentor helps you grow in Christ. I mean, a discipler helps you grow in Christ and build the Christ-like nature. But a mentor shows you how to work for Christ, how to do the work of ministry. I hope God is helping us to understand the progression.
1: The person through whom you've got to accept Jesus is your spiritual father. The one that helps you grow. Now, there are surrogate fathers and mothers in faith anyway. But I'm just trying to lay, you know, a perspective and understanding. Now, so a spiritual father gives birth to you, the second birth. A discipler helps you to grow in the knowledge of Christ and in the character and virtue of Christ, such that when, you know, such that when people see you, they are seeing Christ. Just as it happened in the life of the disciples, the first set of people that were addressed as disciples, Peter, John, James, Matthew, all of those 12 disciples, when they saw them, you know, one of the reasons they needed Judas to kiss Jesus before they could arrest him is that all the people that submitted to him, especially the ones that are close, the 12 disciples, you could not differentiate between the 13 of them. The 12, the one has implicated the 12 such that they now look like him. That is discipleship. Discipleship will help you look like Christ. So when you hear a man like Brother William Coney, always everything is about the cross, everything is about Christ, everything is about ourselves, we die. It is because that is his ministry, discipleship. Discipleship. That's it. There is no other curriculum for discipleship than Jesus. And that is why discipleship is not something that you can run a course to do. The discipleship is a lifetime learning, because you cannot learn Jesus in a class. You cannot learn Jesus under a program. So you don't say, I want to do discipleship course. Yes, you can do it anyway. Of 2 years, then I've learned Jesus. No. So a spiritual father gives birth to you in faith. A discipler helps you to become like Christ. A mentor shows you how to work for Jesus. So Jesus, in John chapter 13 that we read, I read verse 15. But before that verse 15, you know, he wrapped a towel around him, you know, and he washed the feet of the disciples. He was teaching them how to do ministry. So a mentor shows you how to do things. I want to talk on mentorship primarily. A mentor is somebody that has results in what you want to do, and you want him to show you. You want him to show you how things are done so that you can do likewise. So if you don't know what to do with your life, choosing a mentor is a gamble. Thank you, Jesus. If you don't know what to do with your life, choosing a mentor is a gamble. So that is mentorship. Mentorship shows you how to work. How to work. Now, for Jesus, the relationship that exists between Jesus and the 12, is their spiritual father, is their discipler. Mark chapter 3, verse 5, or verse 14 rather. Mark chapter 3, verse 14, he said that he chose them, he called them to himself that they would be with him and that he might send them forth. Now, the next is, who is a role model? And after this, we take a break and I move straight into talking about sitting on mentorship. And obviously,
0: I've taken about 30 minutes to lay this foundation. So we can't exhaust. We will continue on mentorship next month anyway. Who is a role model? 1 Timothy chapter 4, verse 12. He said, don't let anyone look down on you because you are young, but set an example for the believers in speech, in conduct, in love, in faith, and in purity. So, a role model is somebody that you want to emulate a particular thing about him. Somebody can be your role model in terms of dressing. Somebody can be your role model in terms of, So, one person can play all this role in your life, actually. But when I begin to talk about mentorship, I will also tell you that you can have more than one mentor, depending on the area of life that you need somebody to coach you in. You can have more than one role model. But actually, I don't think you need more than one discipler. Because a discipler doesn't have many subjects he wants to expose you to. If he wants to teach you about money, if he is teaching you about how to make money, manage money like a believer, like a Christian, if he wants to teach you on marriage, is about the centrality of the curriculum of a discipler is Jesus. Does that mean that a mentor will count out Jesus in what he does? No. So, Paul was admonishing Timothy in 1 Timothy chapter 4, verse 12, and he's saying, be an example. So, a role model is somebody that you are looking at the template of his life in a particular thing, and you want to be like him. Okay? We go on a short break. Then we'll be back to continue.

0: And yes, I want to thank you very much for tuning in this afternoon to this month's edition of Impact Clinic with Shemwe Edele on Gospel Bells Radio, your community Christian internet talk radio with a mission to engage contemporary culture with the mind of Christ. The topic for this edition is Rudiments of Leadership. This is the fifth edition on this theme, the Rudiments of Leadership. And you have read our brother's exposition on identifying one spiritual father, identifying one's spiritual discipler, and understanding how to choose and how to follow. And I pray the Lord will make things even more clearer to us in the name of Jesus. You need a role model to play your role well, and I love that as a guiding principle for today's edition. You need a role model to play your role. I do want to reach out to our dear brother here indeed. Please feel free to do so. 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You can also reach out to him through us. If you tap the WhatsApp widget and request for his contact details, we'll be most delighted to send his contact details to you. He's also a public speaker and does a lot of work mentoring younger people. So please feel free to reach out to him. Also, if you have any question, if you have any contribution, you can always tap the WhatsApp widget, send it to us, and we'll make sure that Brashendri responds to it and gets in touch with you. Always a joy to have you here at Gospel Best Radio. If you want to join our community, please indicate so by tapping that WhatsApp widget. We're most delighted to send you a program alert from Gospel Bells Radio. As you know so well, Impact Clinic holds every first Saturday of the calendar month, and this being the first Saturday in the month of June 2026, we are glad to be here together again. Always a joy to have you listen to us. And at the end of this series, the Rudiments of Leadership, will have a compilation of all the series, and publish them on gospelbestradio.com so that you can listen to them over and over again. I want to thank you very much once again, and I thank my dear brother Abrashim Ndile for joining us again and for his consistency, and pray that the Lord will continue to strengthen him. Let's now look forward to the second part of today's edition, trusting that the Lord will bless us even more. In Jesus' name, amen. Over to you now, bro.
1: Amen. Thank you very much.
0: Amen.
1: Okay, so what we've been able to do so far on this edition, on today's episode of Impact Clinic, is to bring scriptural perspective to the categories of Christian leadership that we have: spiritual parenting, discipleship, or a discipler, mentor, and role model. But we will sit on mentorship because it's a discussion that I have a personal concern for. Sincerely, I have a personal concern for this subject of mentorship, because I have over time taken time to read, to study, to meditate, in fact sometimes to counsel on it, because it appears the need for it is so high, but the clamor for it amongst brethren, you know, has made us we've gotten its essence wrong. We've gotten its essence wrong. So, you know, those days when we're on campus, even now, because I'm not far away from, you know, campus students, I mean, the Christian fellowship on campus, and you will find out that a boy who is in 200 level, who is still trying to find his path in life, but because he's made an executive in the fellowship, possibly the president of the fellowship, then he began to see himself as a discipler to others, somebody who is only grace that brought him to that point. He has not learned Christ, actually. he has not found his path in life, then he claims mentorship. And you know, the way we display himself, and when I say he, I mean either male, female, the posture they carry, and they begin to tell people who are even seniors to them, or people who are of the same level with them, or people who they just have maybe 1 year gap in academics, and they will say, "No, I'm a mentor to you. This is because of the privilege of the pulpit." Mm-hmm. So I've seen all of these things, and I begin to see that it's like we are getting the essence of mentorship wrong. So that is why I think the Spirit of God wants us to get some knowledge around this subject. So mentorship, you see, is not a discussion for the NFAs. It's not a topic to be discussed with the NFAs. You know, the no future ambition. People who have no, they have nothing they are looking at to becoming in life. Actually, they don't need, this subject of mentorship is not for them. Mm-hmm. Now, because a life riding on pleasure does not really need the discussion, but a life living on purpose. So when we are talking about mentorship, it's not for a life that is living on pleasure. It's actually for a life living on purpose. You know, I wrote a book sometimes ago, Pleasure versus Purpose. People who are cruising through life, they may not need a mentor. You know, it will be sick. It will be sick of anybody. Anybody, any smoker, to say, my mentor is this person, and he's referring to another smoker. No, that's not mentorship. That's death warrant. Because even on the cigarettes that they buy and puff, it is boldly written, smokers are liable to die young. Smokers are vulnerable to cancer of the lips and of the lungs and all of those. So, mentorship is not a discussion for NFAs. It's not a discussion for people who are cruising through life. Okay? Mentorship is not a topic for those who want to live life casually. Mm-mm. It's not for those who are living life casually. Because you find out that people who live life casually end up becoming casualties in life. Because they have no guiding force. People who live life casually end up becoming casualties in life because they have no guiding force. So it's safe to say that having a mentor saves you from the casualties of life. Don't let me jump ahead of myself. Mentorship is a divine scheme, is a divine program to save you from life wreck, so that you will not suffer a shipwreck in life. So that you will not suffer a shipwreck in life. You must subscribe to true, definitive and intentional leadership mentorship. You know, Isaac Newton said, "If I have seen any further, it is by standing on the shoulder of those who have gone before me." Let me read that carefully to you, or say that carefully to you. If I have seen any further, it is by standing on the shoulder of those who have gone before you. So you notice that when you stand on the shoulder of another person, depending on the height of that person anyway, and actually somebody who is who is not as tall as you are or taller than you is not likely, will lack the capacity to carry you. So a mentor is not somebody that you are on the same pedestal when it comes to exposure, when it comes to knowledge. A mentor must be somebody that is taller than you, not in terms of physical stature, but in terms of intellectual capacity and spiritual agility. Because nobody can lift a man beyond his height. Nobody can lift a man. The highest you can lift a man, except you are also standing on something else, the highest you can lift a man is how tall you are and how long your hand is. So when you lift a man, it can go beyond the reach of your hand. So what am I saying? Isaac Newton said, if he has seen any farther or further, it is by standing on the shoulder of those that have gone ahead of him. And when he said go ahead of him, he's not talking about physical mobility or physical movement. He's talking about people who have a track record of success in things that he aims to do. So it implies that mentorship is not for a man without vision. I've said it's not for NFEs. I've said it's not for people that are living life casually. I've said it's not for people that are living on the pedestal of pleasure, that they are just going on pleasure. You know, their life is about what to eat and what to drink. That those people may not need mentors. Somebody who has no vision is pursuing in life may not need a mentor. Because correct mentorship helps you to get to the peak of your vision. If you understand what mentorship is about. Though unfortunately, some people's vision crippled because they enter into mentorship with a supposed mentor who is envious of the grace they carry. And that is vision suicide. A mentor, your mentor should not envy you. If you have a mentor that envies what you have or what you carry, he will kill that vision. He will kill that capacity. He will kill that potential. Don't submit to a mentor who is like a big cock that does not want the smaller one to grow. Yoruba will say that akuko gagara ti o fe ki kekere ko. If you submit to such mentorship, you will never. Jesus was not such a mentor. So you will see him sending out the disciples in twos. Even when they come back and said, oh, master, you see, demons were bowing to us and all of those things. The highest he could do is to say, oh, well, all of those things are small things. And don't glory in it. Rather glory that your name is written in the book of life. Rather glory that you are in partnership with God. That's a mentor. A mentor will tell you, will help you do what you cannot naturally, or you felt you cannot do. So a mentor can enhance your vision or endanger your vision, depending on who the person is. And that is why you don't go into mentorship thoughtlessly. You don't go into mentorship without intention. You don't go into mentorship without a definite intention. So before let me spend the next 5 minutes to just say a few things. And wherever we stop, we continue next month. So, I want you to answer the following question ahead of the next edition. I'm going to, if you have a pen, please write down. And please genuinely answer it. Answer these questions. Number one, do I have a mentor? And you remember when I was laying the foundation, I asked you, do you have a spirit? Who is your spiritual father? By the understanding we shared on who a spiritual parent is. Do you have a spiritual father? Who is he? Who is she? Bishop Oyedepo, we always tell you that the person who is his spiritual mother is his school teacher that taught him. And that, not a Nigerian anyway. The person who preached Jesus to him when he was in maybe secondary school or primary school, I don't know. Yes. And he's still in contact with that person. As that's maybe over 50 years ago, he still recognized that this is the person that made me know Jesus. That the way we tell you that it is under the ministry of Baba King Dayomi that he gave his life to Christ. That is the spiritual father. You must be able to trace it. But we are done with spiritual father and all of those. My focus now is on mentorship. The question one, do I have a mentor? If yes, number two, who is my mentor? Number three, why did I choose him or her as my mentor? Because some people don't even know why. Because when I was in school, he gave me 5,000 to support me. So let me pick him as my mentor. Mentors are not financiers. They can serve us anyway if they have the capacity. But the goal of mentorship is not to finance. The goal of mentorship is to build you from take you from point A, potential, to point B, manifestation. So what you cannot do, a mentor builds your confidence, builds your capacity, and you begin to do what you were unable to do. A mentor shifts you from being a non-entity to becoming a celebrity. That is what David did to those men that ran to him, and he took them to the cave of Adullam. Those distressed men that ran to him in 1 Samuel chapter 22. Why did I choose him or her as my mentor? Number four, how long has my mentor been mentoring me? When did you enter into that mentorship scheme with that person? Can you remember at all? Number five, since the day this person has been mentoring me, what has significantly and positively changed in my life? Do you have an answer to that? If you don't have, then you are cruising. You are not in mentorship. If there is no significant and positive change, you know, in academics, we say that learning has not taken place until there is a permanent change in behavior. So you don't say you have learned something if it does not change your behavior, such that you don't claim you have learned how do I put it now? You don't claim you have learned ABC if before you came under that tutelage, you could not write ABC. And even after you came under the tutelage, you still could not write ABC. Learning has not taken place. Learning has only taken place if the teacher picks you from the point where you could not write A to Z, and now you can write it. Then you say, oh, learning has taken place. So mentorship has not taken place if there is no significant shift in your paradigm, in your approach, in your philosophy, in your ability. What has significantly changed? Number six, why do I need to still have this person in my life as my mentor? Please answer these questions. They are crucial. Why do I have to retain this person? Because some people, they claim they are still in mentorship with their mentors, but actually in the last 3 months, in the last 4 months, in the last 6 months, that person they've not seen, they've not talked, they've not had any contacts. He has not read the person's book. He has not watched the person's clips. And you say that person is your mentor. It's a lie. It's a lie. So if there is significant change and it has been progressive, you can stay in that relationship, mentorship and mentee-mentor relationship. But if there is nothing the person is contributing in your life, he or she is just being your mentor by mouth, don't play, please. Don't play. And before we call it a wrap today, I want to bring you to Jeremiah chapter 6, verse 16, to see what God has to say about the need for mentorship. Jeremiah chapter 6, verse 16. Okay. He said, this is what the Lord says. I'm reading NIV. I've been reading NIV all the while. He says, stand at the crossroad and look and ask for the ancient path. Ask where the good way is and walk in it, and you will find rest for your soul. I don't need to read the other part that says you said you will not. But what God is saying is, in this mentorship, some people have walked the path. Find the people who have walked the path and follow after them. Then you will see that you will also achieve what they are achieving. You will do what they are doing conveniently. And you will have rest for your soul. Because as it becomes difficult when you have nobody to show you how it is done. A mentor shows you how things are done. A task becomes difficult when you have nobody to show you how it is done. It is easy to drive the car. Very easy. I mean, very easy. But driving a car is a hard task, a difficult assignment for somebody who has not been shown how to drive. So a mentor shows you how to drive in the path you have chosen in life, either ministry, either finance, either this, that, faith, all of those. We will continue next month on this subject. Thank you once again for joining us on gospelbellsradio.com this afternoon to be part of this edition of Impact Clinic. God bless you real good. See you next month. I wish you the best. Please stay safe and be alert wherever you go and everywhere you are. God bless you real good.
0: I know, yes, indeed. God bless you real good too, dear brother. Shivadele has brought us this month's edition of Impact Clinic. And I thank God for that prayer that you included, the prayer that the Lord will keep us safe, since we all know that we are passing through quite trying times, anxious times, you know, in our country right now. So as I said earlier on, if you have any question, you can always tap the WhatsApp widget. Leave the question with us. We are going to get it at Brashendele. We're going to respond to it and we're going to get the response back to you. You can also reach out to him if you need his contact details. Ask us on WhatsApp. We'll be most delighted to give them to you. Look forward when we conclude this leadership series for the publication of all the episodes under this series. And Brashendele, I mean, you are well aware of what's going on in our country. We have said as Christians that we use every opportunity to intercede for God's intervention in our country and in the matter of especially those young students and their teachers kidnapped from Ogbomosho who at this moment remain in captivity. So in your closing prayers, please remember them again and continue to commit all of us to God's kind and gracious protection. So please say a word of prayer as we close.
1: Father, we thank you for bringing us to this knowledge once again.
0: Thank you, Lord.
1: Thank you because your words are not scarce in our days.
0: Hallelujah.
1: We say be exalted in the name of Jesus.
0: Amen. Amen.
1: Your Father, we pray for everyone on this platform, everyone associated with Gospel Bells Radio, either here in the country or even outside, wherever we are, we pray that your sure protection is upon us in the name of Jesus.
0: Amen.
1: We also pray for those in captivity, especially the incidents in Ogbomosho or your state, Nigeria.
0: Lord Jesus.
1: We are pleading, dear Father, that you stretch forth your hand to rescue these ones in the name of Jesus.
0: Amen.
1: Father, mercifully, just the way you heard the cry of the blood of Abel and you called, you summoned him and told him that the blood of his brother is calling you and you prayed. I'm pleading, dear Father, that you will remember the pain that the mothers of these children passed through to bring them forth.
0: Amen.
1: You consider the joy that filled the hearts of their parents when they were giving birth to.
0: Amen.
1: And Father, mercifully, you will rescue these children.
0: Amen.
1: You will rescue the principal.
0: Amen.
1: You will rescue the teachers. Even in Borno State, those that were adopted, we pray that you will rescue them. You will Nigeria, and you will bring light to the dark corners in this nation.
0: Amen.
1: In the name of Jesus.
0: Amen.
1: You are pleading, dear Father, that you will meet with the hearts of our government. You will meet with the heart of our political leaders. And Lord Jesus, you will exchange their stony heart with the heart of flesh.
0: Amen.
1: In the name of Jesus.
0: Amen.
1: You will grant them discretion. You will grant them wisdom to know what to do per time for the safety of everyone in this country.
0: Amen.
1: In the name of Jesus.
0: Amen.
1: Dear Father, as we continue this weekend, let your peace abide with us.
0: Amen.
1: As we go to our different centers of worship tomorrow, no one will fall victim of kidnapping.
0: Amen.
1: In the name of Jesus.
0: Amen.
1: Bless us and bless all that concerns us.
0: Amen.
1: In the name of the Father, the Amen. Son, and the Holy Spirit. Amen.
0: Amen. Amen. And amen. Thank you so very much, Abrashio. We look forward to receiving you again next month by the grace of God. God bless you. Very good.
1: Amen.
0: And yes, God bless you too. Thank you for tuning in this afternoon to Impact Clinic with Sheung Haydin. I want to invite you to join us this evening at 7:30 for the meeting of the Readers Club. We are reading Martin Luther's commentary on Paul's epistle to the Galatians. We are now at chapter 3 of Paul's epistle to the Galatians, and we are reflecting on Martin Luther's commentary on Paul's letters. So actually we are reading two books all at once. We are reading Epistle to the Galatians and we're reading Martin Luther's commentary on it. It always be a joy for you to tune in and listen to the beautiful contributions by members of the Readers Club. And tomorrow at 7:30 we'll be here by the grace of God for the Pilgrim's Progress Readers Club. 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Always tune in. 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Our mission is to engage contemporary culture with the mind of Christ. Okay, I just come across this ode to joy. You know that hymn, "Joyful, joyful, we adore thee." And in the midst of all our challenges, may we never cease to joyfully adore him who is the God of glory and the God of might.

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0: And I guess good morning.
1: Yeah, did I just say good morning? Good afternoon to you once again. Thank you for joining us this fourth day of April 2026. It's the Impact Clinic edition for April 2026. The program is Impact Clinic with Seun Oyedele. And our brother is now with us in the virtual studio. As you know so well, Impact Clinic is a monthly program on Gospel Best Radio, headlined by our brother, Seun Oyedele. And every month, he leads us in reflecting on practical lessons for life and spirituality. And for a while now, he has been on the theme of leadership, And we are soon going to have a compendium of this available on our own page. Everything rises and falls on leadership. You don't do leadership in its true sense until you come into your ordained niche. And that is the theme that our brother will be pursuing this afternoon. Thank you for joining us. If you received the notification for this program, please do put on your WhatsApp status or some other social media platform and invite others to join us and listen. And you can also tap the WhatsApp widget and ask questions or make contributions, which question and contributions we will make available to Brother Seun Oyedele and reach out to you to answer them. Thank you very much once again for joining us. Now with us in the virtual studio, dear Brother Seun Oyedele, good afternoon to you, my dearest brother. How are you doing today?
2: Good afternoon, sir. How are you doing today, sir? I'm doing good, sir.
1: Thank God, thank God. Glory to God in the highest.
2: Yes, sir.
1: Rudiments, yes, of sir. Leadership, and, third series, right?
2: Yes. Yes, sir.
1: Exactly.
2: Yes, sir.
1: Rudiments of Leadership, yeah. Third series. Over to you now, please.
2: All right, sir. Let me say happy Easter season to us.
1: Oh, yes, indeed.
2: Happy Easter season to us. Yesterday was Good Friday. We are reminded about, you know, the scenarios around the crucifixion of Jesus. And so, if there is anything that must climax your mind or our mind this season, is Jesus. It's not the rice, it's not the chicken, it's not the euphoria of the celebration, but Jesus and the ultimate price he paid at Calvary. And I pray that that price will not be in vain in the name of Jesus over our lives. And so you're welcome once again to this edition of Impact Clinic. We pray that this edition will bring illumination once again to our hearts. We pray that the Spirit of the Lord will guide whatever will be saying, and it will help you draw lessons, practical lessons that you can apply in your respective sphere of influence in the name of Jesus. Okay, so we've been talking about, let me also remind the barista, maybe at the end of this, the edition, maybe barista is a good chorister. Maybe you will sing Happy Birthday song for me. Though it was on the 1st of April. And then 1st of April was the, that was 2023. 1st of April 2023 was the first edition of Impact Clinic on Gospel Bells Radio. So the 1st of April 2026 makes it 3 years that the Lord has been helping us on this platform. May his holy name be praised forever in Jesus' name. Okay, so we have been looking at the rudiment of leadership. The rudiment of leadership. This is the third edition. The first edition, I was able to bring to our mind things that leadership is not. And I told us that until you know what it is not, you may not be able to define what it is. If you don't know what leadership is not, you may not be able to define what leadership is. Because leadership, you know, is the, I can say leadership existed immediately man starts existing. Yeah. Leadership starts existing when man starts existing. So leadership can be traced as far back as the first day God created Adam. Because in Genesis chapter 1, verse 26, we are made to understand that when God was making the proposal for the creation of man, he said the reason he's bringing man into the list of the creatures he's creating is so that man can take the leadership role over every other thing God has created. And so if you get to the chapter 2 of Genesis, verse 5 specifically, you will find out that the Lord said that, I mean, the scripture says that, you know, there was no rain on the earth. There was no rain. The plants and everything, you were not growing. Why? Because there was no man to manage it. And you know, you cannot spell management.

we put out for the publication of this edition, this month's edition of Impact Relief, it was stated that everything, and that's a quotation from John Maxwell, okay? He said, everything rises and falls on leadership. So if certain things are not working in a certain area, the first point of contact is the leader. And that is why in this nation, we keep crying that the problem of this country is not the land. The problem of this country is not the resources. The problem of this country is the people. The people, then we can now categorize the people in two broad things as the leader and the followers. And so if we want to trace the problem of the country, before we begin to mention the laxity or the negligence of the followers, we will look at the laxity of the leaders. So leadership is everything. And you don't begin to lead until you enter into your ordained niche. Okay? So, because I know that in the first edition, I made us understand that when it comes to leadership, it's not just for specific people. Every one of us, every man and woman created, is born and created to lead. There are school of thoughts that, you know, try to say that leaders are born, while some will say leaders are made, and all of this. The fact is that every one of us, we have the innate drive, we have the innate capacity to lead. Yes, we cannot build ourselves. So leaders are both born and made. Because if you don't work on your innate ability, if you don't build yourself, you may not come to the actualization of your leadership potential. So I'm just laying for the foundation, I mean, from all that we've discussed so far. So when we talk about leadership, leadership is what you is a concern to every one of us, including you. Okay? So in the first edition, we said leadership is not gender, is not title, and the likes. The last month, I began to define what leadership is, what true leadership is. And I started by saying that, you see, leadership is the tone of the leader's life. So you don't lead people right if you are not leading yourself correctly. So leadership starts with you, okay? Leadership starts with you. Then I said leadership is influence, because as the leader goes, so goes the follower. As the leader goes, so goes the follower. If a leader is doing certain things and he does not want the follower to do it, he is lying. Because his followers will take the clue for living from their leader. Okay? Followers take the clue for their existence or living from the person who is leading them. Okay? And that is why, you see, leadership is like a lead. Lead. L-I-D. The leaf that covers, you know, for those of us who have been to the river before, those leaves, it will journey, they are called leaves. Okay? And you see that the water does not go above those leaves. Even if the water is rumbling and all of those, the leaf will always be above it. So the water cannot go beyond the lead. Okay? So followers may not be able to go above their leaders. Okay? Because leaders are leads. Okay? So when we are talking about leadership, leadership is influence. I've also said that leadership is the force of replication. Leadership is a force of replication. A leader will replicate himself in the people that he's leading. Okay? It's a force of procreation. It's like parenting. By natural default, a child will take certain genetics from the parents.

is just natural. It's just natural. It's not what a child will sit down to say, this is what I want to take from my mother, this is what I want to take from my father. By biological implication, the child just grows up to realize that, oh, this thing that I'm doing, I picked it from daddy. And it's not that daddy sat in or her down and said, this is how to talk, or this is how to work, or this is how to react to certain things. It's just natural. So the influence a leader brings upon the followers is just natural. Okay, once a follower subject himself or submit himself to a leader, he begins to take trait from the leader. And that's why I call it the force of replication and the force of procreation. A leader will bet his kind. So leadership is influence. And I said leadership is doership, not talkership. What I'm saying is that a leader is not just a talkative. A leader is somebody that show example. Is exemplary. A leader is exemplary. And that suffices to say that leadership is a doing word, not a naming word. People who see leadership as a naming word, they are the people that see leadership, that all that leadership is about is the title they carry. So what you call them matters more to them than what they do. Some people are not ready to do what leadership requires, but they are ready to carry the title. Just call me president. Either I'm governing the nation well or not. My role is I want to be addressed as the president. The GCFR. I am that the naming. So some people see leadership as a naming word. No, leadership is a doing word. Leadership is not a noun, it is a verb. It's what you do that shows if you are a leader or not. Okay? So last month, I stopped at the point because of time. I couldn't lay emphasis on the fact that leadership is pathfinding. And that is where I'm going to pick it up from. Particularly, I'm going to sit on the Bible text that says that, can the blind lead the blind? Can the blind, Luke chapter 6, verse 39, can the blind lead the blind? Jesus was speaking. You know, I've said it, that when I want to teach about leadership, I prefer to use the curriculum of Jesus' leadership to teach. So Jesus was speaking about leadership, and he asked, can the blind lead the blind? He said, will they not both fall into the ditch? Now, when I study that scripture, I find out that Jesus does not have a problem with the followers being blind. A follower may be blind, and when we say blind, I'm not talking of losing the physical sight, but a follower may not know how to go about things. But if he has a leader who can see clearly, the journey of life will not be arduous for a blind follower, because he or she will ride on the strength of the sight of the leader. So Jesus is saying that, Jesus asks that, can the blind lead the blind? He's saying, oh, naturally, the followers are blind, so to speak, but it will be a double blind. He said, if that happens, they will both fall into the ditch. And when you say a leader is blind, you are saying that the leader does not have vision. The scripture says that where there is no vision, the people will perish. The people, they will just, you know, they will be living life as anywhere benefits. They will be living life as, okay, by chance. So, for a leader to be a pathfinder, he must lead with vision. So even if you find yourself somewhere where you are given a title, the drive first should not be the title you carry. The first question that should come to your mind is, God,
if, I mean, speaking about Christian leadership or even in whatever sphere, even in your place of work, you're given a particular role, you must ask yourself, God, what do you want me to do differently? In 2018, you know, it was obvious that a set of people will most likely consider me to lead them. And this was my plea to God. God, may they not finalize that it will be Shewin Edele that will lead them if you have nothing for me to achieve in the tenor. That was my prayer. May I not be considered as their leader if it's just for the sake of, okay, having the title. If it is just for the sake of bearing the title. So I began to trust God for what will you have me do in the position? That is vision. Where are we going? That is vision. When the vision is not there, as a leader, you are not a pathfinder. Okay? So when we talk about vision, we are talking about the sense of sight. Okay? We are talking about the sense of sight. And so I want to talk about the sights, the kinds of sights that a leader must possess. Because we are saying, can the blind lead the blind? So the sense of sight, which is vision, I want to discuss, as a leader, you need certain kind of sight to lead properly. Number one is sight, you know, your physical eye. You need it. Sight, you need, that's the first kind of sight you need. Sorry if that sounds like, but sight. And when I say a leader needs his sight, what it means is that you need to be able to see what's going on around you currently. That's the first sight you need as a leader. Ability to see what is on ground at the time that you occupy that position. You need it. What is on ground at the moment? When Jesus came to save his people, what was on ground at the moment was the fact that the people and their God, there is a break in the relationship between God and man. So Jesus needed that sight. He knew it, that these people have no relationship with their God. What I am here to do is to reconcile, is to pay the price of reconciliation so that man and God can come back into an intimate relationship. The relationship that was existing in the Garden of Eden was interrupted by the first set of people yielding to the temptation of the devil. And so the works of the devil was at work in man. And so man loses his relationship with God. And when Jesus came, he understood that assignment, that the relationship between God and man has been impeded, and so he has come to restore the relationship. And if he must restore the relationship, the price of redemption must be paid through his life. So a leader means his sight, ability to see the things that is going on around. If you take a leadership position and you get to a particular place, take for instance, you are the manager, you are promoted to being the managing director of an organization, it will be foolish of you not to be able to take inventory of the ends of that organization. I mean, letter N. As if you are brought in as the managing director of an organization, it will be foolery to just start your journey without taking inventory of the aims of the organization. What are the aims of the organization? The money, that's the financial state of the organization, the machines, that's the equipment, the furniture that the organization has. You must be able to
you know, to take inventory of the men, that's the staff, the labor force of the organization. You must be able to take inventory or evaluation of the methods. How does this organization operate? So you need us, you need sight. You need to be able to open your eyes to see these things. What are the things obtainable at the moment? That is leader, that's where leadership starts from. You need your sight. You don't take on a leadership position and you are just running the race of leadership like a marathon. No, you must be able to analyze the occurrence, the things happening at the time you came into the position. If you are a pastor, you are ordained a pastor and you are posted to a church, you should be able, you need your sight. What is happening in this church at the moment? What's the numerical strength? What are the facilities the church has? Who are the people that can help the ministry? You must be able to take inventory. That is your sight. But a leader that will not utilize his sight, we just take on and just move on like that. No. If you do that, you failed from day one. Because if you are not current, you cannot be correct. And if you are not updated, you will soon be outdated. Your sight helps you to be in tune with what is obtainable at the time you took on that position. So you must be acquainted, you must be current. That is leadership. That's the first sight that the leader needs. And you don't just need a sight just when you took up the position. You need a sight on daily basis in leadership. You need a sight on daily basis. If the blind leads the blind, if you are a leader and you don't know what the strength, the weakness, the opportunities, the threats around you, you will fail woefully. So sight, the first sight brings you in tune to the current situation, the daily activity, the day-to-day running. You need your sight. You need your sight. You cannot shut your eyes to it. Because if you are not current, you can't be correct. And if you are not updated, you will soon be outdated. The second kind of sight that you need as a leader is insight. H-I-N-D. Insight. You know, when we were in secondary school and were taught, you know, some topics, labeling of living things, when it came to frogs and toads, we were told that the back leg of a frog or a toad is called hind limbs. Talking of hind talks about the back. As a leader, you need hind sight. So the hind talks about the rear, R-E-A-R, the back. So this kind of sight talks about knowledge of the past. You need it. Past knowledge that I'm talking about here is the experience. As a leader, you need experience. Because when you say something is experience, it's a phenomenon, it's an event that has taken place that you've drawn certain lessons from. That is what we form your experience. You don't take on leadership position to lead an organization that you don't have an understanding of where they are coming from. So you need insight. Where this organization, this group of people that I'm leading, where are they coming from? The first sight I talked about is where are they at the moment, the current. But the insight is the journey before.
So if you are called to lead a church, for instance, as a leader, you must know the spiritual growth history of that church. Or else, you may be pouring water on a rock. There will not be it will not absorb, a rock does not absorb water. And that will be an effort in futility. So you need knowledge of history in any place you find yourself as a leader. That is insight. As a leader, your wealth of experience will go a long way to help you navigate through in your positional leadership. Your wealth of experience. You don't come into leadership without past knowledge. Past knowledge of the experience of the people you are leading and your own experience from where you are coming from. You don't throw experience away. The Englishman says that experience is the best teacher. And when you say experience is the best teacher, it means things that you've been through in life, they form a building block of knowledge for you. Okay? So your wealth of experience goes a long way. One of the problems of leadership or politics in this nation is that you can find people in political position, you can find people in leadership position who have no experience in the past. You imagine somebody sitting over a people whose annual budget is around 5 billion naira, and this person has never led an organization whose annual budget is 500,000 naira before. This person will fail because he has not garnered enough experience that can sustain him. You know, it will be foolishness for you to want to do a project and you pick up a contractor that has never executed a project of such nature before. He has never been part of any project of such nature, and he said, "This is the contractor I want to use." The person may fail. And that is why in the teaching field, in the academic field, before you can graduate as a teacher, as a certified teacher, you must do micro teaching. The micro teaching is to help you gain experience. For those who are in the industrial field, you will find out that in your days on campus, you have to do what is called IT. IT, you will do industrial training because this is where you will gather experience that will help you in the field of work. So a leader needs experience, that is insight. You need it. Insight. Number three kind of sight that a leader needs is insight. Insight. Insight. We've talked about sight, knowledge of the current situation. Insight, knowledge of, past experience, okay? Then insight address the knowledge of things through inspiration. And this, more importantly, is for people who are in spiritual positions. Even if you are not in spiritual position, you need insight. And that is where thinking is needed. Thinking. People will say, don't think, you will have BP. There's a difference between thinking and worrying. Worrying is bad. Thinking is appropriate. Okay? So insight addresses the knowledge of things through inspiration. Inspiration will aid your aspiration as a leader. A leader that has aspiration but lacks inspiration will fail.
You know, the scripture says that it is a noble thing for you to desire to want to be a bishop. It is noble. Aspiration is good. But you cannot be without the Spirit of God upon you, inspiring you. So where you have aspiration but you lack inspiration, you can only do that thing for a while, it will fail. That's why you need insight as a leader. If you are not inspired as a leader, you will lack motivation. If you are not inspired, you will soon expire. That's when you lack motivation. You just see if you lack inspiration, you get tired. You get tired of routine. Because when a leader lacks inspiration, the only option he is left with is routine. But routine can be boring. Inspiration. What should I do? What will I do? In psychology, there is what is called the aha theory. Aha theory. Now, the propounder of that theory, what it meant is, you know, when a man is at a particular stage in life, at a particular point, a dicey point, when a man is sitting on a fence in his life, and at a point, he just thought through, and something is just like when you are solving mathematics, for instance, you are trying to solve an equation, and maybe your teacher has given you the answer and say, oh, you must arrive at 6, that the final answer to that equation is 6. And you've been solving, you've been getting different answers, not 6. By the time you sit carefully and you thought through, and you are able to come to understand how to go about the equation, then you arrive at the answer 6. The first expression that will come to you is, yes, I got it. That is inspiration. So if you are not inspired as a leader, you will lack daily motivation that will help you on the job. It's not easy. You wake up every morning to resume to a particular thing every day. If you do it that way, it becomes boring. It becomes tiring. But when you are inspired, when you have knowledge of things springing from within you, giving you insight on how to do it in a new way, in a dynamic way, and you are getting results, there will be motivation, there will be enthusiasm, there will be impetus to keep going. But a leader that lacks insight is a boring leader. He will do things religiously, he will do things normally, what the norm says. He will only be subjected to tradition. But where inspiration is, you know, you don't rely much on tradition. Where inspiration is, you don't rely more on tradition. Because every day, the Lord, especially for Christian leaders, the Lord will keep giving you insight on what to do and what not to do. At this point, I think we should

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1: 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Also, before the end of this program, we're going to give out the telephone details for our dear brother Shewin Udele. You can reach him directly so you can get to know more about the many other things he does for the body of Christ and for the edification of humanity. Thank you once again for joining us. Always a pleasure to have you. And now this is the second part of today's episode of Impact Clinic. In fact, this month's episode of Impact Clinic with Shewin Udele, Rudiments of Leadership, the third in the series. Over to you now, brother. Thank you very much.
0: Thank you very much, sir. So we've been looking at Luke chapter 6, verse 39, where Jesus said, "Can the blind lead the blind?" And so we are looking at the need for sight for a leader, and the kind of sight that a leader needs to survive in his leadership role. He needs sight, knowledge of the current situation. He needs insight, that's past experience. Then he needs insight, inspiration. Okay? Now, the fourth one that he needs foresight. Foresight. F-O-R-E-S-I-G-H-T. He needs foresight. A leader needs foresight. Now, when you say fore, you are talking of something ahead. Fore. When you forewarn somebody, you are warning the person ahead. Fore. Okay? So, it deals with the knowledge of the future. As a leader, you need and that is why inspiration is key, because if you're inspired, you know, you will see ahead. Okay? Inspiration, insight is the bedrock for foresight for a leader. Okay? So you must be able to tell us where you are going as a leader. That is foresight. When you don't know where you are going as a leader, everywhere will seem right for you. If you don't know where you are going as a leader, everywhere, it's just like, you know, you're going somewhere and you don't know where you are going. They just told you when you get to a particular street, you will see a tree. Everywhere you get to that you see a tree, we look to you as the right place. Or if you are staying at a particular junction, you're waiting for somebody, and the person tells you, "I'm on a blue shirt." Every person putting on blue that comes around you will seem to you as the right person. Okay? So for a leader, you must be able to state in specific terms where you are heading to. And that's where foresight is needed. That's where foresight is needed. A leader who says, "I do not know what tomorrow holds," is a gambler. a leader that says that he doesn't know what tomorrow holds is a gambler, meaning that he is only gambling. Whatever comes is what it is. So, and such a person is not worthy to be followed. A leader that gambles with what he ought to do, or what is expected of him to do, is a gambler and is not worth being followed. For Joseph, for instance, he knew nation will bow to him. That is foresight. It is not happening now, but he knows that it will happen. So, where do you see yourself being in the next few years in the position you are holding? The organization you are leading, where do you see them heading to? The church you are leading, any group of people that you are leading, where do you see them heading to? If you cannot state in an unmistakably statement, or you are not leading right. Okay? The other side we mentioned, foresight, insight, foresight, insight. The next one that a leader needs is oversight. A leader needs oversight. Every leader is expected to have an all-round knowledge. For you to have oversight of things, you must know what is expected of people that you are leading. If you are a managing director, you don't know what is expected from the accounting department, you don't know what is expected from the admin department, you don't know what is expected from the auxiliary staff and all of those. At least you must have a knowledge of what is expected from each department, and that is where you can take oversight. So oversight has to do with all-round knowledge. At least know something from each department, so that when they are not doing it right, you know how to call them to order. If you don't have this, if you are the president of a campus fellowship, for instance, you don't know what the secretary is expected to do, you don't know what the treasurer is expected to do, you don't know, there is no way you can lead well. And even if they bring, there is no way you even call for reports. And when they bring reports and report is not in order, there is no way you can correct them, because yourself, you are ignoramus. So a leader cannot afford to be ignorant. An ignorant leader will make a mess of his position as a leader. You must know what is expected from the subordinate, so that you can monitor compliance. That is oversight. As a leader, if you have oversight of the people you are leading, it helps you monitor compliance. So those that are not complying, you will be able to call them to order. That's where oversight is needed. As a leader, you should know something about everything. A leader who is knowledgeable on things that is expected from the people that he's leading is the leader that can be respected. Respect in leadership does not come because you carry title. Respect in leadership comes because people know that you know what you are doing. A leader that does not know what he's doing will never earn the respect of his people. So when Jesus is saying that, can the blind lead the blind? It is a little statement that carries much weight. Can somebody who does not have an experience, who does not know what's going on in the organization is leading, who does not have insight, inspiration on what he's doing, motivation, who lacks, you know, foresight, knowledge of what, where he's leading the organization to, and who lacks oversight, knowledge of everything going on around him and about him, about the organization he's leading, such a leader will not lead anybody anywhere because he is blind. He is ignorant. You know, ignorance signifies being blind, while knowledge signifies light. So a leader that carries light will lead aright. A leader that has light. And when we say light, we are talking about his sight. A leader that has sight will lead aright. So this is the kind of leader that can be a pathfinder. Because the leader that is blind, leading blind people, cannot help the follower to find their path. So it takes a leader that has sight to be a pathfinder. So when you say, I want to lead, I want to lead, it is a grave responsibility. It's not something you just do for doing sake. It is responsibility. I told us that leadership has two sides to its coin. The side of authority and the side of responsibility. It's the authority that people pursue. They don't want the responsibility thereof. Okay? Now, lastly, within the time that we have in the next few minutes, maybe 5 minutes, let me talk on this. The next month, I will be talking about the cardinals of leadership. The cardinals of leadership. And maybe from there, I will take us on what mentorship is about. Okay? As God will help us. Now, when you say leadership, again, is capacity building. I once read a book written by John Maxwell, 5 levels of leadership. And I want to suggest that you find that book, at least for you to learn basics about leadership. And one of the greatest level, which is the 5th level, okay, the 4th level talks about, you know, you building people. And the 5th level is the level where the people you build are also capable of building others. So leadership is about people building. 1 Samuel chapter 22. If you read 1 Samuel chapter 22, then you go to 2 Samuel chapter 22 and 23, you will find a clear difference. And if you can take the pain, just take a study, 1 Samuel chapter 22, then read down to 2 Samuel chapter 22 and 23. You will find in 1 Samuel chapter 22 that a group of destitute, they came to David. The scripture says people who were in debt, people who were distressed, people who were destitute, you know, all the D's. They were destitute, they were distressed, they were in debt, and all of those. Now, David, these were the people that came to David and said, please lead us. We can't help ourselves. And so David took them to a place called the Cave of Adullam. And he trained them, he built them, such that by the time you get to 2 Samuel chapter 22, you will find out that at a point David was thirsty and there was a great war in the vicinity, and the people, the city of these men, they took it upon themselves to break through the wall to fetch in water, and they brought it to David to quench his thirst. Although David could not count himself worthy of taking the water, that's another lesson anyway, if we want to speak about leadership. He could not afford to. He said, these people have risked their life just to get me water. He refused to drink the water. Now, the drinking the water is not the problem, but the way the people were addressed, the same people that the scripture called that they were destitute, they were distressed, because they have passed through a leader, they've passed through the crucible of leadership, which is men building. That's the core of leadership. Because they passed through Adullam, these men, destitute men, are now referred to as the mighty men of David. And that is why I've always said that what a leader does to a follower is that a leader takes a non-entity follower to become a celebrity leader. So a leader takes you from the point of being a non-entity to being a celebrity. The space between being a non-entity and being a celebrity is building, men building, training. That is leadership. That is what a mentor does to you. I don't want to go ahead of myself. I'll be talking, I should be talking about mentorship. Because when people say this person is my mentor, it is just a statement of association and belonging. Somebody is not your mentor. You said he's your mentor. You've been referring to each other as mentor and mentee for 2 years, for 3 years. And there is no replication of your life. There is nothing significant. There is no betterment in your life. The person is not mentoring you. You are only in a relationship, a mouth relationship. Because leadership, mentorship is about building people. You build non-entities to becoming celebrities. So leaders are builders. Their primary function is to build bricks. It's not to build bricks, but men. The primary function of leaders is not to build bricks, but men. So the duty of every positional leader from the first day in office is, you know, to plan succession. I will take it off from this matter of capacity building next. Leadership being a capacity building mechanism. Because, you know, in my early days of learning leadership, I was told that you are not a successful leader until you can be successfully succeeded. So, and it takes building people, building, you know, your leadership capacity is not revealed in the number of followers that you have. It is revealed in the number of people that you have made leaders. Such that if you are leading an organization, in your absence, the organization can still run as though you were physically present. That is when you build people. And unfortunately, some organizations, I'm talking of corporate organizations now, the relationship between the boss and the employee is just boss and servant. Do the work I gave you, let me pay you off. So many people are earning on the job, but they are not learning on the job. Because the leader, the person leading them is a boss, is not a leader. He or she is a boss. There is a difference between being a boss and being a leader. And I think I've laid emphasis on that leadership is not lordship, is not rulership. Okay? So when you say somebody is your leader, it means the person has the capacity to build you. He has the capacity to fashion out something. That was what Jesus was saying when he told them in Matthew chapter 4, verse 19. He met mere fishermen and he said, follow me. There is something I want to do to you that when I finish up with you, you will end up, you would have become fishers of men. So, permit me to say, a coward like Peter, permit my choice of words of saying coward, or an illiterate like Peter, maybe that is better. Because when you now see Peter in Acts chapter 4, verse 13, you will find out that the people took note of him and John that they were unlearned men, yet they have been with Christ. So they have been through leadership, and leadership had fashioned something out of them that literacy could not even give them. That is leadership. You build men. You build men. You build men. That is your assignment as a leader. Your assignment as a leader is not embezzlement. Your assignment as a leader is not to be more wealthy. Your assignment as a leader is men, building men, building men, building men. And until you do that, you are failing in your leadership. We will take it off from there next month. Thank you for joining us today on Impact Clinic on gospelbellsradio.com. We celebrate you so much. We look forward to the first Saturday in May. That's the second day in May. And I pray that the Lord will preserve us all till then and beyond then in the name of Jesus.
1: Amen. And a loud amen to that. May the Lord preserve us indeed. And I do also pray that this session will be a blessing, and not only the blessing that's been this afternoon, but the blessing to many more who will listen in the future by the grace of God. If you want to reach out to our dear brother, Shimidini, directly, please reach out to him on WhatsApp, preferably, I guess, on 0813-736-8138. An educator, he's an author, an educational consultant, a life coach, business development manager, public speaker, and he's the founder of The Solution Orbit. So please reach out to him by WhatsApp 0813-736-8138. If you did not get that, just tap the WhatsApp widget on our homepage, and we'll gladly give you Brashim Idili's contact details. Rudiments of Leadership is the third in the series. I'll look out for the compilation on gospelbellsradio.com shortly, and you can always go back and listen to it over and over again. Brashim, thank you for joining us again. We salute your commitment, and we admire your consistency. Pray the Lord will replenish your strength and continue to use you to his glory. In Jesus' name, amen. Please say a word of prayer. Amen. Please say a word of prayer as we bring this to
0: close. Heavenly Father, we thank you for another time today. We say be exalted in the name of Jesus.
1: Amen.
0: More importantly, we thank you for your sacrificial death upon the cross. We are praying, dear Father, that as many that has not come to embrace this sacrifice, to accept you as their Lord and personal Savior, in this season, the light of salvation will beam upon them in the name of Jesus.
1: Amen.
0: We pray that nations that have not come to know you, cities, communities, villages, towns, families, homes, individuals that have not come to embrace your Lordship, in this season, your kingdom will advance into their hearts. And amen. As you stand at the door of their hearts knocking, in this season, they will find reasons to open up to you. Amen. In the name of Jesus.
1: Amen.
0: And we'll pray for every one of us, especially Christians, doing one thing or the other in your kingdom. We pray that we will not lack inspiration. You will keep inspiring our hearts. You will keep guiding our hearts. You will keep helping us in all ramification.
1: Amen.
0: Thank you, most glorious Father,
1: Thank you.
0: In Jesus' mighty name, we have prayed. Amen.
1: Amen. Glory to God. Thank you so much, very much, Bashim. We look forward to seeing you in May. And thank you too for tuning in. I will look forward to having you with us in May by the grace of God. Have a blessed afternoon. Bye-bye.

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0: And I guess good morning.
1: Yeah, did I just say good morning? Good afternoon to you once again. Thank you for joining us this fourth day of April 2026. It's the Impact Clinic edition for April 2026. The program is Impact Clinic with Seun Oyedele. And our brother is now with us in the virtual studio. As you know so well, Impact Clinic is a monthly program on gospel-based radio, headlined by our brother, Seun Oyedele. And every month, he leads us in reflecting on practical lessons for life and spirituality. And for a while now, he has been on the theme of leadership, And we are soon going to have a compendium of this available on our own page. Everything rises and falls on leadership. You don't do leadership in its true sense until you come into your ordained niche. And that is the theme that our brother will be pursuing this afternoon. Thank you for joining us. If you received the notification for this program, please do put on your WhatsApp status or some other social media platform and invite others to join us and listen. And you can also tap the WhatsApp widget and ask questions or make contributions, which question and contributions we will make available to Brother Seun Oyedele and reach out to you to answer them. Thank you very much once again for joining us. Now with us in the virtual studio, our dear brother Seun Oyedele, good afternoon to you, my dearest brother. How are you doing today?
2: Good afternoon, sir. How are you doing today, sir? I'm doing good, sir.
1: Thank God. Glory to God in the highest.
2: Yes, sir.
1: Rudiments, yes, of sir. Leadership, third series, right?
2: Yes. Yes, sir.
1: Exactly.
2: Yes, sir.
1: Rudiments of Leadership, yeah. Third series. Over to you now, please.
2: All right, sir. Let me say happy Easter season to us.
1: Oh, yes, indeed.
2: Happy Easter season to us. Yesterday was Good Friday. We are reminded about, you know, the scenarios around the crucifixion of Jesus. And so, if there is anything that must climax your mind or our mind this season, is Jesus. It's not the rice, it's not the chicken, it's not the euphoria of the celebration, but Jesus and the ultimate price he paid at Calvary. And I pray that price will not be in vain in the name.

0: Jesus over our lives. And so you're welcome once again to this edition of Impact Clinic. We pray that this edition will bring illumination once again to our hearts. We pray that the Spirit of the Lord will guide whatever we'll be saying, and it will help you draw lessons, practical lessons that you can apply in your respective sphere of influence, in the name of Jesus. Okay, so we've been talking about, let me also remind the barista, maybe at the end of this, the edition, maybe barista is a good chorister. Maybe we sing Happy Birthday song for me. It was on the 1st of April. And then 1st of April was the, that was 2023. 1st of April 2023 was the first edition of Impact Clinic on Gospel Bells Radio. So the 1st of April 2026 makes it 3 years that the Lord has been helping us on this platform. May his holy name be praised forever in Jesus' name. Okay, so we have been looking at the rudiments of leadership. The rudiment of leadership. This is the third edition. The first edition, I was able to bring to our mind things that leadership is not. And I told us that until you know what it is not, you may not be able to define what it is. If you don't know what leadership is not, you may not be able to define what leadership is. Because leadership, you know, is the, I can say leadership existed immediately man starts existing. Yeah. Leadership starts existing when man starts existing. So leadership can be traced as far back as the first day God created Adam. Because in Genesis chapter 1, verse 26, we are made to understand that when God was making the proposal for the creation of man, he said the reason he's bringing man into the list of the creatures he's creating is so that man can take the leadership role over every other thing God has created. And so if you get to the chapter 2 of Genesis, verse 5 specifically, you will find out that the Lord said that, I mean, the scripture says that, you know, there was no rain on the earth. There was no rain. There was, so there were the plants and everything, you were not growing. Why? Because there was no man to manage it. And you know, you cannot spell management without man. So man came to manage. To manage what God creates. And you know, management is an integral part of leadership. Okay? Although we, when it comes to putting things in perspective, we can now begin to decipher between who a manager is and who a leader is. But that's, I'm not going into that. What I'm saying is that leadership starts existing when man starts existing. Okay? And so everything in the notes we put out for the publication of this edition, this month's edition of Impact Clinic, it was stated that everything, and that's a quotation from John Maxwell, okay? He said, everything rises and falls on leadership. So if certain things are not working in a certain area, the first point of contact is the leader. And that is why in this nation we keep crying that the problem of this country is not the land. The problem of this country is not the resources. The problem of this country is the people. The people, then we can now categorize the people in two broad things as the leader and the followers. And so if we want to trace the problem of the country, before we begin to mention the laxity or the negligence of the followers, we will look at the laxity of the leaders. So leadership is everything. And you don't begin to lead until you enter into your ordained niche. Okay? So, because I know that in the first edition, I made us understand that when it comes to leadership, it's not just for specific people. Every one of us, every man and woman created, is born and created to lead. There are school of thoughts that, you know, try to say that leaders are born, while some will say leaders are made, and all of this. The fact is that every one of us, we have the innate drive, we have the innate capacity to lead. Yes, we cannot build ourselves. So leaders are both born and made. Because if you don't work on your innate ability, if you don't build yourself, you may not come to the actualization of your leadership potential. So I'm just laying for the foundation, from all that we've discussed so far. So when we talk about leadership, leadership is what you is a concern to every one of us, including you. Okay? So in the first edition, we said leadership is not gender, is not title, and the likes. The last month, I began to define what leadership is, what true leadership is. And I started by saying that, you see, leadership is the tone of the leader's life. So you don't lead people right if you are not leading yourself correctly. So leadership starts with you, okay? Leadership starts with you. Then I said leadership is influence, because as the leader goes, so goes the follower. As the leader goes, so goes the follower. If a leader is doing certain things and he does not want the follower to do it, he is lying. Because his followers will take the cue for living from the leader. Okay? Followers take the cue for their existence or living from the person who is leading them. Okay? And that is why, you see, leadership is like a lead. Lead. L-I-D. The lead is the leaf that covers, you know, for those of us who have been to the river before, those leaves, they are called leaves. Okay? And you see that the water does not go above those leaves. Even if the water is rumbling and all of those, the leaf will always be above it. So the water cannot go beyond the lead. Okay? So followers may not be able to go above their leaders. Okay? Because leaders are leads. Okay? So when we are talking about leadership, leadership is influence. I've often said that leadership is the force of replication. Leadership is a force of replication. A leader will replicate himself in the people that he's leading. Okay? It's a force of procreation. It's like parenting. By natural default, a child will take certain genetics from the parents. It's just natural. It's just natural. It's not what a child will sit down to say, this is what I want to take from my mother, this is what I want to take from my father. By biological implication, the child just grows up to realize that, oh, this thing that I'm doing, I picked it from daddy. And it's not that daddy sat him or her down and said, this is how to talk, or this is how to work, or this is how to react to certain things. It's just natural. So the influence a leader brings upon the followers is just natural. Okay, once a follower subject himself or submit himself to a leader, he begins to take traits from the leader. And that's why I call it the force of replication and the force of procreation. A leader will bet his kind. So leadership is influence. And I said leadership is doership, not talkership. What I'm saying is that a leader is not just a talkative. A leader is somebody that show example. Is exemplary. A leader is exemplary, and that suffices to say that leadership is a doing word, not a naming word. People who see leadership as a naming word, they are the people that see leadership, that all that leadership is about is the title they carry. So what you call them matters more to them than what they do. Some people are not ready to do what leadership requires, but they are ready to carry the title. Just call me president. Either I'm governing the nation well or not. My role is I want to be addressed as the president. The GCFR. I am that the naming. So some people see leadership as a naming word. No, leadership is a doing word. Leadership is not a noun, it is a verb. It's what you do that shows if you are a leader or not. Okay? So last month I stopped at the point because of time. I couldn't lay emphasis on the fact that leadership is pathfinding. And that is where I'm going to pick it up from. Particularly, I'm going to sit on the Bible text that says that, can the blind lead the blind? Can the blind, Luke chapter 6, verse 39, can the blind lead the blind? Jesus was speaking. You know, I said it, that when I want to teach about leadership, I prefer to use the curriculum of Jesus' leadership to teach. So Jesus was speaking about leadership and he asked, can the blind lead the blind? He said, will they not both fall into the ditch? Now, when I study that scripture, I find out that Jesus does not have a problem with the followers being blind. A follower may be blind, and when we say blind, I'm not talking of losing the physical sight, but a follower may not know how to go about things. But if he has a leader who can see clearly, the journey of life will not be arduous for a blind follower, because he or she will ride on the strength of the sight of the leader. So Jesus is saying that, Jesus asks that, can the blind lead the blind? He is saying, oh, naturally, the followers are blind, so to speak, but it will be a double. Blind. He said, if that happens, they will both fall into the ditch. And when you say a leader is blind, you are saying that the leader does not have vision. The scripture says that where there is no vision, the people will perish. The people, they will just, you know, they will be living life as anywhere benefits. They will be living life as, okay, by chance. So, for a leader to be a pathfinder, he must lead with vision. So even if you find yourself somewhere where you are given a title, the drive first should not be the title you carry. The first question that should come to your mind is God. Speaking about Christian leadership, or even in whatever sphere, even in your place of work, you're given a particular role, you must ask yourself, God, what do you want me to do differently? In 2018, you know, it was obvious that a set of people will most likely consider me to lead them. And this was my plea to God. God, may they not finalize that it will be Shewu Edele that will lead them. If you have nothing for me to achieve in the tenor, that was my prayer. May I not be considered as their leader if it's just for the sake of, okay, having the title. If it is just for the sake of bearing the title. So I began to trust God, for what will you have me do in the position? That is vision. Where are we going? That is vision. When the vision is not there, as a leader, you are not a pathfinder. Okay? So when we talk about vision, we are talking about the sense of sight. Okay? We are talking about the sense of sight. And so I want to talk about the sights, the kinds of sights that a leader must possess. Because we are saying, can the blind lead the blind? So the sense of sight, which is vision, I want to discuss, as a leader, you need certain kind of sight to lead properly. Number one is sight, you know, your physical eye. You need it. Sight, you need, that's the first kind of sight you need. Sorry if that sounds like, but sight. And when I say a leader needs his sight, what it means is that you need to be able to see what's going on around you currently. That's the first sight you need as a leader. Ability to see what is on ground at the time that you occupy that position. You need it. What is on ground at the moment? When Jesus came to save his people, what was on ground at the moment was the fact that the people and their God, there is a break in the relationship between God and man. So Jesus needed that sight. He knew it, that these people have no relationship with their God. What I am here to do is to reconcile, is to pay the price of reconciliation so that man and God can come back into an intimate relationship. The relationship that was existing in the Garden of Eden was interrupted by the first set of people yielding to the temptation of the devil. And so the works of the devil was at work in man. And so man loses his relationship with God. And when Jesus came, he understood that assignment, that the relationship between God and man has been impeded, and so he has come to restore the relationship. And if he must restore the relationship, the price of redemption must be paid through his life. So a leader needs his sight, ability to see the things that is going on around. If you take a leadership position and you get to a particular place, take for instance, you are the manager, you are promoted to being the managing director of an organization, it will be foolish of you not to be able to take inventory of the ends of that organization. I mean, letter N. As if you are brought in as the managing director of an organization, it will be foolery to just start your journey without taking inventory of the ends of the organization. What are the ends of the organization? The money. That's the financial state of the organization, the machines, that's the equipment, the furniture that the organization has. You must be able to, you know, to take inventory of the men, that's the staff, the labor force of the organization. You must be able to take inventory or evaluation of the methods. How does this organization operate? So you need us, you need sight. You need to be able to open your eyes to see these things. What are the things obtainable at the moment? That's where leadership starts from. You need your sight. You don't take on a leadership position and you are just running the race of leadership like a marathon. No. You must be able to analyze the occurrence, the things happening at the time you came into the position. If you are a pastor, you are ordained a pastor and you are posted to a church, you need your sight. What is happening in this church at the moment? What is the numerical strength? What are the facilities the church has? Who are the people that can help the ministry? You must be able to take inventory. That is your site. But a leader that will not utilize his site, will just take on and just move on like that. No. If you do that, you failed from day one. Because if you are not current, you cannot be correct. And if you are not updated, you will soon be outdated. Your sight helps you to be in tune with what is obtainable at the time you took on that position. So you must be acquainted, you must be current. That is leadership. That's the first sight that the leader needs. And you don't just need a sight just when you took up the position. You need a sight on daily basis in leadership. You need a sight on daily basis. If the blind leads the blind, if you are a leader and you don't know what the strength, the weakness, the opportunities, the threats around you, you will fail woefully. So sight, the first sight brings you in tune to the current situation. The daily activity, the day-to-day running, you need your sight, you need your sight. You cannot shut your eyes to it. Because if you are not current, you can't be correct. And if you are not updated, you will soon be outdated. The second kind of sight that you need as a leader is hindsight. H-I-N-D. Hindsight. You know, when we were in secondary school and were taught, you know, some topics, labeling of living things, when it came to frogs and toads, we were told that the back leg of a frog or a toad is called hind limbs. Talking of hind, talks about the back. As a leader, you need hindsight. So the hind talks about the rear, R-E-A-R, the back. So this kind of sight talks about knowledge of the past. You need it. Past knowledge that I'm talking about here is the experience. As a leader, you need experience. Because when you say something is experience, it's a phenomenon, it's an event that has taken place that you've drawn certain lessons from. That is what we form your experience. You don't take on leadership position to lead an organization that you don't have an understanding of where they are coming from. So you need insight. Where this organization, this group of people that I'm leading, where are they coming from? The first site I talked about is where are they at the moment, the current. But the end site is the journey before. So if you are called to lead a church, for instance, as a leader, you must know the spiritual growth history of that church. Or else, you may be pouring water on a rock. There will not be it will not absorb. A rock does not absorb water. And that will be an effort in futility. So you need knowledge of history in any place you find yourself as a leader. That is insight. As a leader, your wealth of experience will go a long way to help you navigate through in your positional leadership. Your wealth of experience. You don't come into leadership without past knowledge. Past knowledge knowledge of the experience of the people you are leading and your own experience from where you are coming from. You don't throw experience away. The Englishman says that experience is the best teacher. And when you say experience is the best teacher, it means things that are, you know, you've been through in life, they form a building block of knowledge for you. Okay? So your wealth of experience goes a long way. One of the problems of leadership or politics in this nation is that you can find people in political position, you can find people in leadership position who have no experience in the past. You imagine somebody sitting over a people whose annual budget is around 5 billion naira, and this person has never led an organization whose annual budget is 500,000 naira before. This person will fail because he has not garnered enough experience that can sustain him. You know, it will be foolishness for you to want to do a project and you pick up a contractor that has never executed a project of such nature before. He has never been part of any project of such nature, and he said, "This is the contractor I want to use." The person may fail. And that is why in the teaching field, in the academic field, before you can graduate as a teacher, as a certified teacher, you must do micro-teaching. The micro-teaching is to help you gain experience. For those who are in the industrial field, you will find out that in your days on campus, you have to do what is called IT. IT, you will do industrial training because this is where you will gather experience that will help you in the field of work. So a leader needs experience that is inside. You need it. Inside. Number three kind of sight that a leader needs is insight. I-N. Insight. Insight. We've talked about sight, knowledge of the current situation. Insight, knowledge of, you know, past experience. Okay? Then, insight addresses the knowledge of things through inspiration. And this, more importantly, is for people who are in spiritual positions. Even if you are not in spiritual position, you need insight. And that is where thinking is needed. Thinking. People will say, don't think, you will have BP. There's a difference between thinking and worrying. Worrying is bad, thinking is appropriate. Okay, so insight addresses the knowledge of things through inspiration. Inspiration will aid your aspiration as a leader. A leader that has aspiration but lacks inspiration will fail. You know, the scripture says that it is a noble thing for you to desire to want to be a bishop. It is noble. Aspiration is good. But you cannot be without the Spirit of God upon you, inspiring you. So where you have aspiration but you lack inspiration, you can only do that thing for a while, it will fail. That's why you need insight as a leader. If you are not inspired as a leader, you will lack motivation. If you are not inspired, you will soon expire. That's when you lack motivation. You just see akod dey dey sue. If you lack inspiration, you get tired. You get tired of routine. Because when a leader does lacks inspiration, he is left, the only option he's left with is routine. And routine can be boring. Inspiration, what should I do? What will I do? In psychology, there is what is called the aha theory. Aha theory. Now, the propounder of that theory, what it meant is, you know, when a man is at a particular stage in life, or I mean, at a particular point, a dicey point, when a man is sitting on a fence in his life, and at a point, he just thoughts through, and something is just like when you are solving mathematics, for instance, you are trying to solve an equation, and maybe your teacher has given you the answer and say, oh, you must arrive at 6. That the final answer to that equation is 6. And you've been solving, you've been getting different answers, you've been getting different answers, not 6. By the time you sit carefully and you thought through, and you are able to come to understand how to go about the equation, then you arrive at the answer 6. The first expression that will come to you is, aha, yes, I got it. That is inspiration. So if you are not inspired as a leader, you will lack daily motivation that will help you on the job. It's not easy. You wake up every morning to resume to a particular thing every day. If you do it that way, it becomes boring. It becomes tiring. But when you are inspired, when you have knowledge of things springing from within you, giving you insight on how to do it in a new way, in a dynamic way, and you are getting results, there will be motivation, there will be enthusiasm, there will be impetus to keep going. But a leader that lacks insight is a boring leader. He will do things religiously, he will do things normally, what the norm says. He will only be subjected to tradition. But where inspiration is, you know, you don't rely much on tradition. Where inspiration is, you don't rely more on tradition. Because every day, the Lord, especially for Christian leaders, the Lord will keep giving you insight on what to do and what not to do. At this point, I think we should take a little break and we will continue.
1: 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I hope this has been a blessing. 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Also, before the end of this program, we are going to give out the telephone details for our dear brother, Shimon Dili. You can reach him directly so you can get to know more about the many other things he does for the body of Christ and for the edification of humanity. Thank you once again for joining us. Always a pleasure to have you. And now this is the second part of today's episode of Impact Clinic. In fact, this month's episode of Impact Clinic, we share the rudiments of leadership, the third in the series. Over to you now, brother. Thank you very much.
0: Thank you very much, sir. So we've been looking at Luke chapter 6, verse 39, where Jesus said, "Can the blind lead the blind?" And so we are looking at the need for sight for a leader and the kind of sight that a leader needs to survive in his leadership role. He needs sight, knowledge of the current situation. He needs insight, that's past experience. Then he needs insight, inspiration. Okay? Now, the fourth one that he needs foresight. Foresight. F-O-R-E-S-I-G-H-T. He needs foresight. A leader needs foresight. Now, when you say fore, you are talking of something ahead. Fore. When you forewarn somebody, you are warning the person ahead. Fore. Okay? So, it deals with the knowledge of the future. As a leader, you need and that is why inspiration is key. Because if you're inspired, you know, you will see ahead. Okay? Inspiration, insight is the bedrock for foresight for a leader. Okay? So you must be able to tell us where you are going as a leader. That is foresight. When you don't know where you are going as a leader, everywhere will seem right for you. If you don't know where you are going as a leader, everywhere, it's just like, you know, you're going somewhere and you don't know where you are going. They just told you when you get to a particular street, you will see a tree. Everywhere you get to, that you see a tree, will look to you as the right place. Or if you are staying at a particular junction, you're waiting for somebody, and the person tells you, "I'm on a blue shirt." Every person putting on blue that comes around you will seem to you as the right person. Okay? So for a leader, you must be able to state in specific terms where you are heading to. And that's where foresight is needed. That's where foresight is needed. A leader who says, "I do not know what tomorrow holds," is a gambler. A leader that says that he doesn't know what tomorrow holds is a gambler, meaning that he is only gambling. Whatever comes is what it is. So, and such a person is not worthy to be followed. A leader that gambles with what he ought to do or what is expected of him to do is a gambler and is not worth being followed. For Joseph, for instance, he knew nation will bow to him. That is foresight. It is not happening now, but he knows that it will happen. So, where do you see yourself being in the next few years in the position you are holding? The organization you are leading, where do you see them heading to? The church you are leading, any group of people that you are leading, where do you see them heading to? If you cannot state in an unmistakably statement, or you are not leading right. Okay? The other sight we mentioned, for sight, insight, foresight, insight. The next one that a leader needs is oversight. A leader needs oversight. Every leader is expected to have an all-round knowledge. For you to have oversight of things, you must know what is expected of people that you are leading. If you are a managing director, you don't know what is expected from the accounting department, you don't know what is expected from the admin department, you don't know what is expected from the auxiliary staff and all of those. At least you must have the knowledge of what is expected from each department, and that is where you can take oversight. So oversight has to do with all-round knowledge. At least know something from each department, so that when they are not doing it right, you know how to call them to order. If you don't have this, if you are the president of a campus fellowship, for instance, you don't know what the secretary is expected to do, you don't know what the treasurer is expected to do, you don't know, there is no way you can lead well. And even if they bring, there is no way you even call for reports. And when they bring reports and report is not in order, there is no way you can correct them, because yourself, you are ignoramus. So a leader cannot afford to be ignorant. An ignorant leader will make a mess of his position as a leader. You must know what is expected from the subordinate so that you can monitor compliance. That is oversight. As a leader, if you have oversight of the people you are leading, it helps you monitor compliance. So those that are not complying, you will be able to call them to order. That's where oversight is needed. As a leader, you should know something about everything. A leader who is knowledgeable on things that is expected from the people that he's leading is the leader that can be respected. Respect in leadership does not come because you carry title. Respect in leadership comes because people know that you know what you are doing. A leader that does not know what he's doing will never earn the respect of his people. So when Jesus is saying that, can the blind lead the blind? It is a little statement that carries much weight. Can somebody who does not have an experience, who does not know what's going on in the organization he's leading, who does not have insight, inspiration on what he's doing, motivation, who lacks, you know, foresight, knowledge of where he's leading the organization to, and who lacks oversight, knowledge of everything going on around him and about him, about the organization he's leading, such a leader will not lead anybody anywhere because he is blind. Is ignorance. You know, ignorance signifies being blind. White knowledge signifies light. So a leader that carries light will lead aright. A leader that has light, and when we say light, we are talking about his sight. A leader that has sight will lead aright. So this is the kind of leader that can be a pathfinder. Because the leader that is blind, leading blind people, cannot help the follower to find their path. So it takes a leader that has sight to be a pathfinder. So when you say, I want to lead, it is a grave responsibility. It's not something you just do for doing sake. It is responsibility. I told us that leadership has two sides to its coin. the side of authority and the side of responsibility. It's the authority that people pursue. They don't want the responsibility thereof. Okay? Now, lastly, within the time that we have in the next few minutes, maybe 5 minutes, let me talk on this. The next month, I will be talking about the cardinals of leadership. The cardinals of leadership, and maybe from there, I will take us on what mentorship is about. Okay? As God will help us. Now, when you say leadership, again, is capacity building. I once read a book written by John Maxwell, 5 levels of leadership. And I want to suggest that you find that book, at least for you to learn basics about leadership. And one of the greatest level, which is the 5th level, okay, the 4th level talks about, you know, you building people. And the 5th level is the level where the people you build are also capable of building others. So leadership is about people building. 1 Samuel chapter 22. If you read 1 Samuel chapter 22, then you go to 2 Samuel chapter 22 and 23, you will find a clear difference. And if you can take the pain, just take a study, 1 Samuel chapter 22, then read down to 2 Samuel chapter 22 and 23. You will find in 1 Samuel chapter 22 that a group of destitute, they came to David. The scripture says people who were in debt, people who were distressed, people who were destitute, you know, all the D's. They were destitute, they were distressed, they were in debt, and all of those. Now, David, these were the people that came to David and said, please lead us. We can't help ourselves. And so David took them to a place called the Cave of Adullam. And he trained them, he built them, such that by the time you get to 2 Samuel chapter 22, you will find out that at a point David was thirsty and there was a great war in the vicinity. And the people, the city of these men, they took it upon themselves to break through the wall to fetch in water. And they brought it to David to quench his thirst. Although David could not count himself worthy of taking the water. That's another lesson anyway, if we want to speak about leadership. He could not afford to. He said, these people have risked their life just to get me water. He refused to drink the water. Now, the drinking the water is not the problem, but the way the people were addressed, the same people that the scripture called that they were destitute, they were distressed, because they have passed through a leader, they've passed through the crucible of leadership, which is men building. That's the core of leadership. Because they passed through Adullam, these men, destitute men, are now referred to as the mighty men of David. And that is why I've always said that what a leader does to a follower is that a leader takes a non-entity follower to become a celebrity leader. So a leader takes you from the point of being a non-entity to being a celebrity. The space between being a non-entity and being a celebrity is building, men building, training. That is leadership. That is what a mentor does to you. I don't want to go ahead of myself. I'll be talking, I should be talking about mentorship. Because when people say this person is my mentor, it is just a statement of association and belonging. Somebody that has not, somebody is not your, you said he's your mentor. You've been referring to each other as mentor and mentee for 2 years, for 3 years. And there is no replication of your life. There is nothing significant. There is no betterment in your life. The person is not mentoring you. You are only in a relationship, a mouth relationship. Because leadership, mentorship is about building people. You build non-entities to becoming celebrities. So leaders are builders. Their primary function is to build bricks. It's not to build bricks, but men. The primary function of leaders is not to build bricks, but men. So the duty of every positional leader from the first day in office is, you know, to plan succession. I will take it off from this matter of capacity building next. Leadership being a capacity building mechanism. Because, you know, in my early days of learning leadership, I was told that you are not a successful leader until you can be successfully succeeded. So, and it takes building people, building, you know, your leadership capacity is not revealed in the number of followers that you have. It is revealed in the number of people that you have made leaders. Such that if you are leading an organization, in your absence, the organization can still run as though you were physically present. That is when you build people. And unfortunately, you see, some organizations, I'm talking of corporate organizations now, the relationship between the boss and the employee is just boss and servant. Do the work I gave you, let me pay you off. So many people are earning on the job, but they are not learning on the job. Because the leader, the person leading them is a boss, is not a leader. He or she is a boss. There is a difference between being a boss and being a leader. And I think I've laid emphasis on that leadership is not lordship, is not rulership. Okay? So when you say somebody is your leader, it means the person has the capacity to build you. He has the capacity to fashion out something. That was what Jesus was saying when he told them in Matthew chapter 4, verse 19. He met mere fishermen and he said, "Follow me. There is something I want to do to you that when I finish up with you, you will end up, you would have become fishers of men." So, permit me to say, a coward like Peter, permit my choice of words of saying coward, or an illiterate like Peter, maybe that is better. Because when you now see Peter in Acts chapter 4, verse 13, you will find out that the people took note of him and John that they were unlearned men, yet they have been with Christ. So they have been through leadership. And leadership had fashioned something out of them that literacy could not even give them. That is leadership. You build men. You build men. You build men. That is your assignment as a leader. Your assignment as a leader is not embezzlement. Your assignment as a leader is not to be more wealthy. Your assignment as a leader is men, building men, building men, building men. And until you do that, you are failing in your leadership. We will take it off from there next month. Thank you for joining us today. on Impact Clinic, on gospelbellsradio.com. We celebrate you so much. We look forward to the first Saturday in May. That's the second day in May. And I pray that the Lord will preserve us all till then and beyond then in the name of Jesus. Preserve us all till then and beyond then in the name of Jesus.
1: Amen. And a loud amen to that. May the Lord

0: is an educator, is an author, an educational consultant, a life coach, business development manager, public speaker, and is the founder of the Solution Orbit. So please reach out to him by WhatsApp 0813-736-8138. If you did not get that, just tap the WhatsApp widget on our homepage, and we'll gladly give you Bashir Idili's contact details. Rudiments of Leadership is the third in the series. I'll look out for the compilation on gospelbestradio.com shortly, and you can always go back and listen to it over and over again. Bashir, thank you for joining us again. We salute your commitment, and we admire your consistency. Pray the Lord will replenish your strength and continue to use you to his glory. In Jesus' name, amen. Please say a word of prayer.
1: Amen.
0: Amen.
1: Amen.
0: Please say a word of prayer as we bring this to a close.
1: Heavenly Father, we thank you for another time today.
0: Thank
1: We
0: you, Lord.
1: say, be exalted in the name of Jesus.
0: Amen.
1: More importantly, we thank you for your sacrificial death upon the
0: Thank you.
1: cross. We are praying, dear Father, that as many that has not come to embrace this sacrifice, to accept you as their Lord and personal Savior, in this season, the light of salvation will beam upon them in the name of Jesus. We
0: Amen.
1: pray nations that have not come to know you, cities, communities, villages, towns, families, homes, individuals that have not come to embrace your Lordship, in this season, your kingdom will advance into their hearts. And
0: Amen.
1: as you stand at the door of their hearts knocking, in this season, they will find reasons to open up to you in the
0: Amen.
1: name of Jesus.
0: Amen.
1: And we pray for every one of us, especially Christians, doing one thing or the other in your kingdom. We pray that we will not lack inspiration. You will keep inspiring our hearts. You will keep guiding our hearts. You will keep helping us in all ramifications.
0: Amen.
1: Thank you, most glorious Father.
0: Thank
1: In
0: you,
1: Jesus' mighty name, we have prayed. Amen. Glory to
0: Lord. Amen. Glory to God. Thank you so much, very much, Bashir. We look forward to seeing you in May. And thank you too for tuning in. I will look forward to having you with us in May by the grace of God. Have a blessed afternoon. Bye-bye.

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0: And I guess good morning. Yeah, I just say good morning. Good afternoon to you once again. Thank you for joining us this fourth day of April 2026. It's the Impact Clinic edition for April 2026. The program is Impact Clinic with Seun Oyedele. And our brother is now with us in the virtual studio. As you know so well, Impact Clinic is a monthly program on Gospel Best Radio, headlined by our brother, Seun Oyedele. And every month, he leads us in reflecting on practical lessons for life and spirituality. And for a while now, he has been on the theme of leadership, And we are soon going to have a compendium of this available on our own page. Everything rises and falls on leadership. You don't do leadership in its true sense until you come into your ordained niche. And that is the theme that our brother will be pursuing this afternoon. Thank you for joining us. If you received the notification for this program, please do put on your WhatsApp status or some other social media platform and invite others to join us and listen. And you can also tap the WhatsApp widget and ask questions or make contributions, which question and contributions we will make available to Brother Seun Oyedele and reach out to you to answer them. Thank you very much once again for joining us. Now with us in the virtual studio, our dear brother Seun Oyedele. Good afternoon to you, my dear brother. How are you doing today?
1: Good afternoon, sir. How are you doing today, sir? I'm doing good, sir.
0: Thank God. Glory to God in the highest.
1: Yes, sir.
0: Rudiments, yes, sir. Of Leadership, third series, right?
1: Yes, sir.
0: Exactly.
1: Yes, sir.
0: Rudiments of Leadership, yeah. Third series. Over to you now, please.
1: All right, so let me say happy Easter season to us.
0: Oh yes, indeed.
1: Happy Easter season to us. Yesterday was Good Friday. Mm-hmm. We are reminded about, you know, the scenarios around the crucifixion of Jesus. And so if there is anything that must climax your mind or our mind this season, is Jesus. It's not the rice, it's not the chicken, it's not the euphoria of the celebration, but Jesus and the ultimate price he paid at Calvary. And I pray that that price will not be in vain in the name of Jesus over our lives. And so you're welcome once again to this edition of Impact Clinic. We pray that this edition will bring illumination once again to our hearts. We pray that the Spirit of the Lord will guide whatever we'll be saying, and it will help you draw lessons, practical lessons that you can apply in your respective sphere of influence in the name of Jesus. Okay, so we've been talking about, let me also remind the barista, maybe at the end of this, the edition, maybe barista is a good chorister. Maybe we sing Happy Birthday song for me. Though it was on the 1st of April. And then 1st of April was that was 2023. 1st of April 2023 was the first edition of Impact Clinic on Gospel Bells Radio. So the 1st of April 2026 makes it 3 years that the Lord has been helping us on this platform. May his holy name be praised forever in Jesus' name. Okay, so we have been looking at the rudiment of leadership. The rudiment of leadership. This is the third edition. The first edition, I was able to bring to our mind things that leadership is not. And I told us that until you know what it is not, you may not be able to define what it is. If you don't know what leadership is not, you may not be able to define what leadership is. Because leadership, you know, leadership existed immediately man starts existing. Yeah. Leadership starts existing when man starts existing. So leadership can be traced as far back as the first day God created Adam. Because in Genesis chapter 1, verse 26, we are made to understand that when God was making the proposal for the creation of man, he said the reason he's bringing man into the list of the creatures he's creating is so that man can take the leadership role over every other thing God has created. And so if you get to the chapter 2 of Genesis, verse 5 specifically, you will find out that the Lord said that, I mean, the scripture says that, you know, there was no rain on the earth. There was no rain. The plants and everything, you were not growing. Why? Because there was no man to manage it. And you know, you cannot spell management without man. So man came to manage what God creates. And you know, management is an integral part of leadership. Okay? Although when it comes to putting things in perspective, we can now begin to decipher between who a manager is and who a leader is. But that's, I'm not going into that. What I'm saying is that leadership starts existing when man starts existing. Okay? And so everything in the notes we put out for the publication of this edition, this month's edition of Impact Minute, it was stated that everything, and that's a quotation from John Maxwell, okay? He said, everything rises and falls on leadership. So if certain things are not working in a certain area, the first point of contact is the leader. And that is why in this nation, we keep crying that the problem of this country is not the land. The problem of this country is not the resources. The problem of this country is the people. The people, then we can now categorize the people in two broad things as the leader and the followers. And so if we want to trace the problem of the country, before we begin to mention the laxity or the negligence of the followers, we will look at the laxity of the leaders. So leadership is everything. And you don't begin to lead until you enter into your ordained niche. Okay? So, because I know that in the first edition, I made us understand that when it comes to leadership, it's not just for specific people. Every one of us, every man and woman created, is born and created to lead. There are school of thoughts that, you know, try to say that leaders are born, while some will say leaders are made, and all of this. The fact is that every one of us, we have the innate drive, we have the innate capacity to lead. Yes, we cannot build ourselves. So leaders are both born and made. Because if you don't work on your innate ability, if you don't build yourself, you may not come to the actualization of your leadership potential. So I'm just laying for the foundation, I mean, from all that we've discussed so far. So when we talk about leadership, leadership is what you is a concern to every one of us, including you. Okay? So in the first edition, we said leadership is not gender, is not title, and the likes. The last month, I began to define what leadership is, what true leadership is. And I started by saying that, you see, leadership is the tone of the leader's life. So you don't lead people right if you are not leading yourself correctly. So leadership starts with you, okay? Leadership starts with you. Then I said leadership is influence, because as the leader goes, so goes the follower. As the leader goes, so goes the follower. If a leader is doing certain things and he does not want the follower to do it, he is lying. Because his followers will take the cue for living from the leader. Okay? Followers take the cue for their existence or living from the person who is leading them. Okay? And that is why, you see, leadership is like a lead. Lead. L-I-D. A lead is the leaf. The leaf that covers, you know, for those of us who have been to the river before, those leaves, Ewe Ojuomi, they are called leaves. Okay? And you'd see that the water does not go above those leaves. Even if the water is rumbling and all of those, it will, the leaf will always be above it. So the water cannot go beyond the lead. Okay? So followers may not be able to go above their leaders. Okay? Because leaders are leads. Okay? So when we are talking about leadership, leadership is influence. You bring, I've also said that leadership is a force of replication. Leadership is a force of replication. A leader will replicate himself in the people that he's leading. Okay? It's a force of procreation. It's like parenting. By natural default, a child will take certain genetics from the parents. It's just natural. It's just natural. It's not what a child will sit down to say, this is what I want to take from my mother, this is what I want to take from my father. By biological implication, the child just grows up to realize that, oh, this thing that I'm doing, I picked it from daddy. And it's not that daddy sat in or out down and said, this is how to talk, or this is how to work, or this is how to react to certain things. It's just natural. So the influence a leader brings upon the followers is just natural. Okay, once a follower subject himself or submit himself to a leader, he begins to take traits from the leader. And that's why I call it the force of replication and the force of procreation. A leader will bet his kind. So leadership is influence. And I said leadership is doership, not talkership. What I'm saying is that a leader is not just a talkative. A leader is somebody that show example. Is exemplary. A leader is exemplary. And that suffices to say that leadership is a doing word, not a naming word. People who see leadership as a naming word, they are the people that see leadership, that all that leadership is about is the title they carry. So what you call them matters more to them than what they do. Some people are not ready to do what leadership requires, but they are ready to carry the title. Just call me president. Either I'm governing the nation well or not, my role is I want to be addressed as the president. The GCFR. I am that the naming. So some people see leadership as a naming word. No, leadership is a doing word. Leadership is not a noun, it is a verb. It's what you do that shows if you are a leader or not. Okay? So last month, I stopped at the point because of time. I couldn't lay emphasis on the fact that leadership is pathfinding. And that is where I'm going to pick it up from. Particularly, I'm going to sit on the Bible text that says that, can the blind lead the blind? Can the blind, Luke chapter 6, verse 39, can the blind lead the blind? Jesus was speaking. You know, I said it, that when I want to teach about leadership, I prefer to use the curriculum of Jesus' leadership to teach. So Jesus was speaking about leadership, and he asked, can the blind lead the blind? He said, will they not both fall into the ditch? Now, when I study that scripture, I find out that Jesus does not have a problem with the followers being blind. A follower may be blind, and when we say blind, I'm not talking of losing the physical sight, but a follower may not know how to go about things, But if he has a leader who can see clearly, the journey of life will not be arduous for a blind follower, because he or she will ride on the strength of the sight of the leader. So Jesus is saying that, Jesus asks that, can the blind lead the blind? He is saying, oh, naturally, the followers are blind, so to speak, but it will be a double blind. He said, if that happens, they will both fall into the ditch. And when you say a leader is blind, you are saying that the leader does not have vision. The scripture says that where there is no vision, the people will perish. The people, they will just, you know, they will be living life as anywhere benefits. They will be living life as, okay, by chance. So, for a leader to be a pathfinder, he must lead with vision. So even if you find yourself somewhere where you are given a title, the drive first should not be the title you carry. The first question that should come to your mind is God. Speaking about Christian leadership, or even in whatever sphere, even in your place of work, you're given a particular role, you must ask yourself, God, what do you want me to do differently? In 2018, it was obvious that a set of people will most likely consider me to lead them. And this was my plea to God. God, may they not finalize that it will be Shewu Edele that will lead them if you have nothing for me to achieve in the tenor. That was my prayer. May I not be considered as their leader if it's just for the sake of, okay, having the title. If it is just for the sake of bearing the title. So I began to trust God for what will you have me do in the position? That is vision. Where are we going? That is vision. When the vision is not there, as a leader, you are not a pathfinder. Okay? So when we talk about vision, we are talking about the sense of sight. Okay? We are talking about the sense of sight. And so I want to talk about the sights, the kinds of sights that a leader must possess. Because we are saying, can the blind lead the blind? So the sense of sight, which is vision, I want to discuss, as a leader, you need certain kind of sight to lead properly. Number one is sight, your physical eye. You need it. Sight, you need, that's the first kind of sight you need. Sorry if that sounds like, but sight. And when I say a leader needs his sight, what it means is that you need to be able to see what's going on around you currently. That's the first sight you need as a leader. Ability to see what is on ground at the time that you occupy that position. You need it. What is on ground at the moment? When Jesus came to save his people, what was on ground at the moment was the fact that the people and their God, there is a break in the relationship between God and man. So Jesus needs that sight. He knew it, that these people have no relationship with their God. What I am here to do is to reconcile, is to pay the price of reconciliation so that man and God can come back into an intimate relationship. The relationship that was existing in the Garden of Eden was interrupted by the first set of people yielding to the temptation of the devil, and so the works of the devil was at work in man, and so man loses his relationship with God. And when Jesus came, he understood that assignment, that the relationship between God and man has been impeded, and so he has come to restore the relationship. And if he must restore the relationship, the price of redemption must be paid through his life. So a leader means his sight, ability to see the things that is going on around. If you take a leadership position and you get to a particular place, take for instance, you are the manager, you are promoted to being the managing director of an organization, it will be foolish of you not to be able to take inventory of the ends of that organization. I mean letter N. As if you are brought in as the managing director of an organization, it will be foolery to just start your journey without taking inventory of the ends of the organization. What are the ends of the organization? The money, that's the financial state of the organization, the machines, that's the equipment, the furniture that the organization has. You must be able to, you know, to take inventory of the men, that's the staff, the labor force of the organization. You must be able to take inventory or evaluation of the methods. How does this organization operate? So you need that, you need sight. You need to be able to open your eyes to see these things. What are the things obtainable at the moment? That is leader. That's where leadership starts from. You need your sight. You don't take on a leadership position and you are just running the race of leadership like a marathon. No, you must be able to analyze the occurrence, the things happening at the time you came into the position. If you are a pastor, you are ordained a pastor and you are posted to a church, you need your sight. What is happening in this church at the moment? What's the numerical strength? What are the facilities the church has? Who are the people that can help the ministry? You must be able to take inventory. That is your sight. But a leader that will not utilize his sight, we just take on and just move on like that. No. If you do that, you failed from day one. Because if you are not current, you cannot be correct. And if you are not updated, you will soon be outdated. Your sight helps you to be in tune with what is obtainable at the time you took on that position. So you must be acquainted, you must be current. That is leadership. That's the first sight that the leader needs. And you don't just need a sight just when you took up the position. You need a sight on daily basis in leadership. You need a sight on daily basis. If the blind leads the blind, if you are a leader and you don't know what the strength, the weakness, the opportunities, the threats around you, you will fail woefully. So sight, the first sight brings you in tune to the current situation. The daily activity, the day-to-day running, you need your sight, you need your sight. You cannot shut your eyes to it. Because if you are not current, you can't be correct. And if you are not updated, you will soon be outdated. The second kind of sight that you need as a leader is insight. H-I-N-D. Insight. You know, when we were in secondary school and we were taught, you know, some topics, labeling of living things, when it came to frogs, and told. We were told that the back leg of a frog or a toad is called hind limbs. Talking of hind talks about the back. As a leader, you need hind sight. So the hind talks about the rear, R-E-A-R, the back. So this kind of sight talks about knowledge of the past. You need it. Past knowledge that I'm talking about here is the previous, the experience. As a leader, you need experience. Because when you say something is experience, it's a phenomenon, it's an event that has taken place that you've drawn certain lessons from. That is what we form your experience. You don't take on leadership position to lead an organization that you don't have an understanding of where they are coming from. So you need insight. Where this organization, this group of people that I'm leading, where are they coming from? The first site I talked about is where are they at the moment, the current. But the end site is the journey before. So if you are called to lead a church, for instance, as a leader, you must know the spiritual growth history of that church. Or else, you may be pouring water on a rock. There will not be an it will not absorb. A rock does not absorb water. And that will be an effort in futility. So you need knowledge of history in any place you find yourself as a leader. That is insight. As a leader, your wealth of experience will go a long way to help you navigate through in your positional leadership. Your wealth of experience. You don't come into leadership without past knowledge. Past knowledge of the experience of the people you are leading and your own experience from where you are coming from. You don't throw experience away. The Englishman says that experience is the best teacher. And when you say experience is the best teacher, it means things that are, you know, you've been through in life, they form a building block of knowledge for you. Okay? So your wealth of experience goes a long way. One of the problems of leadership or politics in this nation is that you can find people in political position, you can find people in leadership position who have no experience in the past. You imagine somebody sitting over a people whose annual budget is around 5 billion naira, and this person has never led an organization whose annual budget is 500,000 naira before. This person will fail because he has not garnered enough experience that can sustain him. You know, it will be foolishness for you to want to do a project and you pick up a contractor that has never executed a project of such nature before. He has never been part of any project of such nature, and you said, this is the contractor I want to use. The person may fail. And that is why in the teaching field, in the academic field, before you can graduate as a teacher, as a certified teacher, you must do micro teaching. The micro teaching is to help you gain experience. For those who are in the industrial field, you will find out that in your days on campus, you have to do what is called IT. IT. You will do industrial training because this is where you will gather experience that will help you in the field of work. So a leader needs experience that is insight. You need it. Insight. Number three kind of sight that a leader needs is insight. Insight. Insight. We've talked about sight, knowledge of the current situation. Insight, knowledge of, you know, past experience. Okay. Then insight address the knowledge of things through inspiration. And this, more importantly, is for people who are in spiritual positions. Even if you are not in spiritual position, you need insight. And that is where thinking is needed. Thinking. People will say, don't think, you will have BP. There's a difference between thinking and worrying. Worrying is bad. Thinking is appropriate. Okay? So insight addresses the knowledge of things through inspiration. Inspiration will aid your aspiration as a leader. A leader that has aspiration but lacks inspiration will fail. You know, the scripture says that it is a noble thing for you to desire to want to be a bishop. It is noble. Aspiration is good. But you cannot be without the Spirit of God upon you, inspiring you. So where you have aspiration but you lack inspiration, you can only do that thing for a while, it will fail. That's why you need insight as a leader. If you are not inspired as a leader, you will lack motivation. If you are not inspired, you will soon expire. That's when you lack motivation. You just see, if you lack inspiration, you get tired. You get tired of routine. Because when a leader lacks inspiration, the only option he's left with is routine. And routine can be boring. Inspiration. What should I do? What will I do? In psychology, there is what is called the aha theory. Aha theory. Now, the propounder of that theory, what it meant is, you know, when a man is at a particular stage in life, at a particular point, a dicey point, when a man is sitting on a fence in his life, and at a point, he just thoughts through, and something is just like when you are solving mathematics, for instance, you're trying to solve an equation, and maybe your teacher has given you the answer and say, oh, you must arrive at 6, that the final answer to that equation is 6, and you've been solving, you've been getting different answers, not 6. By the time you sit carefully and you thought through, and you are able to come to understand how to go about the equation, then you arrive at the answer 6. The first expression that will come to you is, aha, yes, I got it. That is inspiration. So if you are not inspired as a leader, you will lack daily motivation that will help you on the job. It's not easy. You wake up every morning to resume to a particular thing every day. If you do it that way, it becomes boring. It becomes tiring. But when you are inspired, when you have knowledge of things springing from within you, giving you insight on how to do it in a new way, in a dynamic way, and you are getting results, there will be motivation, there will be enthusiasm, that we'll be impetus to keep going. But a leader that lacks insight is a boring leader. He will do things religiously. He will do things normally, what the norm says. He will only be subjected to tradition. But where inspiration is, you don't rely much on tradition. Where inspiration is, you don't rely more on tradition. Because every day, the Lord, especially for Christian leaders, the Lord will keep giving you insight on what to do and what not to do. At this point, I think we should

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1: 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The Rudiments of Leadership, this is the third in the series, Rudiments of Leadership. I hope this has been a blessing. 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Also, before the end of this program, we're going to give out the telephone details for our dear brother Shewindele. You can reach him directly so you can get to know more about the many other things he does for the body of Christ and for the edification of humanity. Thank you once again for joining us. Always a pleasure to have you. And now this is the second part of today's episode of Impact Clinic. In fact, this month's episode of Impact Clinic, we share the rudiments of leadership, the third in the series. Over to you now, brother. Thank you very much.
0: Thank you very much, sir. So we've been looking at Luke chapter 6, verse 39, where Jesus said, "Can the blind lead the blind?" And so we are looking at the need for sight for a leader, and the kind of sight that a leader needs to survive in his leadership role. He needs sight, knowledge of the current situation. He needs insight, that's past experience. Then he needs insight, inspiration. Okay? Now, the fourth one that he needs foresight. Foresight. F-O-R-E-S-I-G-H-T. He needs foresight. A leader needs foresight. Now, when you say fore, you are talking of something ahead. Fore. When you forewarn somebody, you are warning the person ahead. Fore. Okay? So, it deals with the knowledge of the future. As a leader, you need and that is why inspiration is key, because if you're inspired, you know, you will see ahead. Okay? Inspiration, insight is the bedrock for foresight for a leader. Okay? So you must be able to tell us where you are going as a leader. That is foresight. When you don't know where you are going as a leader, everywhere will seem right for you. If you don't know where you are going as a leader, everywhere, it's just like, you know, you're going somewhere and you don't know where you are going. They just told you when you get to a particular street, you will see a tree. Everywhere you get to, that you see a tree, we look to you as the right place. Or if you are staying at a particular junction, you're waiting for somebody, and the person tells you, "I'm on a blue shirt." Every person putting on blue that comes around you will seem to you as the right person. Okay? So for a leader, you must be able to state in specific terms where you are heading to. And that's where foresight is needed. That's where foresight is needed. A leader who says, "I do not know what tomorrow holds," is a gambler. A leader that says that he doesn't know what tomorrow holds is a gambler, meaning that he is only gambling. Whatever comes is what it is. So, and such a person is not worthy to be followed. A leader that gambles with what he ought to do or what is expected of him to do is a gambler and is not worth being followed. For Joseph, for instance, he knew nature will bow to him. That is foresight. It is not happening now, but he knows that it will happen. So, where do you see yourself being in the next few years in the position you are holding, the organization you are leading? Where do you see them heading to? The church you are leading, any group of people that you are leading, where do you see them heading to? If you cannot state in an unmistakably statement, or you are not leading right. Okay? The other side we mentioned, foresight, insight, foresight, insight. The next one that a leader needs is oversight. A leader needs oversight. Every leader is expected to have an all-round knowledge. For you to have oversight of things, you must know what is expected of people that you are leading. If you are a managing director, you don't know what is expected from the accounting department, you don't know what is expected from the admin department, you don't know what is expected from the auxiliary staff and all of those. At least you must have a knowledge of what is expected from each department. And that is where you can take oversight. So oversight has to do with all-round knowledge. At least know something from each department, so that when they are not doing it right, you know how to call them to order. If you don't have this, if you are the president of a campus fellowship, for instance, you don't know what the secretary is expected to do, you don't know what the treasurer is expected to do, you don't know, there is no way you can lead well. And even if they bring, there is no way you even call for reports. And when they bring reports and report is not in order, there is no way you can correct them, because yourself, you are ignoramus. So a leader cannot afford to be ignorant. An ignorant leader will make a mess of his position as a leader. You must know what is expected from the subordinate so that you can monitor compliance. That is oversight. As a leader, if you have oversight of the people you are leading, it helps you monitor compliance. So those that are not complying, you will be able to call them to order. That's where oversight is needed. As a leader, you should know something about everything. A leader who is knowledgeable on things that is expected from the people that he's leading is the leader that can be respected. Respect in leadership does not come because you carry title. Respect in leadership comes because people know that you know what you are doing. A leader that does not know what he's doing will never earn the respect of his people. So when Jesus is saying that, can the blind lead the blind? It is a little statement that carries much weight. Can somebody who does not have an experience, who does not know what's going on in the organization is leading, who does not have insight, inspiration on what he's doing, motivation, who lacks, you know, foresight, knowledge of what, where he's leading the organization to, and who lacks oversight, knowledge of everything going on around him and about him, about the organization he's leading, such a leader will not lead anybody anywhere because he is blind. He is ignorant. You know, ignorance signifies being blind, while knowledge signifies light. So a leader that carries light will lead aright. A leader that has light. And when we say light, we are talking about his sight. A leader that has sight will lead aright. So this is the kind of leader that can be a pathfinder. Because the leader that is blind, leading blind people, cannot help the follower to find their path. So it takes a leader that has sight to be a pathfinder. So when you say, I want to lead, I want to lead, it is a grave responsibility. It's not something you just do for doing sake. It is responsibility. I told us that leadership has two sides to its coin. The side of authority and the side of responsibility. It's the authority that people pursue. They don't want the responsibility thereof. Okay? Now, lastly, within the time that we have in the next few minutes, maybe 5 minutes, let me talk on this. The next month, I will be talking about the cardinals of leadership. The cardinals of leadership. And maybe from there, we begin to, I will take us on what mentorship is about. Okay? As God will help us. Now, when you say leadership, leadership, again, is capacity building. I once read a book written by John Maxwell, 5 levels of leadership. And I want to suggest that you find that book, at least for you to learn basics about leadership. And one of the greatest level, which is the 5th level, okay, the 4th level talks about, you know, you building people. And the 5th level is the level where the people you build are also capable of building others. You build are also capable of building others. So leadership is about people.

that a group of destitute, they came to David. The scripture says people who were in debt, people who were distressed, people who were destitute, you know, all the D's. They were destitute, they were distressed, they were in debt, and all of those. Now, David, these were the people that came to David and said, please lead us. We can't help ourselves. And so David took them to a place called the Cave of Adullam. And he trained them, he built them, such that by the time you get to 2 Samuel chapter 22, you will find out that at a point David was thirsty and there was a great war in the vicinity. And the people, the city of these men, they took it upon themselves to break through the wall to fetch in water. And they brought it to David to quench his thirst. Although David could not count himself worthy of taking the water. That's another lesson anyway, if we want to speak about leadership. He could not afford to. He said, these people have risked their life just to get me water. He refused to drink the water. Now, the drinking the water is not a problem, but the way the people were addressed, the same people that the scripture called that they were destitute, they were distressed, because they have passed through a leader, they've passed through the crucible of leadership, which is men building. That's the core of leadership. Because they passed through Adullam, these men, destitute men, are now referred to as the mighty men of David. And that is why I've always said that what a leader does to a follower is that a leader takes a non-entity follower to become a celebrity leader. So a leader takes you from the point of being a non-entity to being a celebrity. The space between being a non-entity and being a celebrity is building, men building, training. That is leadership. That is what a mentor does to you. I don't want to go ahead of myself. I should be talking about mentorship. Because when people say this person is my mentor, it is just a statement of association and belonging. Somebody is not your mentor. You said he's your mentor. You've been referring to each other as mentor and mentee for 2 years, for 3 years. And there is no replication of your life. There is nothing significant. There is no betterment in your life. The person is not mentoring you. You are only in a relationship, a mouth relationship. Because leadership, mentorship, is about building people. You build non-entities to becoming celebrities. So leaders are builders. Their primary function is to build bricks. It's not to build bricks, but men. The primary function of leaders is not to build bricks, but men. So the duty of every positional leader from the first day in office is, you know, to plan succession. I will take it off from this matter of capacity building next. Leadership being a capacity building mechanism. Because, you know, in my early days of learning leadership, I was told that you are not a successful leader until you can be successfully succeeded. So, and it takes building people, building, you know, your leadership capacity is not revealed in the number of

0: followers that you have, it is revealed in the number of people that you have made leaders, such that if you are leading an organization in your absence, the organization can still run as though you were physically present. That is when you build people. And unfortunately, you see, some organizations, I'm talking of corporate organizations now, the relationship between the boss and the employee is just boss and servant. Do the work I gave you, let me pay you off. So many people are earning on the job, but they are not learning on the job. Because the leader, the person leading them is a boss, is not a leader. He or she is a boss. There is a difference between being a boss and being a leader. And I think I've laid emphasis on that, that leadership is not lordship, is not rulership. Okay? So when you say somebody is your leader, it means the person has the capacity to build you. He has the capacity to fashion out something. That was what Jesus was saying when he told them in Matthew chapter 4, verse 19. He met mere fishermen and he said, follow me. There is something I want to do to you that when I finish up with you, you will end up, you would have become fishers of men. So, permit me to say, a coward like Peter, permit my choice of words of saying coward, or an illiterate like Peter, maybe that is better. Because when you now see Peter in Acts chapter 4, verse 13, you will find out that the people took note of him and John, that they were unlearned men, yet they have been with Christ. So they have been through leadership, and leadership had fashioned something out of them that literacy could not even give them. That is leadership. You build men. You build men. You build men. That is your assignment as a leader. Your assignment as a leader is not embezzlement. Your assignment as a leader is not to be more wealthy. Your assignment as a leader is men, building men, building men, building men. And until you do that, you are failing in your leadership. We will take it off from there next month. Thank you for joining us today on Impact Clinic on gospelbellsradio.com. We celebrate you so much. We look forward to the first Saturday in May. That's the second day in May. And I pray that the Lord will preserve us all till then and beyond then in the name of Jesus.
1: Amen. And a loud amen to that. May the Lord preserve us indeed. And I do also pray that this session will be a blessing, and not only the blessing that's been this afternoon, but the blessing to many more who will listen in the future by the grace of God. If you want to reach out to our dear brother, she may do it directly. Please reach out to him on WhatsApp, preferably, I guess, on 0813-736-8138. Abraham Shimidele is an educator, is an author, an educational consultant, a life coach, business development manager, public speaker, and is the founder of the Solution Orbit. So please reach out to him by WhatsApp 0813-736-8138. If you did not get that, just tap the WhatsApp widget on our homepage, and we'll gladly give you Brashim Idili's contact details. Rudiments of Leadership is the third in the series. I'll look out for the compilation on gospelbellsradio.com shortly, and you can always go back and listen to it over and over again. Brashim, thank you for joining us again. We salute your commitment, and we admire your consistency. Pray the Lord will replenish your strength and continue to use you to his glory. In Jesus' name, amen. Please say a word of prayer. Please say a word of prayer as we bring this to
0: you. Heavenly Father, we thank you for another time today. We say be exalted in the name of Jesus.
1: Amen.
0: More importantly, we thank you for your sacrificial death. upon the cross. We are praying, dear Father, that as many that has not come to embrace this sacrifice, to accept you as their Lord and personal Savior, in this season, the light of salvation will beam upon them. In the name of Jesus.
1: Amen. We
0: pray that nations that have not come to know you, cities, communities, villages, towns, families, homes, individuals that have not come to embrace your Lordship, in this season, your kingdom will advance into their hearts. And Amen. As you stand at the door of their hearts knocking, in this season, they will find reasons to open up to you. Amen. In the name of Jesus.
1: Amen.
0: And we'll pray for every one of us, especially Christians, doing one thing or the other in your kingdom. We pray that we will not lack inspiration. You will keep inspiring our hearts. You will keep guiding our hearts. You will keep helping us in all ramification.
1: Amen.
0: Thank you, most glorious Father.
1: Thank you.
0: In Jesus' mighty name, we have prayed.
1: Amen. Glory to God. Thank you so much, very much, Brashin. We look forward to seeing you in May. And thank you too for tuning in. And we look forward to having you with us in May by the grace of God. Have a blessed afternoon. Bye-bye.

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And I do pray that we'll indeed experience a real encounter with the Lord Jesus today and every new day. 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It's time for Reflections Tuesday with Pastor Yagunloye, whom we're expecting now in the virtual studio.

0: know, yes, Lord, I'm ready. I hope you are too. The Lord is always speaking, and today may He speak to us again. We now have with us in the virtual studio our dear pastor, Pastor Ayo Agunloye. Good morning, sir.
1: Good morning, sir.
0: Good morning. Thank you very much for joining us, sir.
1: It's a beautiful Tuesday from Port Harcourt here. Oh, yes. I hope it's good over there too.
0: Yes, yes, yes, yes. We give glory to God. Okay, please say a word of prayers as we begin.
1: All right. Our Father in heaven, we thank you for your mercy.
0: Thank you
1: for your love.
0: We thank you
1: for your grace.
0: Thank you
1: for your help. Thank you for your commitment
0: to our
1: life. We are very grateful. Accept
0: you,
1: our hearts of gratitude in the name of Jesus Christ.
0: Amen.
1: Lord, we are grateful for not allowing us to experience famine of your word.
0: Thank you, Lord.
1: We thank you for always coming through to us with your word.
0: Fresh
1: from above, we thank you. Accept
0: thank
1: our heart of gratitude in the name of Jesus.
0: Amen.
1: Once again, to receive from you. And we ask that you open our eyes to your word.
0: Amen.
1: Open your word to our eyes.
0: Amen.
1: And let your word pierce even into the dividing asunder of our spirit and soul.
0: Amen.
1: And our joints and marrows.
0: Amen.
1: Thoughts and intent of our heart today in Jesus' name.
0: Amen.
1: Let your word mix with faith in us and do us good in the name of Jesus. Let your word come with power. Let it come with healings in its wings. Let it come with grace in the name of Jesus. Thank you, Father, because
0: you've
1: answered our prayers.
0: Thank
1: Blessed
0: you,
1: be your holy name.
0: Hallelujah.
1: In Jesus' precious name, we have prayed.
0: Amen.
1: Amen.
0: Amen.
1: And amen.
0: Amen.
1: Once again, I welcome you, dear listeners, to Reflections Tuesday on Gospel Verse Radio, and where we reflect on the current themes on your Potter's House. And we thank God this year we have been dealing with covenant fruitfulness, and we see God fruit from our lives and challenging us to be fruitful so that we will not be cut down and so that we will please Him. He will be pleased to eat fruits from our lives. And we have several kinds of fruits. We believe we'll be dealing with that sometimes the Lord will grant us the opportunity. Different kinds of fruit that are good. One very important fruit is the fruit of fulfilling or yielding the expected results. That is fulfilling the purpose for which God has planted you wherever He has planted you. Now, we have come to John chapter 15, where we are looking at the branch, the vine, the branch, and the fruitfulness of the branch. Last week, we dealt with the branch. Now, today, I think we dealt with maybe fruitful branch or thereabout. Today, we want to look at cooperating with Jesus. What does it mean to cooperate with Jesus? But we will start by reading John chapter 15. It will be our text today. John chapter 15, we'll read verses 1-8. So if you are not driving, you have access to the Bible, please read along with me. I am the vine, I am the true vine, and my Father is the husbandman. Every branch in me that beareth not fruit, every branch in me that beareth not fruit, He taketh away. And every branch that beareth fruit, He purgeth it, that it may bring forth more fruit. Now ye are clean through the word which I have spoken unto you. Abide in me, and I in you, as the branch cannot bear fruit of itself, except it abide in the vine. No more can ye, except ye abide in me. I am the vine, ye are the branches. He that abideth in me, and I in him, the same bringeth forth much fruit. For without me ye can do nothing. If a man abide not in me, he is cast forth as a branch and is withered, and men gather them and cast them into the fire, and they are burnt. If ye abide in me, and my words abide in you, ye shall ask what ye will, and it shall be done unto you. Verse 8, herein is my Father glorified, that ye bear much fruit, so shall ye be my disciples. Let's start from there. Brothers, are you calling yourself a disciple of Jesus? Are you a disciple indeed, or you are just faking it, you are deceiving yourself? Jesus said, this is how you will be his disciple, if you bear much fruit. Unfortunately, if you are bearing scanty fruits, you are also not his disciple. So Jesus is saying, this is how you will be my disciple, and my Father will be glorified if you bear much fruits. There are several fruits that the Lord is expecting to eat from us: the fruit of the Spirit, the fruit of righteousness, the fruit of repentance, the fruit of soul winning, the fruit of life, the fruit of the life of Christ, the fruit of your lips. He's also talking about the fruit of fulfilling the purpose for which you were planted where you were planted. For example, if the Lord has given you a job or a profession or an opportunity even to live in a particular area, there is a reason for God to plant you there. Are you fulfilling? Are you bearing fruit? Are you yielding his expected result? Can God say, yes, well done, thou good and faithful servant, you are actually doing the reason, fulfilling the reason I planted you here? There is a reason God planted you in that church. There is a reason God transferred you to that branch. There is a reason God allowed them to post you to where you are serving. And he is expecting you to bear fruit unto him where you are. So if you are not bearing fruit, then you are barren, you are unfruitful. All those are some fruits that we can talk about, and which we will deal with as the Lord will grant us opportunity sometime in the future. But right now, we want to deal with cooperating with Jesus. You see in this text that we have read, where Jesus was emphasizing, or is emphasizing, abide in me and I in you. So there are two things here: abiding in Jesus and Jesus abiding in you. So these are the two things that will make you to be fruitful. If the two does not go together, you cannot be fruitful. So he is saying, abide in me and I abide in you, then you will be fruitful. If you fail to, and that is what it means to cooperate with him. In other words, he is the one inside you, and you also inside him makes you to be fruitful. Now, it's just like a bottle of water that is filled, a bottle that is filled with water, thrown into water, is inside the water as the water is inside it. Or let's say an empty bottle that is open, an open bottle thrown into the water. The water enters into it and it sinks, and then as it sinks, the water is in it, and then it also is in the water. Now, the same goes with fish. Water is inside the fish, and the fish is inside water. And as the water is abiding in the fish has life in it. Because if that fish, even inside water, would not allow water to enter into it, it will not survive. I think the average percentage of moisture content in a fish is 70 to 80% in any fish. So fish itself contains water even in its flesh, apart from the water that is liquid in its system, inside his system, that has not become part of the flesh. So what we are talking about is that Jesus wants to be inside you, to be inside, to be part of you, and then he wants you to be part of him. So Jesus is saying, abide in me as I in you. And that is a very important thing for us to take note of at this time. Abide in me as I in you, so that you will be fruitful. And this cooperation is something that you cannot, something you cannot ignore if you must be fruitful with Christ. Because Colossians chapter 1 verse 27, it says, Christ in you, the hope of glory. So already, if you give your, once you have given your life to Christ, once you have become a child of God, the day you become a child of God, what happens is Christ comes inside you to live inside you. So Christ is living inside you. What even happens is that your flesh died. That is why Paul can say, I have been crucified with Christ. Nevertheless, I live, but not I, yet not I, but Christ lives in me. So it is Christ that lives in any believer. What happens on the day you got born again is that your flesh died, your old man, your natural, your sinful nature died, crucified on the cross. And Christ, the Spirit of Christ, now comes into you. You read that in Romans chapter 12, when he say, if the Spirit of Christ is not in you, then you are not even part of him at all. Then you are not even a child of God. So it is the Spirit of Christ that comes into you when you got born again, that makes you a new creation man. It is that, it, Christ is that new creation man inside you. So Christ is living in you as long as you are born again. So the fact that Christ is living in you is what makes you to have the hope of glory. That hope will never materialize unless and until you yourself begin to live in Christ. That is why Romans chapter 8 says, there is therefore now no condemnation to them that are in Christ. Apart from them, that Christ is in you. So the first thing is that you cannot even be in Christ if Christ is not first of all in you, because it is Christ in you that brings you alive, that makes it possible for you to be in Christ. It is when Christ has come into you, when your old life, your old man, your flesh has died and has been evacuated from you, that Christ now comes to live inside you. That is what now makes it possible for you now to walk in the Spirit. So Romans chapter 8 verse 1 and 2, it now says, those, there is therefore now no condemnation to those who are in Christ Jesus, who walk not after the flesh, but after the Spirit. So now that Christ is in us, it is important for us to now be in Christ by we now intentionally living for Christ, like being Christocentric. That is, we are now, all about us is now Christ. Now, let me read the devotional of Sunday, February 23, 2025, and it's talking about cooperating with Christ. We have been learning about the need to and how to abide in Jesus as he abides in you. Christ abiding in you is about Christ living and working through you, while you abiding in Christ is about you being consumed and crazy about Christ with passionate zeal. You will not be able to bear fruit without both, that is, without cooperating with Jesus. Did you take note of that? Christ in you is about Christ. It's Christ's own decision. Now, you allowed him, but it is Christ that chose to come and stay, live, walk inside you. So it's about Christ living in you to give you victory over sin. The reason why you have victory over sin, over the devil, over the world, is that Christ is in you. He that is in you is greater than he that is in the world. You overcome the evil one because he that is in you is greater than he that is in the world. So it is Christ in you that makes you, that gives you victory, that makes you to be overcomers, that gives you the opportunity, the ability to live in, to live a victorious life over sin. And it is Christ in you that is the hope of glory. It is still a hope until you begin to live in Christ, until you begin to abide in Christ. It is still a hope. It's just like a new building that has been wired, that has been connected to the electricity. Until that building has a hope that once PHCN brings lights, brings power, supplies power, they will have power. But as long as it has not been wired and connected to the national grid, it does not have hope of getting power supply from it. So, but the fact that it has hope does not mean that it has light. It has that hope, but not until it begins to operate, until you begin to abide in Christ, that you will now begin to see, the glory, the blazing glory of that hope of glory that you have. So a lot of Christians are just lying down in the realm of hope of glory. A lot of believers, they are just at the realm of hope. They have hope of glory, but they are not manifesting the glory. The glory is not shining in there. People are not seeing it. The reason is because they are not abiding in Christ. They have the potential, they have the capacity, they have the ability, but they are not manifesting it. So even physics begin to talk of different kinds of energy, two different kinds of energy majorly, the kinetic and the potential. The potential is the one that is inside, that you have the ability, you have it, you can do it if only you put it to emotion, you set it in motion and you begin to apply it. You have the potential. There is the potential glory inside every believer in whom Christ is. Every believer has Christ in him. There is no believer that Christ does not reside in him. So as long as you are a believer, what made you a believer is that Christ is living in you. You believe in Christ, you have accepted him, and he's living in you. But there is more for you to manifest his glory, is for you to abide in him. And that is what will now bring the fruitfulness in you. And that is actually what cooperation is. So cooperation is the combination of co, which means company, and operation. Therefore, cooperating with Jesus means companying with Jesus while Jesus himself performs his operation in and through you. So cooperation is co, and co is when they say Paul and co, they are saying Paul and company. So it means co is company. So cooperation is co and operation. So there is somebody who is the part of it, one of the group of the co, that will be operating. The other one will be accompanying. So at least there are two groups that cooperate. Only one, it takes two to cooperate. Only one person cannot cooperate with himself. So two will cooperate. One will operate, the other will accompany with the one that is operating. So Jesus is the one that operates, that is the one that performs the operations through you and in you. But you must cooperate with him in order to get that cooperation. So when we are talking of cooperating with Jesus, it is not Jesus that will cooperate with you, because you can do nothing without him, but he can do everything without you. So it is you that is cooperating with him for fruitfulness. Without you cooperating with him, you cannot be fruitful. So Christ is already in you as long as you are born again, but you cannot be fruitful unless you abide in him. That is why he said, every branch in me that does not bear fruit, that is to say, every of his branch that does not bear fruit will be cut away. In other words, every branch, every believer, because all believers are his branches. So every believer that does not bear fruit, or that does not cooperate with him, or that does not abide in him, will be cut away. Because abiding in him means you are cooperating with him, and cooperating with him will make you fruitful. Therefore, because already he is operating in you, it is just for you to company with him. In other words, you allowing him, you are cooperating with him to say, okay, have your way to get whatever is your will done. So cooperation is a combination of co, which means company, and operation. Therefore, cooperating with Jesus means companying with Jesus while he performs his operation in and through you. When you company with Jesus, you are abiding in him. When Jesus performs his operations in you and through you, he is abiding in you. Thus, you are accompanying with Jesus. When you abide in Jesus, people will see the person of Jesus in you as they come closer to you. They will see you as the visible image of the invisible Jesus, because you are buried out of sight inside Jesus. For Jesus alone to be seen. You no longer do anything for yourself or by yourself, only for Jesus and by Jesus. Hence, Jesus becomes your purpose, your perspective, your power, your premise, your position, your means, your method, your gain, your motivation, your ambition, your trophy, and your satisfaction for doing anything. Jesus will be the ignition that sets you on. In short, everything about you will be Jesus. They will say, this boy or this girl or this man or this woman, as this Jesus boy or girl or woman has come again. Jesus becomes your life and indeed your worthy death. You abiding in Jesus is about you being Christocentric in all your life. It is your own choice and commitment to Jesus, not that of Jesus to you. On the other hand, if Jesus abides in you, if Christ abides in you, people will see you in Christ, because Christ is inside you. When they see you, you will look normal like every other person. But Christ, who dwells inside you, will be the one living and walking, operating through you and inside you, is with his unlimited strength and power. This is the mystery that makes your output surpass what a natural person can produce. Christ abiding in you is about what Christ is doing through you and in you. It is Christ's choice and actions, not yours. So let's quickly go on a short break, so that when we come back, we now go into some examples and illustrations of cooperating with Jesus.
0: 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If you have a prayer request or a Bible question, please just tap the link for anonymous prayer request and send it to us. 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And tomorrow, by the grace of God, at 7 a.m., we'll be here for Waiting on God Wednesday, where we'll pray over the requests of members of this community that have been sent anonymously. If you don't mind sending them on your WhatsApp, just tap the WhatsApp widget as well and send to us prayers and and questions and Thanksgiving as well, because on Thursday we'll be here at 7 a.m. by the grace of God for Thankful Thursday. Also tomorrow at 6:30 a.m. by the grace of God, we'll be here with Evangelist Bayo at DBC for prayer for the nation. That's the time we have set apart on Gospel Best Radio to pray for our nation, Nigeria. Evangelist Bayo DBC joins us at 6:30 a.m. on Tuesday mornings to pray for this country. Please do join us if you can. And of course, after this program, I'll still be here for On the Lord's Side, Christian Perspectives on News and Current Events. And that's a program where we engage with different news items and current affairs, development in current affairs, and we engage all this with the mind of Christ. I wanted to give up Pastor Agunle's phone number and email address. It is this. You can reach Pastor Agunle on 0808-718-0680. You can also send him a mail. You can send it to paul.agunloye@gmail.com. If you missed any of that, just tap the WhatsApp widget and request for it. Also, before the end of this program, if you send in your question or contribution to this program, Pastor Agunle will respond to it. Just tap the WhatsApp widget and send in your question or contribution to this program. We did not upload last week's episode, but by the grace of God, before the end of today, the episode for last week and this week will be uploaded, and you can find it right on that page where you are. Just navigate to Reflections Tuesday and you find many of the episodes already there. Pastor is back with us. Pastor, over to you now, sir.
1: Thank you so much. And welcome back, dear listeners. I believe we followed up to where we got to and we went on break. We tried to read the devotional of this last Sunday that talked about cooperating with Jesus, and we emphasized the difference between Christ abiding in you and you abiding in Christ. And we saw that you abiding in Christ Christ abiding in you is Christ's own decision to stay, to dwell in your life and walk in your life since you accepted him. And you abiding in Christ is you being Christocentric, making Christ your purpose, making Christ your power, making Christ your perspective. Everything about you becomes Christ. You are thinking Christ. Christ is the reason you are doing anything. Christ, everything about you is Christ. You are sold out with passion and zeal for Christ. That's what Jesus is expecting. You are abiding in him. You are thinking always about him. You are crazy with him for him. That is, you are just like, you cannot do without him. He wants to be your number one. Everything that occupies your heart, be him. So you are abiding in Christ as he becomes, when people see you, they see, if you are the one abiding inside Christ, so you are hidden in him. So once people see you, they see Christ in you. They just see Christ. Everything about you, they say, this Jesus boy has come again. But as Christ is dwelling in you, he is inside you. So people are seeing you as a normal person because Christ is inside you. But the power that is manifesting through you, they are seeing the output, they are seeing it, they say, this is much more than what a normal person can do. Can a normal person forgive his enemies? Can a normal person do this? Can a normal person do that? Because it is not you. It is Christ in you that is doing all those things and manifesting in you and making you to bear all those fruits. So that is why Jesus is saying, abide in me and I in you. And that is what will make you fruitful. Now, because of time, let us quickly run into some examples of or illustrations from the scriptures, what it means to cooperate with Jesus. Now, let us look at Luke chapter 6, verse 17 to 20 quickly, and let's see how the Lord can help us. Later, we will look at Luke chapter 8, 22 to 26. Those two things, and then we wrap up today. Now, Luke chapter 6, 17 to 20, he says, and he came down with them. I saw this. Jesus is the one that came down with them. I saw this as coming down to their level, coming down to the level of his people. Now, this I see as abiding with them. The reason is that Jesus actually came down to live inside you. That is abiding in you. Jesus came down to live inside you. That is what, how is abiding in you. And then that verse 17, he said, and stood in the plain and the company of his disciples. So we see that the disciples accompanied with him. So now there are things that he is going to operate, that are some operations he's going to perform in this place, but he needs the company of his disciples. The disciples decided to accompany with him so that there is a cooperation. So he is the one that will operate. The disciples are accompanying with him. So the Bible says, and the company of his disciples. So there is the company of his disciples, that is the disciples accompanied with him. He is there. He is the one that came down to their level, to be with them, to abide with them. But they also now came to company with him, to abide with him. So they are now cooperating with him. And a great multitude of people out of Judea and Jerusalem and from the sea coast of Tyre and Sidon, which came to hear him and to be healed of their disease. Can you imagine? Multitudes, multitudes. And see what happened again in verse 18. And they were vexed, and they that were vexed with unclean spirits, and they were healed. Now, verse 17 says, and the whole multitude, and the whole multitude sought to touch him, for there went virtue out of him and healed them all. For there went virtue out of him and healed them all. Why? They wanted to touch him. Now, can you imagine a multitude of maybe a million people wanting to touch one man in order to be healed? Can you see the stress and the kind of, how possible do you think that will be? Now, for one person to be laying hands on how many people, for them to be healed, or for them to touch him, or for him to touch them, or for any reason, how long will it take them to do it? Jesus needed the company of his disciples in order to produce that fruit. So for the disciples to be able to do it, Jesus is ready to do it. He has the power the disciples did not have. He is the one that will be able to do it, that can operate, that can perform the operation of healing and deliverance and all, and the word of God that the people need, the truth that will set people free. Jesus is the one that had it. So now, the disciples, but Jesus needed the company of his disciples in order to be able to do that. So Jesus needed his branches in order to be able to bear that fruit. The branches also needed to attach themselves to company with Jesus, to abide with Jesus in order to be able to bear those fruits. So now the disciples, the Bible says they were already accompanying with him. And so it was easy for Jesus to be able to heal and to do all those things. So whosoever, because of the company of the disciples with Jesus, whosoever would touch Peter is supposed to have touched Jesus, because the virtue that flowed from Jesus is supposed to flow through Peter, flow through James, flow through Judas that was there in the company, cooperating with Jesus at that time. And so if you cooperate with Jesus also by abiding in him, the Bible says, he that dwelleth in the secret place of the Most High, he that abides and dwells, that is a person that is cooperating. And when you are abiding in the secret place, it means that you are not a stranger in the secret place. You are not a visitor. You are not somebody who comes there once in a while, but you are somebody who stays there, somebody that is known. Every time you are saying, I will enter his gate with thanksgiving in my heart, I will enter his court with praise, and the Father is saying, who is that at my gate? Who wants to enter into the court? The angels are saying, Sir, he's your friend, though. He has come again. He always come. He's your friend. He always come every time. He has come again. He wants to fellowship with you. He wants to worship you. I say, okay. What are you waiting for? Let him in. He's my friend. I've been expecting him. And he comes in. You come in. Do you know why? You are already a dweller. You are not a stranger that needs to be scrutinized and needs serious praises and worship and all that before there is access, before there is open heavens, before you have access, before you are able to have entrance. Because it is not every time that you pray that you immediately get a breakthrough into get a connection. There is always sometimes when you are praying, you are trying to get connection, just to get connection. So you are singing, you are praising, you are worshiping, you are praying, you know, the initial time to get connection. But there is this utterance, there is this flow, there is this grace, there is this unction, there is this, you know that you are praying, you are connected. You know that it's not that you are just doing wanting, knocking, you are just trying to knock. The door is open, you have access. So that is done when that is easier when you are already a dweller, when you are someone who dwells in the secret place of the Most High, someone who abides with him, you are cooperating with him. So it is easy for Jesus to bear his fruit through you. All those fruits, it is easy for them to bear through you. The fruit of joy, peace, and all those joy, long suffering, and all those things that are the fruit of the Spirit, you just see them normally coming through you without struggle. A branch does not struggle to bear fruit. It does not do anything apart from just abiding on the vine. So we see these disciples as a company with Jesus and see all the multitude, how the Lord was able to help them. And do you know, in that verse 19, the Bible says, and the whole multitude sought to touch him, for there went virtue out of him and healed them all. Healed them all. Can you imagine? It is because of the company, the cooperation of the disciples that probably made it easier to reach all. It's not that Jesus could not have done and just commanded and everybody, but at this time, when Jesus was physically on earth, he was limited. Many times he had to go to the scene of the incidents to get things done. Many times he was not there and here at the same time as God. He was a normal human. So he needed the assistance, the company of the disciples. In order not to dwell too much on this, so that we'll be able to deal with something else, let's go quickly to chapter 8, verse 22. Luke chapter 8, verse 22. And it says, now it came to pass on a certain day that he went into a ship with his disciples. Now take note again. Who is the person that went into a ship? Jesus. But with who? With the company of his disciples. So the disciples were the people that are going with him. So it is Jesus and co. Jesus and company. So the disciples were accompanying with him. It was his own decision to go into the ship. So now it came to pass on a certain day that he went into a ship. So it was him that went into the ship. It was the disciples that came to company with him. And he said unto the disciples, he is the one that said unto the disciples, let us go. So it was his journey. The disciples were accompanying with him in his journey. Let us go over onto the other side of the lake. And they launched forth. Now, take note. It was his journey. It was him that took the step. And they were following him. He went into the ship. And then they came with him as a company. They were not the operators. He was the operator. He was the owner of the journey. But if you are not careful and you are just reading this place on the surface, you would think that "and they launched forth" meant that you would not understand that the day here has been separated. Day, that is Jesus and his disciples, have now been separated. They launched forth. It seems to me at this point, where after I have read everything here, maybe from 23, 24, I discovered that it seems as if the disciples have now separated themselves from Jesus. That it seems as if the disciples have now separated themselves from Jesus. They now said, "Do you know what?

me. But they said, no. We are fishermen. You are carpenter. You don't know how to, you don't have experience on the ocean. Let us take over this journey from you. And somehow they took over and he went. Do you know how I got to know? Look at it in verse 23 and 24. But as they sailed, he fell asleep. And there came down a storm of wind on the lake, and they were filled with water and were in jeopardy. And they came to him. You see that they has become different from him now. In that verse 22, that the Bible says, and they launched forth. You will expect that they are still the same, all of them, as one company. But here now, in verse 23 and 24, you have seen that they have become different from Jesus. He said, as they sailed, he fell asleep. So he is different. It was they that were sailing. Then he is now sleeping. Now, he said, there came down his wind and all that, and they were filled with water and were in jeopardy. They were in jeopardy. Why him? He was sleeping. And verse 24 says, and they came to him and awoke him, saying, Master, Master, we perish. Then he arose and rebuked the wind and the raging of the water. And they see, and those ones seized. And there was a calm. Now he said unto them, where is your faith? Now the question is, Jesus was the owner of the journey, but now they have taken over the journey from Jesus. And I can, you know why I was thinking like this is like, can you imagine that there was a serious storm on the ocean and Jesus could still sleep? And you are not talking of the kind of boat that is luxurious that we have today. I mean, the kind of ship that is luxurious that we have today. You are talking of a boat. How is it that the wave will be blowing the boat like this to this side and to that side, and everywhere is scattering, everything is going up and down, and he's still able to sleep? How do you think that? What I am thinking is that Jesus was just there resting. I say, sure, you people have taken over the journey from me. When you are tired, when you have reached your wit's end, you will call me and then I will take over. But now I'm waiting for you. So when the thing is coming, he was there, going here, going there, and he was there. He was just there resting, waiting for them. Now, when they now came, he now took over the operation. That was when they got the solution. Now, the question I have for you, brother, are you sure you have not forced Jesus to be cooperating with you? Or you are still cooperating with Jesus? Are you still cooperating with Jesus concerning those matters? Are you asking him for his will, or you are telling him, Jesus, rest, I know what's good for me, I don't even need your input at this time, I don't need to seek you on this will, you have given me my medulla oblongata to think, and let me use the brain that you have given me. Brother, sister, let me tell you, the brain that God gave us at creation has been corrupted by the flesh. And that's why the Bible was talking of renewing of our mind when we got born again. So you can't depend on your own reasoning. The Bible says, and lean not on your own understanding. In all your ways, acknowledge him. It is wrong for you to anyone to teach or to preach that you don't need to seek God for some things again, some things that you can handle by yourself. Jesus said in that our passage, John chapter 15, verse 1 to 8, he said, without me, ye can do nothing. Nothing. Anything that you do, as far as Jesus is concerned, without him, it is nothing. No matter the result you got. When Moses struck the rock twice, when Moses struck
the rock twice. The Bible says water gushed out. The name of Jesus is credit worthy anytime, at any time. The Bible says Christ was that rock that Moses struck, that was always following them at every time. And when that rock, they did not know that Jesus was the rock that was following them in the wilderness. They

0: thought that it was a normal rock. They thought that it was a sedimentary rock. They thought that it was a normal mountain. But Jesus was always following them in order to provide and to protect them. But God told Moses, speak to this rock. Speak to the sun. Speak to Jesus. He's going to provide. He's going to answer you all that you need. But unfortunately, as he struck it twice, the fact that he struck it, the fact that he did something wrong did not hinder it from working, from bringing out result. But it was nothing because he lost out. He could not get to the promised land. Brother and sister, I don't know whether you are still cooperating with Jesus, or you are forcing Jesus to cooperate with you. Say, Jesus, I've seen somebody to marry and I want you to get her for me. I love her, I like her, and I think I have studied her, we can blend together and this and that. Oh, this is where I want to work. Jesus, they pay better, and you know you like the best things for your children or for your servants. This is where I want to serve you. This is where I want to work. This is where I want to live. This is what I want to buy. This is what I want to own. This is what I want to bear. This is what you are, the one that is deciding for yourself, and you are now making Jesus. You want Jesus to cooperate with you, to be the one accompanying with you. You are the one operating you are the one operating your life by yourself. You will not bear fruit. You are not abiding in him. You are abiding in yourself, and you will not see his glory. You will not be his disciple. You are not even his disciples, because his disciples follow him. He said, if you follow my commandment, if you do all that I command, you then are ye my disciples indeed. So, brothers and sisters, there is no much time to deal with this matter, but I have to ask you, are you cooperating with Jesus, or you are forcing Jesus to cooperate with you? You need to repent today and set your ways right with him. The Lord help us in Jesus' name. Amen.
1: Amen. Amen. And amen. And thank you very much, Pastor. You've been listening to Pastor Ayagunloye, who is the pastor of New Jersey Baptist Church in Port Harcourt, also the publisher of your Potter's House devotional. And he has led us this morning in reflecting on the current theme from your Potter's House, which is fruitfulness. So we thank God and we give God all the glory. If you want to listen to this again, please come back to this site, 10:30 from 6 p.m. By the grace of God, you will find it here, and you can listen to this program again. Also, if you have questions while you are listening to it again, please do send it to us, or send it directly to Pastor Ayagunloye. If you want Pastor Ayagunloye's contact details, reach out to us on WhatsApp and we'll be glad to let you have it. God bless you, really good. Coming up next on Gospel Best Radio, newspaper headlines from Nigeria, followed by the Did You Know series, and then I'll be back here for On the Lord's Side, Christian engagement with news and current affairs. God bless you, really good. Pastor, please say a word of prayer as we close this morning.
0: Our Father, we thank you for how you've helped us today.
1: Thank you, Lord.
0: Thank you. We are grateful from the depth of our hearts.
1: Thank you, Lord.
0: And we are also praying that your love for sharing this with us has made us to be indebted for obedience. Lord, we ask that you show us mercy.
1: Amen.
0: And grant us grace.
1: Amen.
0: To cooperate with you in the name of Jesus Christ.
1: Amen.
0: In every way that we have failed in cooperating with you, that we are dragging you to come along with us like Jacob did. Said, if you are able to keep me, if you are able to do this, just follow me, do everything that I want, then when I come back to my Father in peace, that is when you can be my God, giving you our own conditions. Lord, we are sorry in every way that we have dragged you to cooperate with us. Just you are just watching out for us that we are not lost because of your love, but we are not fruitful. Lord, show us mercy in the name of Jesus.
1: Amen.
0: And from now on, help us that henceforth we will submit to you, abide with you, such that we will only allow you to be operating in our lives and through our lives, so that we will only be cooperating, we'll only be accompanying with you, we'll only be dwelling with you, we'll only be doing whatever you want us to do, we'll just be with you, not taking it over from you, in the name of Jesus Christ.
1: Amen.
0: Thank you, Father. Blessed be your holy name. This week we ask that you bless everything we touch. Amen. In the name of Jesus.
1: Amen.
0: Lord, go ahead of us and make all our ways straight and fruitful unto yourself this
1: Amen.
0: Week in the name of Jesus.
1: Amen.
0: Let none of us be stranded.
1: Amen.
0: Lord, meet each person at our points of need in Jesus' name. I pray
1: Amen.
0: For Gospel Best Radio. I pray, Lord, that they will cooperate with you
1: Amen.
0: In the name of Jesus Christ.
1: Amen.
0: You help them, grant them grace, and draw more all the resources they need, human resources, financial resources,
1: Amen.
0: Material resources,
1: Amen.
0: Intellectual resources, all the resources they need. Lord, you will release unto them to flourish and bear fruits in the name of Jesus Christ.
1: Amen.
0: Blessed be your holy name.
1: Hallelujah.
0: In Jesus' precious name we have prayed.
1: Amen.
0: Amen.
1: Amen. Thank you so very much, Pastor. God bless you.

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5: Yes, God bless you indeed. It's another Monday morning on Gospel Best Radio, and it's the Motivated by Faith hour on Gospel Best Radio. As always, this hour is the time when the Holy Spirit reminds you of what Jesus said to his disciples, what the Holy Spirit says to you. Have faith in God every time, at all times. He's saying to you, have faith in God. With God, all things are possible, and I do pray and hope that all the devotionals we are going to play today, because we are going to bring back many devotionals from the Pilgrim's Joy Trove, we are going to bring them back, all designed to exhort you to look to the God of heaven. Those who trust in him are always radiant. They are never put to shame. I do pray in the name of Jesus that whatever challenge that you may be grappling with today, the Lord will remind you to have faith in God. And that's what I want to begin with, this lovely rendition by Aretha Franklin, "What a Friend We Have with Jesus." This is perhaps one of the best renditions of this song that I've heard, and so I love to play it. And I want to say to you, hey, dear brother, dear sister, this morning, do you know what a friend you have with Jesus? Do you understand how close a friend he is, how wonderful a friend he is, how powerful a friend he is, how invested in you a friend he is? What a friend we have in Jesus. I mean, we have a friend in him, and we continue to bear our own burdens. Well, we have only ourselves to blame. We have only ourselves to blame. Right. Oh, what peace we often forfeit, all because we don't carry everything to God in prayer. What a friend we have in Jesus, and what a privilege it is to carry everything, not just some things, not some things, everything to God in prayer.
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0: do pray, and I admonish you that whatever might be troubling you right now, please take it to the Lord in prayer. Just pause and look to the God of heaven. Stand in the righteousness of Christ. Call on the God of heaven in the name of Jesus Christ. And by the power of the Holy Spirit, I assure you that He will do for you more than you can ask or imagine. And that's why I'm not going to play this episode of Pilgrim's Joy Devotional titled "What More Can He Say? What More Can He Say Than to You He Has Said?"
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2: Good morning, and thank you very much for joining us once again. Our hymn for meditation this morning is "How Firm a Foundation." And one cannot sing the first stanza without sensing the frustration of the preacher. To the doubtful Christian, to the fear paralyzed believer, and to the pilgrim who is about to give up, to you and me, this preacher says, "You still do not know? You still do not know how firm, how solid, how unshakable is the foundation that has been laid for your faith in God's excellent word? You still don't know? What more do you want the author and finisher of your faith to say to you than what he has already said? What more? How firm a foundation, you saints of the Lord, is already laid for your faith in his excellent word. What more can he say than to you he has said? To you

that be what the Holy Spirit is saying to you? Could that be what the Holy Spirit is saying to me? What more do you need to be strengthened in faith? What more do you need to take courage and look to the future with hope? What more do you need to be assured of security in this life and the next? What more do you need than the blessed and everlasting promises in God's excellent word? What more can he say than to you he has said?

Yes, as it was said in Isaiah 41:10, "Fear not, I am with you, O be not dismayed, for I am your God and will still give you aid." As it was said, "I'll strengthen you, I'll help you, I'll cause you to stand upheld by my righteous, omnipotent hand."

And yes, in Isaiah 43:2, has he not said, when through the deep waters I call you to go, the rivers of sorrow shall not overflow. For I will be with you, I will bless your troubles, I will sanctify your deepest distress. Remember, pilgrim, remember that he has said, when through fiery trials your pathway shall lie, my grace, my all-sufficient grace shall be your supply. The flames shall not hurt you, because I have only designed the flames to consume your dross and to refine your gold. And oh yes, in Isaiah 46:4, that assurance, that sweet assurance for all the years ahead, even down to old age, I shall prove to my people my sovereign, eternal, unchangeable love. And when gray, hoary hairs shall their temples adorn, like lambs, they shall still be carried in my bosom. Wow. Dear Christian pilgrim, take the Lord at his word. Take him at his word. Arise in faith. Go to Calvary and be cleansed from sin and guilt. Go to the mercy seat and receive your healing. Go to the mercy seat in prayer. Receive divine guidance. Receive divine provision. Receive divine assurance for the future. You are secured in the hands of your Savior. Read John 10:28. Jesus said, I give them eternal life and they shall never perish. Never perish. No one will snatch them out of my hand. Read Hebrews 13:5. For he himself has said, I will never leave you, neither will I forsake you. So, don't let the Holy Spirit become frustrated with you because of your lack of faith. Anytime and every time that fears and doubts assail you, be assured of this solemn undertaking by the author and finisher of your faith. Be assured.

ground us in your word, and grant that when doubts and fears assail us, we will always be reminded that your word is settled in heaven, and that none of your promises to us will fail. We ask in faith and with thanksgiving in the name of our Lord and our Savior, Jesus Christ.

0: 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God bless you indeed, and please share this episode with others. Thank you.
1: Yes, indeed. God bless you indeed. And you heard it there. What more can he say? He has said everything. It's for you to believe. It's not a question of him, his ability, or his love, or his readiness, or his faithfulness, or his desire. It's always about your own faith. There is nothing you need to be said to you that he has not said. You know that account from Mark 9. When the father of that boy said to him, the father of that demon possessed boy said to him, if you can, God, Jesus said to him, it's not about whether I can, it's not if I can, it's whether you can believe. The man said, Lord, if you can heal my child. Jesus said to him, if you can believe, if it's not whether I can, it's not whether God can, it's whether you can believe. And at the one who believes, we see the glory of God. And as you see the glory of God, to continue to believe in him, you have to trust in his faithfulness. He's a faithful God. Even when we are unfaithful, he is faithful. Remember what the prophet wrote in Lamentations 3, describing the faithfulness of God and his mercies and his kindness. What did he say? He said, it is for the Lord's mercy that we are not consumed. Right? It is because of the Lord's great love we are not consumed. One, for his compassions never fail. Great is his faithfulness. They are new every morning. Great is your faithfulness. And the next devotional here says, his reputation precedes him. In all the palaces of Israel, all of throughout history, he's known as what? As the faithful, powerful God. His reputation precedes him. You have no business doubting him. You have no business languishing in doubt. His reputation as the Savior, as the Deliverer, as the Helper, as the miracle-working God, his reputation precedes him. And he has a reputation to protect. He's going to come through for you. Never doubt. Never fear. God bless you really good. It's Motivated by Faith Monday on Gospel Best Radio. And yet another episode from the Pilgrim's Joy Devotional. His reputation precedes him.
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3: Dear Christian pilgrim, this morning, the Holy Spirit is reminding you, one, that the saints of old knew God as the one who showed grace and favor to them in their times of distress, and two, that God who showed grace and favor to our fathers in distress is the same as ever, still pouring out his blessings on those who call out to him in faith. So, the pilgrim,

The Pilgrim, read Psalm 48 verse 3. It says, God is known in the palaces of Zion as a place of refuge. That is the reputation of God among his people. He is a place of refuge, and that God is still the same as ever. Read Psalm 107. Please do. And you will find an exuberant testimony to the salvation of God graciously bestowed to his people in distress. For those who were wandering in the desert and had no city of their own, Psalm 107 verse 6 says, then they cried out to the Lord in their trouble, and he delivered them out of their distresses. When sinners and disobedient people fell into troubles of their own making and had no one to help them, Psalm 107 verse 13 says, then they cried out to the Lord in their trouble, and he saved them out of their distresses. When saints were afflicted by sicknesses and diseases to the point of death, Psalm 107 verse 19 says, then they cried out to the Lord in their trouble, and he saved them out of their distresses. The Pilgrim, oh, that you would give thanks to the Lord for his goodness and for his wonderful works. The God who broke the gates of brass, the God who cut the bars of iron asunder, is the same as ever. Today, praise him. Praise him for his past deliverances, and look to

0: May the grace and favor of God reach you in your time of distress, and may divine intervention in your affairs give you songs of hallelujahs. In Jesus' name.
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0: Yes, glory to God. That's from Carrie Underwood, featuring Cece Winers. Great is thy faithfulness, Lord, unto me. And that has been the confession of all of God's children, and they have come to discover that his faithfulness indeed is great. Great is thy faithfulness, Lord, unto me. It's motivated by Faith Monday on Gospel Best Radio. The Lord is saying to you, have faith in God. And the next devotional I'm playing from the Pilgrim's Joy Devotional is titled A Never Failing Treasury. Do you know where that is from? Which hymn that is from? A Never Failing Treasury, filled with what? Boundless gift of love. And you find that coming from the hymn, How Sweet the Name of Jesus Sounds. Jesus is described as a never failing treasury filled with boundless stores of grace. And I pray that you will experience that nature of him, that part of him, as a never failing treasury that is filled with boundless stores of grace. In Jesus' name, amen. Amen and amen. Have faith in God.
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0: Are you worried that your resources are running low or could soon run out? If yes, you may indeed have good reasons to be so worried. But I do hope that in your anxious thoughts, you have not forgotten that you have access to God's storehouse. God's storehouse that has been described as a never-ending treasury filled with boundless gifts of grace. Their name, the rock on which I build. My shield and hiding place. My never-failing treasury. Filled with boundless stores of grace. Do you hear that? My never-failing treasury filled with boundless stores of grace. The pilgrim, reach into this never-failing treasury by faith and in the name of Jesus. It is the treasury of the King of Kings, whose is the earth and all that is in it. It is the treasury of the King of Kings, the King who controls the hearts and thoughts of the kings of this world like streams of water. From this never-failing treasury filled with boundless stores of grace, Zacchaeus, that corrupt tax collector, the woman from whom seven demons were expelled, and the thief on the right of the cross of Jesus were forgiven their many sins and admitted into the kingdom of God. From this never-failing treasury filled with boundless stores of grace, a widow neck deep in debt received the means to pay back the loan with more money left over for her own needs. Another widow's jar of oil did not run dry in the time of famine, and her bin of flour did not empty. And 5,000 hungry followers were fed with just 5 loaves and 2 fish with many leftovers. Yes, from this never-failing treasury filled with boundless stores of grace, all who were presented to Jesus with diverse diseases in Luke 4 received healing. Peter's mother-in-law's fever was rebuked, and Bartimaeus, who cried out for Jesus, received his sight. And what is more, from this never-failing treasury filled with boundless stores of grace, the Lord has poured out his Holy Spirit on all who would call on the name of Jesus. And as we read from John 3:34, God gives his Holy Spirit without limit. Have you fallen into sin? Are you at your wit's end? Are you held back by sicknesses and diseases? Are you at the crossroad? Are you afraid? Are you sad? Are you desirous of coming into fellowship with God? Reach into this never-failing treasury of grace by faith and in the name of Jesus. There is grace upon grace for all who call on the name of Jesus. He will forgive, he will deliver, he will heal, he will lead, he will comfort, he will take away your fears, he will forgive, and he will give his Holy Spirit without measure. Anytime you reach into this treasury by faith and in the name of Jesus, you will always find more than sufficient for your need.
2: Just as Jesus stood and shouted on the last and greatest day of the festival recorded in John 7:37, his spirit calls out in clear voice today, "Anyone who is thirsty may come to me. Anyone who is thirsty may come to me. Anyone who is thirsty may come to me." And yes, access to this treasure of grace has been paid for with the blood of Jesus Christ. No wonder the prophet was told to sound the invitation in Isaiah 55:1. "Is anyone thirsty? Come and drink, even if you have no money. Come, take your choice of wine or milk. It's all free. It's all free." Their name, the rock on which I build. My shield and hiding place. My never-failing treasury filled with boundless stores of grace. Let us pray. Anytime you call on the name of Jesus, may God's treasury be open to you, and there may you find boundless grace, more than sufficient grace, and grace upon grace. In Jesus' name.
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2: 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And what are you going to find there? 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Oh, yes.

0: I do pray that by the grace of God, just for the sake of the blood of Jesus shed, the Lord will take you from victory unto victory in the name of Jesus. 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We will not fear, which is the title of the next devotion I'm praying now. We will not be afraid. Do not be afraid. Do not be afraid. Do not be afraid. And Jesus said over and over again, all the prophets said to God's people, and the Holy Spirit says to you, do not be afraid. And all of God's people say, yes, trusting in the God of heaven through our Lord and Savior Jesus Christ, we will not fear.
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0: When should a Christian begin to fret? When should a Christian become afraid? In Psalm 46, the psalmist says, because God is our refuge and strength, because God is our ever-present help in trouble, we will not be afraid, we will not fret, even though the earth gives way, even though the ground under us shakes or opens up. No, we will not be afraid even though we witness the scary sight of huge mountains crumbling and falling into the sea. No, we will not be afraid even though the rivers and the seas are troubled and have become restless, and all around us is the loud noise of approaching danger. The psalmist says, even in such a horrifying scenario, we will not be afraid. We will not be afraid, not because we are that brave, not because we are that impervious to danger. No, we will not be afraid, we will not fret, because God, who is our refuge and our strength, is ever present, ever with us in the time of trouble. So in verse 7, the psalmist says, the Lord of hosts is with us, the God of Jacob is our refuge. And in verse 10, it tells us what the Lord says to every Christian who looks to Him in a time of trouble. This is what the Lord says: be still and know that I am God. Be still and know that I am God. So, dear child of God, as you contemplate the future of the world, of your family, your own future, your career, and the future of all that you hold there, as you contemplate that, remember that you are the adopted child of the God of Jacob spoken of in that 46th Psalm. When doubts and fears knock the door of your heart, when the most versatile of the experts cannot give you an assuring guidance, when it appears that all is turned upside down, let your meditation within you be inspired by Psalm 46. And in the words of this hymn, say to your soul, be still my soul, the Lord is on your side. Bear patiently the cross of grief and pain. Leave to your God to order and to provide. In every change, He faithful will remain. Be still, my soul, your best, your heavenly friend. Through thorny ways leads to a joyful end. Malachi 3:6, the Lord said, I, the Lord, do not change. I, the Lord, do not change. The Lord does not change, whatever be the case. In Joshua 1:9, the Lord did not merely encourage Joshua or admonish him. No, the Lord commanded him, saying, have I not commanded you? Be strong and of good courage. Do not be afraid, nor be dismayed, for the Lord

me in the shelter of his sacred tent and set me high upon a rock. Dear listener, this morning and always, let this be your meditation. Be still, my soul, be still. The Lord is on your side. Bear patiently the cause of grief or pain. Lift your God to order and provide. In every change, He faithful will remain.

0: Dear Father, we are grateful for the assurance of your presence with us. Please keep us in your will. Draw us closer to you, because left on our own, fear will paralyze us. Let us always feel you near us, and whatever betide, please open our ears to hear your assuring voice from Hebrews 13:5 saying, I will never leave you, neither will I forsake you. We ask this in faith and in the name of our Lord and our Savior, Jesus Christ. Amen.
1: 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Thank you.

I know, yes, indeed, be still, my soul. The Lord is on your side. And you know, this soul that is still in recognition of the Lord's faithfulness and the Lord's power and the Lord's compassions that fail not, will also be like that weaned child. Remember, my soul is like a weaned child, is my soul within me, like a weaned child. So satisfied, just there at the mother's bosom. And I do pray that the Lord will increase your faith today, so much so that you will be like a weaned child before your Savior. And I want us to read together that wonderful Psalm, Psalm 131, one of the songs of ascent. You know, a song of ascent, one of the songs that the Israelites would sing as they made their way up the stairs to the temple, and they would sing those songs of ascent. And this is one of them, a reminder to us to trust in the Lord. Lord, my heart is not haughty, nor my eyes lofty, neither do I concern myself with great matters, with things too profound for me. Surely I have calmed and quieted my soul like a weaned child with its mother. Like a weaned child is my soul within me. O Israel, hope in the Lord from this time forth

0: God will give you such comfort, such peace, such assurance that, like a weaned child with his mother, you are going to stay with your Lord and trust him until he brings deliverance for you. This episode from the Pilgrim Joy Devotional is titled Like a Weaned Child.
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0: Good morning, dear people of God. Many may be listening to this devotional with many vexing questions running through their minds. But whatever questions we are waking up to this morning, the Holy Spirit is bringing to our remembrance the example of the psalmist in Psalm 132. He wrote, "Lord, my heart is not proud. My eyes are not haughty. I don't concern myself with matters too great or too awesome for me to grasp. Instead, I have calmed and quieted myself like a weaned child who no longer cries for its mother's milk. Yes, like a weaned child is my soul within me. O Israel, put your hope in the Lord now and always." Dear people of God, that is the example of the psalmist. Like a child fed and satisfied in its mother's arms, quiet, trusting, not fretting about the future, not fretting about matters that it cannot understand. Like such a child, the Holy Spirit invites you to trust in the Lord. And this same message is brought to us in this hymn, Trust in Jesus.

trusting him whatever befall. Trusting Jesus, that is all. And yes, we all must listen and hear the voice of the Lord that the Apostle Paul heard in 2 Corinthians 12:9. Yes, we must hear the Lord saying to us, "My grace is sufficient for you, for my power is made perfect in weakness." And having heard that voice, like Paul, we ought by faith say, "That is why, for Christ's sake, I delight in my weaknesses, I delight in insults, I delight in hardships, I delight in persecutions, I delight in difficulties. For when I am weak, then I am strong." You see, his grace is sufficient, and brightly doth his

trusting him whatever befall. Trusting Jesus, that is all. So, dear beloved of God, follow in the footsteps of saints who have placed total trust in God through Jesus Christ. Hear the psalmist saying to you over and over again, blessed is the one who puts his trust in God. Blessed is the one who puts our trust in God. Psalm 82 verse 12. Read Psalm 48, and you will find that those who, through Jesus Christ, have gained access to God and have placed their trust in God will find God as a sure place of refuge in troubled times, will be secure and safe from all alarms in this world and the next, and having experienced the blessedness of those who trust in God, will tell of it to the next generation, saying, this God is our God forever and ever. He will be our guide even to the end. Trusting him while life shall last.

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Even then, trusting Jesus, that is all. Brethren, let's trust Him as the moments fly. Let's trust Him as the days go by.

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1: 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Thank you.
2: And yes, indeed, trust in Jesus, that is all. And I do hope that this episode of Motivated by Faith Monday has been a blessing to you. And I pray that the Lord will continue to keep you in His most holy faith and guard your heart and mind with peace. And I want to leave you with this beautiful word from the scripture, which is just the right word to conclude Motivated by Faith Monday today. It is from Philippians chapter 4, which you know so well, but which bears repeating every time. Be anxious for nothing, but in everything, by prayer and supplication with thanksgiving, let your requests be made known to God, and the peace of God, which surpasses all understanding, will guard your hearts and minds through Christ Jesus. Be anxious for nothing, but in everything, by prayer and supplication with thanksgiving, let your requests be made known to God, and the peace of God, which surpasses all understanding, will guard your heart and minds through Christ Jesus. Do you want to read that just one more time? Be anxious for nothing, but in everything, by prayer and supplication with thanksgiving, let your requests be made known to God, and the peace of God, which surpasses all understanding, will guard your heart and minds through Christ Jesus. Don't let that go to waste. Do exactly as the Holy Spirit has instructed you to do in everything, concerning everything, by prayer and supplication with thanksgiving. Let your requests, all your requests, every of your requests, be made known to God. And so we are going to end the same way we started, by doing what? By playing that beautiful rendition of What a Friend We Have in Jesus by Aretha Franklin. What a friend we have in Jesus. What a privilege to carry everything to Him in prayer. God bless you. Really good. Good morning to you once again. I wish you a beautiful, beautiful week. And I pray that the Lord Himself will uphold you in His most holy faith in the name of Jesus, and His peace will guard your heart and mind through Christ Jesus our Lord in the name of Jesus. Amen. Amen. And amen.
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5: Yes, God bless you indeed. It's another Monday morning on Gospel Best Radio, and it's the Motivated by Faith hour on Gospel Best Radio. As always, this hour is the time when the Holy Spirit reminds you of what Jesus said to his disciples, what the Holy Spirit says to you. Have faith in God every time, at all times. He's saying to you, have faith in God. With God, all things are possible, and I do pray and hope that all the devotionals we are going to play today, because we are going to bring back many devotionals from the Pilgrim's Joy Trove, we are going to bring them back, all designed to exhort you to look to the God of heaven. Those who trust in him are always radiant. They are never put to shame. I do pray in the name of Jesus that whatever challenge that you may be grappling with today, the Lord will remind you to have faith in God. And that's what I want to begin with, this lovely rendition by Aretha Franklin, "What a Friend We Have with Jesus." This is perhaps one of the best renditions of this song that I've heard, and so I love to play it. And I want to say to you, hey, dear brother, dear sister, this morning, do you know what a friend you have with Jesus? Do you understand how close a friend he is, how wonderful a friend he is, how powerful a friend he is, how invested in you a friend he is? What a friend we have in Jesus. I mean, we have a friend in him, and we continue to bear our own burdens. Well, we have only ourselves to blame. We have only ourselves to blame, right? Oh, what peace we often forfeit, all because we not carry everything to God in prayer. What a friend we have in Jesus, and what a privilege it is to carry everything, not just some things, not some things, everything to God in prayer.
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0: So I do pray and I admonish you that whatever might be troubling you right now, please take it to the Lord in prayer. Just pause and look to the God of heaven. Stand in the righteousness of Christ. Call on the God of heaven in the name of Jesus Christ. And by the power of the Holy Spirit, I assure you that He will do for you more than you can ask or imagine. And that's why I'm not going to play this episode of Pilgrim's Joy Devotional titled "What More Can He Say? What More Can He Say Than to You He Has Said?"
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2: Good morning, and thank you very much for joining us once again. Our hymn for meditation this morning is "How Firm a Foundation." And one cannot sing the first stanza without sensing the frustration of the preacher. To the doubtful Christian, to the fear paralyzed believer, and to the pilgrim who is about to give up, to you and me, this preacher says, "You still do not know? You still do not know how firm, how solid, how unshakable is the foundation that has been laid for your faith in God's excellent word? You still don't know? What more do you want the author and finisher of your faith to say to you than what He has already said? What more? How firm a foundation, you saints of the Lord, is already laid for your faith in His

that be what the Holy Spirit is saying to you? Could that be what the Holy Spirit is saying to me? What more do you need to be strengthened in faith? What more do you need to take courage and look to the future with hope? What more do you need to be assured of security in this life and the next? What more do you need than the blessed and everlasting promises in God's excellent word? What more can he say than to you he has said?

Yes, has he not said in Isaiah 41:10, "Fear not, I am with you, O be not dismayed, for I am your God and will still give you aid." Has he not said, "I'll strengthen you, I'll help you, I'll cause you to stand upheld by my righteous, omnipotent hand"?

says in Isaiah 43:2, has he not said, when through the deep waters I call you to go, the rivers of sorrow shall not overflow, for I will be with you, I will bless your troubles, I will sanctify your deepest distress. Remember, pilgrim, remember that he has said, when through fiery trials your pathway shall lie, my grace, my all-sufficient grace shall be your supply. The flames shall not hurt you, because I've only designed the flames to consume your dross and to refine your gold. And oh yes, in Isaiah 46:4, that assurance, that sweet assurance for all the years ahead, even down to old age, I shall prove to my people my sovereign, eternal, unchangeable love. And when gray, hoary hairs shall their temples adorn, like lambs, they shall still be carried in my bosom. Wow. Dear Christian pilgrim, take the Lord at his word. Take him at his word. Arise in faith. Go to Calvary and be cleansed from sin and guilt. Go to the mercy seat and receive your healing. Go to the mercy seat in prayer. Receive divine guidance. Receive divine provision. Receive divine assurance for the future. You are secured in the hands of your Savior. Read John 10:28. Jesus said, I give them eternal life and they shall never perish. Never perish. No one will snatch them out of my hand. Read Hebrews 13:5. For he himself has said, I will never leave you, neither will I forsake you. So, don't let the Holy Spirit become frustrated with you because of your lack of faith. Anytime and every time that fears and doubts assail you, be assured of this solemn undertaking by the author and finisher of your faith. Be assured.

dear Father, please ground us in your word and grant that when doubts and fears assail us, we will always be reminded that your word is settled in heaven and that none of your promises to us will fail. We ask in faith and with thanksgiving in the name of our Lord and our Savior, Jesus Christ.

0: 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God bless you indeed, and please share this episode with others. Thank you.
1: And yes, indeed, God bless you indeed. And you heard it there. What more can he say? He has said everything. It's for you to believe. It's never a question of him, his ability, or his love, or his readiness, or his faithfulness, or his desire. It's always about your own faith. There is nothing you need to be said to you that he has not said. You know that account from Mark 9. When the father of that boy said to him, the father of that demon possessed boy said to him, if you can, Jesus said to him, son of a whether I can, it's not if I can, it's whether you can believe. The man said, Lord, if you can, you can heal my child. Jesus said to him, if you can believe, it's not whether I can, it's not whether God can, it's whether you can believe. And at the one who believes, we see the glory of God. And to see the glory of God, to continue to believe in him, you have to trust in his faithfulness. He's a faithful God. Even when we are unfaithful, he is faithful. Remember what the prophet wrote in Lamentations 3, describing the faithfulness of God and his mercies and his kindness. What did he say? He said, it is for the Lord's mercy that we are not consumed. Right? It is because of the Lord's great love we are not consumed. One, for his compassions never fail. Great is his faithfulness. They are new every morning. Great is your faithfulness. And the next devotional here says, his reputation precedes him. In all the palaces of Israel, all of throughout history, he's known as what? As the faithful, powerful God. His reputation precedes him. You have no business doubting him. You have no business languishing in doubt. His reputation as the Savior, as the Deliverer, as the Helper, as the miracle-working God, his reputation precedes him. And he has a reputation to protect. He's going to come through for you. Never doubt. Never fear. God bless you, really good. It's Motivated by Faith Monday on Gospel Best Radio. And yet another episode from the Pilgrim's Joy Devotional. His reputation precedes him.
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3: Dear Christian pilgrim, this morning, the Holy Spirit is reminding you, one, that the saints of old knew God as the one who showed grace and favor to them in their times of distress, and two, that God who showed grace and favor to our fathers in distress is the same as ever, still pouring out his blessings on those who call out to him in faith. So, the pilgrim,

The Pilgrim, read Psalm 48 verse 3. It says, God is known in the palaces of Zion as a place of refuge. That is the reputation of God among his people. He is a place of refuge, and that God is still the same as ever. Read Psalm 107. Please do. And you will find an exuberant testimony to the salvation of God graciously bestowed to his people in distress. For those who were wandering in the desert and had no city of their own, Psalm 107 verse 6 says, then they cried out to the Lord in their trouble, and he delivered them out of their distresses. When sinners and disobedient people fell into troubles of their own making and had no one to help them, Psalm 107 verse 13 says, then they cried out to the Lord in their trouble, and he saved them out of their distresses. When saints were afflicted by sicknesses and diseases to the point of death, Psalm 107 verse 19 says, then they cried out to the Lord in their trouble, and he saved them out of their distresses. The Pilgrim, oh, that you would give thanks to the Lord for his goodness and for his wonderful works. The God who broke the gates of brass, the God who cut the bars of iron asunder, is the same as ever. Today, praise him. Praise him for his past deliverances, and look to him in faith.

0: May the grace and favor of God reach you in your time of distress, and may divine intervention in your affairs give you songs of hallelujahs. In Jesus' name.
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0: Greetings, glory to God. That's from Carrie Underwood, featuring Cece Winers. Greatest thy faithfulness, Lord, unto me. And that has been the confession of all of God's children, and they have come to discover that His faithfulness indeed is great. Greatest thy faithfulness, Lord, unto me. It's motivated by Faith Monday and Gospel Best Radio. The Lord is saying to you, have faith in God. And the next devotional I'm playing from the Pilgrim's Joy devotional is titled A Never Failing Treasury. Do you know where that is from? Which hymn that is from? A Never Failing Treasury, filled with what? Boundless gift of love. And you find that coming from the hymn, How Sweet the Name of Jesus Sounds. Jesus is described as a never failing treasury filled with boundless stores of grace. And I pray that you will experience that nature of Him, that part of Him, as a never failing treasury that is filled with boundless stores of grace. In Jesus' name, amen. Amen and amen. Have faith in God.
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0: Are you worried that your resources are running low or could soon run out? If yes, you may indeed have good reasons to be so worried. But I do hope that in your anxious thoughts, you have not forgotten that you have access to God's storehouse that has been described as a never-ending treasury filled with boundless gifts of grace. Their name, the rock on which I build. My shield and hiding place. My never-failing treasury. Filled with boundless stores of grace. Do you hear that? My never-failing treasury filled with boundless stores of grace. The pilgrim, reach into this never-failing treasury by faith and in the name of Jesus. It is the treasury of the King of Kings, whose is the earth and all that is in it. It is the treasury of the King of Kings, the King who controls the hearts and thoughts of the kings of this world like streams of water. From this never-failing treasury filled with boundless stores of grace, Zacchaeus, that corrupt tax collector, the woman from whom seven demons were expelled, and the thief on the right of the cross of Jesus were forgiven their many sins and admitted into the kingdom of God. From this never-failing treasury filled with boundless stores of grace, a widow neck deep in debt received the means to pay back the loan with more money left over for her own needs. Another widow's jar of oil did not run dry in the time of famine, and her bin of flour did not empty. And 5,000 hungry followers were fed with just 5 loaves and 2 fish with many leftovers. Yes, from this never-failing treasury filled with boundless stores of grace, all who were presented to Jesus with diverse diseases in Luke 4 received healing. Peter's mother-in-law's fever was rebuked, and Bartimaeus, who cried out for Jesus, received his sight. And what is more, from this never-failing treasury filled with boundless stores of grace, the Lord has poured out His Holy Spirit on all who would call on the name of Jesus. And as we read from John 3:34, God gives His Holy Spirit without limit. Have you fallen into sin? Are you at your wit's end? Are you held back by sicknesses and diseases? Are you at the crossroad? Are you afraid? Are you sad? Are you desirous of coming into fellowship with God? Reach into this never-failing treasury of grace by faith and in the name of Jesus. There is grace upon grace for all who call on the name of Jesus. He will forgive, He will deliver, He will heal, He will lead, He will comfort, He will take away your fears, He will forgive, and He will give His Holy Spirit without measure. Anytime you reach into this treasury by faith and in the name of Jesus, you will always find more than sufficient for your need.
2: Just as Jesus stood and shouted on the last and greatest day of the festival recorded in John 7:37, his spirit calls out in clear voice today, anyone who is thirsty may come to me. Anyone who is thirsty may come to me. Anyone who is thirsty may come to me. And yes, access to this treasure of grace has been paid for with the blood of Jesus Christ. No wonder the prophet was told to sound the invitation in Isaiah 55:1. Is anyone thirsty? 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My never-failing treasury filled with boundless stores of grace. Let us pray. Anytime you call on the name of Jesus, may God's treasury be open to you, and there may you find boundless grace, more than sufficient grace, and grace upon grace. In Jesus' name.
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2: 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I know yes, amen, it did. 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

I do pray that by the grace of God, just for the sake of the blood of Jesus shed, the Lord will take you from victory unto victory in the name of Jesus. 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We are listening to episodes of the Pilgrim's Joy Devotional, a collection of meditations inspired by Christian hymns, all of them designed to move you to look to the God of heaven, to have faith in God, and having put your faith in Him, to say, we will not fear, which is the title of the next devotion I'm praying now. We will not be afraid. Do not be afraid. Jesus said over and over again, all the prophets said to God's people, and the Holy Spirit says to you, do not be

0: afraid. And all of God's people say, yes, trusting in the God of heaven through our Lord and Savior Jesus Christ, we will not fear.
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0: When should a Christian begin to fret? When should a Christian become afraid? In Psalm 46, the psalmist says, because God is our refuge and strength, because God is our ever-present help in trouble, we will not be afraid, we will not fret, even though the earth gives way, even though the ground under us shakes or opens up. No, we will not be afraid even though we witness the scary sight of huge mountains crumbling and falling into the sea. No, we will not be afraid even though the rivers and the seas are troubled and have become restless and all around us is the loud noise of approaching danger. The psalmist says, even in such a horrifying scenario, we will not be afraid. We will not be afraid, not because we are that brave, not because we are that impervious to danger. No, we will not be afraid, we will not fret, because God, who is our refuge and our strength, is ever present, ever present, ever with us in the time of trouble. So, in verse 7, the psalmist says, the Lord of hosts is with us, the God of Jacob is our refuge. And in verse 10, it tells us what the Lord says to every Christian who looks to him in a time of trouble. This is what the Lord says: be still and know that I am God. Be still and know that I am God. So, dear child of God, as you contemplate the future of the world, of your family, your own future, your career, and the future of all that you hold there, as you contemplate that, remember that you are the adopted child of the God of Jacob spoken of in that 46th Psalm. When doubts and fears knock the door of your heart, when the most versatile of the experts cannot give you an assuring guidance, when it appears that all is turned upside down, let your meditation within you be inspired by Psalm 46 and in the words of this hymn say to your soul, be still my soul, the Lord is on your side. Bear patiently

Malachi 3:6, the Lord said, I, the Lord, do not change. I, the Lord, do not change. The Lord does not change, whatever be the case. In Joshua 1:9, the Lord did not merely encourage Joshua or admonish him. No, the Lord commanded him, saying, have I not commanded you? Be strong and of good courage. Do not be afraid, nor be dismayed, for the Lord your God is with you wherever you go. And here's someone who knows how comforting and reassuring the presence of God is in Psalm 23 verse 4. Even though I walk through the darkest valley, I will not be afraid. I will fear no evil, for you are with me. You are with me. And Psalm 27 verse 5, for in the day of trouble, he will keep me safe in his dwelling. He will hide me in the shelter of his sacred tent and set me high upon a rock. Dear listener, this morning and always, let this be your meditation.

bear patiently the cause of grief or pain. Lift your God to order and provide. In every change, He faithful will remain.

0: Dear Father, we are grateful for the assurance of your presence with us. Please keep us in your will. Draw us closer to you, because left on our own, fear will paralyze us. Let us always feel you near us, and whatever betide, please open our ears to hear your assuring voice from Hebrews 13:5 saying, I will never leave you, neither will I forsake you. We ask this in faith and in the name of our Lord and our Savior, Jesus Christ. Amen.
1: 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God bless you indeed, and please share this episode with others. Thank you.

And yes, indeed, be still my soul, the Lord is on your side. And you know, this soul that is still in recognition of the Lord's faithfulness and the Lord's power and the Lord's compassions that fail not, will also be like that weaned child. Remember, my soul is like a weaned child, is my soul within me like a weaned child. So satisfied just there at the mother's bosom. And I do pray that the Lord will increase your faith today, so much so that you will be like a weaned child before your Savior. And I want us to read together that wonderful psalm, Psalm 131, one of the songs of ascent. You know, a song of ascent, one of the songs that the Israelites would sing as they made their way up the stairs to the temple, and they would sing those songs of ascent. And this is one of them, a reminder to us to trust in the Lord. Lord, my heart is not haughty, nor my eyes lofty, neither do I concern myself with great matters, with things too profound for me. Surely I have come

0: And yes, indeed, it is enough that Jesus died and that he died for me. And that, and if you're the one speaking, I'm sure you put the word me referring just to you as well. Good evening to you. And I owe everyone an apology that we are starting this class, well, almost 37 minutes late. Well, we deeply apologize for that. Please, I thank you for your patience, and thanks to everyone who reached out to me about this. May I ask someone in the class to please unmute and say the opening prayer? Thank you. Okay, Tutu, go ahead. Thank you very much.
1: Heavenly Father, we thank you, King of Glory, we bless you, Holy Lord, for the time being in the presence of your King, who wants to lay your feet. Father, we ask that the Holy Spirit will teach us with me in the name of Jesus.
0: Amen.
1: For you are the Holy of your word and the way of God to do according to your word in Jesus' name.
0: Amen.
1: In Jesus' name.
0: Amen. Amen. Thank you so very much for leading our prayer this evening. So we continue the reading of this book, a commentary on St. Paul's epistle to the Galatians, and thank God for how far he has led us. We have been doing a verse-by-verse study of this book. Essentially, we are reading two books. We are reading Paul's epistle to the Galatians, and then supplementing that reading with Martin Luther's commentary on Paul's epistle to the Galatians. And we are now at the third chapter, which is, well, an iconic chapter, I would say, for many reasons, but particularly for its opening verse, which has become so well known in the Christian community that in some Christian homes, parents would upbraid their children by referring to that first chapter of Galatians 3. We want to begin this evening by reading first that chapter. We're going to read the first nine verses, and then we'll go to Martin Luther's commentary. So I'm going to put the Galatians 3 on the screen now. I'll ask for anyone in the virtual studio who can please read. If you can unmute where you are to please do so. So Galatians 3, to everyone at gospelbearspirit.com, Galatians 3, 1 to 9, and after that we go to the commentary and we begin to discuss, and I pray the Holy Spirit will lead us indeed. Thank you. Okay, Tutu, thank you. Good.
1: Paul, foolish Galatians. Sorry, justification by faith, Galatians 3. Paul, foolish Galatians, who has bewitched you that you should not obey the truth, before whose eyes Jesus Christ was clearly portrayed? Among you are crucified. This only I want to learn from you. Did you receive the Spirit by the works of the law or by the hearing of faith? Are you so foolish? Having begun in the Spirit, are you now being made perfect by the flesh? Have you suffered so many things in vain? If indeed it was in vain. Therefore, he who supplies the Spirit to you and works miracles among you, does he do it by the works of the law or by the hearing of faith? Just as Abraham believed God, and it was accounted to him for righteousness. Therefore know that only those who are of faith are sons of Abraham. And the scripture, foreseeing that God would justify the Gentiles by faith, preached the gospel to Abraham beforehand, saying, in you all the nations shall be blessed. So then those who are of faith are blessed with believing Abraham.
0: Abraham.
1: The Lord bless the
0: reason
1: of God.
0: Amen. Amen. Amen and amen. And as always, we find Paul's language in this epistle to the Galatians quite urgent. quite urgent to use the most charitable description of it. Okay, let's begin. I'm going to read Martin Luther's thoughts, and I'm going to ask us to discuss as we read along. On verse 1, O foolish Galatians, this is what Martin Luther wrote. He said, the apostle manifests his apostolic care for the Galatians. Sometimes he entreats them, then again he reproaches them in accordance with his own advice to Timothy. Preach the word, be instant in season, out of season, reprove, rebuke, and exhort. In the midst of his discourse on Christian righteousness, Paul breaks off and turns to address the Galatians. O foolish Galatians, he cries, I've brought you the true gospel, and you received it with eagerness and gratitude. Now all of a sudden you drop the gospel. What has got into you? Paul reproves the Galatians rather sharply when he calls them fools, bewitched, and disobedient. Whether he is indignant or sorry, I cannot say. It may be both. It is the duty of a Christian pastor to reprove the people committed to his charge. Of course, his anger must not flow from malice, but from affection and a real zeal for Christ. There is no question that Paul is disappointed. It hurts him to think that his Galatians showed so little stability. We can hear him say, I'm sorry to hear of your troubles and disappointed in you for the disgraceful part you played. I say rather much on this point to save Paul from the charge that he railed upon the churches contrary to the spirit of the gospel. A certain distance and coolness can be noted in the title with which the apostle addresses the Galatians. He does not now address them as his brethren, as he usually does. He addresses them as Galatians in order to remind them of their national traits to be foolish. We have here an example of bad traits that often cling to individual Christians and entire congregations. Grace does not suddenly transform a Christian into a new and perfect creature. Dregs of the old and natural corruption remain. The Spirit of God cannot at once overcome human deficiency. Sanctification takes time. Although the Galatians had been enlightened by the Holy Spirit through the preaching of faith, something of their national trait of foolishness plus their original depravity clung to them. Let no man think that once he has received faith, he can presently be converted into a faultless creature. The leavings of old vices will stick to him, be he ever so good a Christian. Okay, and that's the passage of containing the comments by Martin Luther on Paul's use of that expression, "O foolish Galatians," which has engaged, you know, the attention of Bible scholars and Christians through the ages. Some have said, "Oh, Paul did not express the spirit of the gospel, which is the spirit of humility, the spirit of kindness, the spirit of having our speech seasoned with salt." You know, the values preached by Paul elsewhere himself. Some have charged him as not expressing the spirit of the gospel, as speaking in a manner contrary to the spirit of the gospel. We see here Martin Luther defending Paul and saying, look, it was the Holy Spirit himself who wrote through Paul saying, oh, preach in season, out of season. When it's the time to reprove, do so. When it's time to rebuke, do so. When it's time to exhort, do so. That's one aspect of it that we should discuss. And also Martin Luther's mention here of the pastoral duty to sometimes rebuke the way that Paul did here. Martin Luther has also laid emphasis on Paul's use of Galatians and not brethren. I'm making the point that, and this is something that we came across while discussing the first chapter of this book, that Martin Luther made mention of, that the Galatians were, even at that time, even before the gospel was taken to them, were generally regarded as fickle-minded people, were generally regarded as people who were easily swayed from one who are easily persuaded, you know, by one doctrine or thinking to another, and this having nothing to do with the gospel. You know how, for example, people from a particular town or a particular part of the world would generally be regarded as maybe given to pleasure. Some people be given to pleasure, some people who have such a pliant attitude, whatever you take to them, they listen to maybe the person presently talking to them. They can be persuaded easily. And many nationalities and tribes, in fact, have different traits that people attribute to them. You know, there are people there are certain tribes, even from Africa, from Nigeria, that are reputed to be given to easy anger, some given to almost wild anger. And say, oh, don't you know I'm from this place? This is the way we disagree, or this is the way we talk, or don't you know I'm from this place? Some people even talk to some people are naturally given to some, you know, sexual proclivities because of where they come from. So many people rightly or wrongly, some largely anecdotally, but sometimes you just regard, or people from certain regions, certain places are regarded as being of a particular disposition. And according to Martin Luther, the Galatians historically were regarded as people who could be easily persuaded by oratory, who could be easily persuaded by sweet sounding argument. And he suggested that is the reason why at this point Paul did not use, oh my brethren, what is wrong with you, which he said, oh foolish Galatians, to remind them that, oh, you see you are living up to your name. In a manner of speaking, people say this of you, and look at exactly how you are behaving. And Matilda drew quite a spiritual point there, saying sometimes we have a national trait, maybe as a nation or as individual. When the Holy Spirit comes, when the gospel comes, it has come to transform us. As Paul wrote, when a man is in Christ, he becomes a new creature. All things have passed away. And he's reminding us here that those old things often don't pass away immediately. That sanctification takes time. So these two issues, the pastoral duty sometimes to rebuke, and the justification for the use of this expression by Paul, foolish Galatians, and Martin Luther's observation that certain natural traits don't go away immediately, even with the coming of the gospel. And sometimes we have those natural evil traits combined with our natural depravity, and sometimes these things don't go away immediately. So the class is open, as always. If you want to make a contribution, just unmute your microphone and contribute. And I believe we have so much to discuss this evening, especially for this opening part and Martin Luther's observation on Paul's use of language. Yeah, I mean, not just even his use of language, his disposition to the Galatians at the time that he wrote this. We know the matter in issue. So would you say, Paul overreacted? Would you say he overreacted here? Would you say that he did not use the best expression possible? Well, he could have been gentler. Paul himself wrote, by the power of the Holy Spirit, that gentleness is one of the indications of the presence of the fruit of the Spirit. Couldn't he have been gentler? Couldn't he have forced himself to make his conversation better seasoned? Did he give way to anger here? Or would you consider this an occasion where indeed a Christian pastor ought to to rebuke? And foolishness here, would this be an adjective not suitable in the circumstances, bearing in mind the subject of the discourse? And of course, that we have to recall what we have read and discussed in chapters 1 and 2. Okay, please feel free to unmute at any time, and I will be glad to have the benefit of your thoughts here. If you're at gospelbestradio.com, also just tap the WhatsApp widget and and let us have your thoughts here. Tap the WhatsApp we did. Let us have your thoughts. And if you want to reach out to us in the studio, we'll be most delighted to have the benefit of your thoughts. Yeah, Paul calling the Galatians foolish, and Martin Luther, supporting Paul and articulating all the argument why, yeah, Paul should be regarded as right for referring to the Galatians as foolish here, as foolish. And also talking about that famed national trait of the Galatians for being people who could be easily persuaded by preachers or by speakers, and suggesting to us that Paul had that in mind when he did not say, oh foolish brethren, but when he used their national appellation to call them, that Paul was subtly reminding them of what they were known for as a people. And then this spiritual lesson that Paul has drawn from this, the spiritual lesson that, even with the advent of the gospel, we still have those things that cling to us, and we must watch out to ensure that the gospel really works in us to change us, and not to leave us just as we have always been. I do not know, have you ever been under the pastorate of someone who spoke so harshly with you? Have you experienced any pastor speaking harshly in this fashion during your pilgrimage or in recent times? Have you ever come across a pastor who felt so strongly about the point of scripture, about the point of the Christian life, that he spoke this harshly to people? What do you think? How do you think people would take any pastor, any preacher who uses an expression like this today? And what point of doctrine, what point of Christian teaching would justify the use of an expression like this? Oh foolish Galatians, who has bewitched you? And it's not just the old foolish Galatians, as Martin Luther himself properly noted there. Not only the old foolish Galatians, but the bewitching as well. He said, who has bewitched you? And I think, as we have studied in chapters 1 and 2, this is taken even further Paul's position that the issues at stake are such that are so fundamental, so foundational, that there must be some form of pastoral intervention. Tutu, thank you so very much. Go ahead, please.
1: What I want to take from that, or my contribution to that, is just to make a point of what you said when you were talking. The point is that we need to be careful. Like, I don't want to justify the false language or say we have to do that. It does go to show that as human beings, we'll always be human. You know, and also to mention that sometimes we just can't help being the human that we are. Mm-hmm, mm-hmm. When it comes up and we want to address him, and like the thing that let's call it baby thing, yeah. And not family thing. So I think it was the only anger now in Paul,
0: okay,
1: that made, you know, feel that language. And like you rightly observed, though that was like a kind of the way people saw the Galatians, that they are easily swayed. So in all, it just shows, number one, that we are human, and the human part of us will always, you know, react once in a while,
0: yeah.
1: But ultimately, it's just us being able to exercise caution.
0: Mm.
1: You understand? Yeah. So, because we have a lot of Christians, not even pastors,
0: yeah.
1: Now, I know we have pastors that are quite you know, blunt like that, and they just can't mean their words when they want to say something or comment on something they are not happy about, or you know. Mm-hmm. We have even ordinary Christians like that too, that they just can't speak bad behavior and maybe hypocrisy or a Christian, you know, not living up to the standard.
0: Mm.
1: They will say it the way they feel. And I think that's what happened here in the case of Paul. And it just goes to show that the Bible is not a book that is trying to, you know, to talk us into things. Or Bible portrays things towards the way they are, and the way we can even relate to it, because we all, in one way or the other, at one time or the other, can relate to this kind of situation.
0: Mm-hmm.
1: And just recently, I was still saying to my son, you know, he behaved in the way I did like earlier today. And even when he was trying to call up to me, I was like, what makes you think we are cool, that we are not cool? You know? Okay. So that's the language he also used between there, like, I'm not cool with you, mommy. You know, I was like, what makes you think we are cool anyway, that you are coming over to me and that I don't like the way you behave to me in the movie.
0: Yeah.
1: So I think that's just the case. I feel that's the case with Paul. And he was so angry and disappointed in the Galatians that I was like, what are you guys doing? Why are you living up to the name that the world is calling me? You know?
0: Mm-hmm. Exactly.
1: So that's just my, yeah.
0: Wow, beautiful. Thank you so very much for those points, and they're quite important, and I love that you have related that to, you know, the parenting experience that we come across. Exactly. So somebody who has heard, if a parent understands, I believe, the spiritual duty to make the point known, you know, to the person who has heard, not just because you want your ego massage, so the person comes to apologize, but want the person to know. I hope you know how, well, to use Paul's word now, how foolish you have been. Thank you so very much for that. Okay, bro, Sheun Oyedele, after that, Dr. Gwanle.
2: Good evening, everyone.
0: Good evening, sir.
2: Well, if we pick what Paul said on the surface, especially for the word foolish.
0: Yes.
2: You know, religiously,
0: we
2: can begin to think, oh, that was not the right choice of words. But if we think further, if the word is said, the direct interpretation is the word foolish that has been written in KJV, another version of the Bible, then it could mean that what they were doing, the only way to express it, that this is just foolishness. I was handling Bible study in church.
0: Okay.
2: We are studying the book of Jeremiah, the weekly study, not the manual that we use on marriage. So I think we got to chapter 44 or 45 thereabouts, you know, when God had been telling them, because of their disobedience, they will go in exile to Babylon, they will submit to the yoke of Nebuchadnezzar and all of those. Then a set of them said, no, we are not going to Babylon. We will rather go to Egypt, because we don't want to be a victim of pestilence, of sword, of this and all of those. Now, when God was now, they took Jeremiah along, actually. When God was now talking to those people who rebelled and went to Egypt, there was a point where he said, they are fools. Now, when we were doing that study, a Sunday school boy was in class that day.
0: Okay.
2: You know, children will come. And it's, when it was time for question, what he pointed at, he said, sir, why will God say somebody is foolish? You know, it felt strange that we've been saying you don't use such word, but he is reading from the Bible that God said foolish. So the way I could answer him, I just referred him to Psalm 14 verse 1, where the Bible says, he that says in his heart that there is no God, that is a fool. So exactly. I said, the way to describe the act is foolishness. Then I took him to Matthew chapter 7, verse 24, where the Bible is saying that whosoever hear this saying of mine and do them, I will liken him unto a wise person, verse 26. Whosoever hears this saying of mine and does it not, I will liken him unto a foolish man. So I said, God did not mean to say you are foolish in terms of, you know, trying to insult or trying to be careless with words. It's the way to describe the act is foolishness. So if a man had labored and brought you to salvation, you have seen the light. Then somebody came and gave you another gospel, because you remember in chapter 1 Paul talked about another gospel.
0: Yes.
2: Now if you are giving them another gospel, it will mean let me even aside the Galatians now, somebody who has been a Christian, who have spoken in tongues, who have God had used here and there, then he wakes up one day, or somebody you know, and that is he attested the Jews and the honors of salvation. Then you just find out that one day you visited him, and at the back of his house there is one useless cutlass that somebody had used for many years, and now is rust, and he put it at the back of the house and is pouring palm oil, calling it the God of Iron. There is no way to describe such art than say this is foolishness. Okay, I could see your gun in where that's so. I want to believe what he said is not from the point of insult, but a description of the act. Exactly. What they did. Now you see John the Baptist saying, "You brood of vipers, who had warned you." You see Jesus in Matthew chapter 23 speaking to the Pharisees and the Sadducees and all of those people. He said, "Woe unto you!" The word "woe" is not a word that you can play with. It's a serious word. So it's not only Paul that used such word, but is not from, you know, what's the intention of the author matters. What I believe what he was saying, the description of their hearts is foolishness, because it's more like not acknowledging God. So that is it. And if in another, you know, you now ask if a pastor use it now, a contemporary pastor who will use that must be careful. Nevertheless, there are ways to drive home your point, because the word of God, yes, it's two-edged sword, but it is not just to romance somebody. It's either it is chastising you, is rebuking you, is correcting you, or training you in righteousness. These are the four things that the word of God can do: correct, rebuke, chastise. And you see that those three are in almost in the same category. Then the next one is training in righteousness, that the man of God will be thoroughly furnished. So I don't think it's from the point of insult, but a description of their heart.
0: Thank you so very much, Brashen, for that excessive engagement with this. Not an insult, a description, like an accurate, right? That's what I get for it, an accurate description of the heart of the Galatians, of their behavior at this point. And here in the chat room, Dr. Adeshina writing here and saying, this is a case of holy anger. They had received the gospel of Christ and the cross with gladness, but now they have gone back to legalism and the law. So she's situating this as a case of holy anger. Doc, please go ahead.
3: Can you hear me?
0: Yes, please. Thank you.
3: Thank you very much. Apologies that I've been away for a while.
0: I've been AWOL. Okay.
3: I was trying to, bring everything to a close. You understand what
0: okay,
3: I mean?
0: Okay, great, thank
3: God. And thank God at least things have moved forward.
0: Thank God.
3: Well, thank God for the contribution so far. And I'm very glad that Brother Sheun talked about, you know, a description of that conduct or that state of being. And I will take it from there and talk about the essence. So, Brother, you were saying an accurate description.
0: Mm-hmm.
3: But I want to then go further and say that he was talking about the essence.
0: Yes.
3: That is the core, the meaning, the import of that conduct. And Bro Sheun has gone into scripture to show the use of the word foolish in exhortation.
0: Yeah.
3: You know, in 1 Timothy chapter 4, Paul was telling Timothy, he said, until I come, give attention to three things. He said, to reading,
0: yes,
3: to exhortation, and to doctrine. Now, today, we are not looking at doctrine. We are looking at exhortation. Now, the meaning of exhortation is to urge to action.
0: Yeah.
3: To urge to action. And there are about four or five things that exhortation will do. Exhortation will console you or comfort you.
0: Mm-hmm.
3: Exhortation will caution you. Exhortation will command you. I want to focus on caution. Now, what we see here is a term used not in just rebuking, but in relationship. The Yoruba people say that my child understands cryptic messages.
0: Yeah.
3: It's a reflection of prior discussion.
0: Yeah.
3: Yeah. That my child can understand codes is a reflection that there had been a decoding lesson.
0: Yeah, before that time.
3: Before.
0: Prior.
3: So while we as third parties to the relationship will assume that there was insult or anger, as a matter of fact, that's not the quality of the relationship. The essence of the relationship, as we will see later in chapter 4, is that this thing is beyond what they have done. It's a question of who they are becoming. So, and once it comes to who you are becoming, it goes beyond feelings and emotions and things like that. It comes to the very core of your life and existence.
0: Yeah.
3: And when you look into scripture, particularly scriptures written by Apostle Paul, you will find that he reserves the word fool or foolish for extreme states of spiritual engagement. So when things get to the very heart of your Christian life, Paul will introduce the term fool or foolish. So in 1 Corinthians chapter 1, when matters were coming up as to who should we be looking at, is it just the gospel Christ, or should we be like the Greeks or the Jews? The Greeks who seek wisdom and the Jews who seek a sign. And the Greeks who are so familiar and so, you know, competent, vast in argumentation. He said that's not going to happen.
0: Yeah.
3: Because in fact, in the most extreme of situations, let us now assume that God can be foolish. You know, that one you can see. It's not about foolishness the way we understand it.
0: Mm-hmm.
3: So Paul begins to say that the foolishness of God is wiser than men. And for those who can understand that language, he did not say the foolishness of God is wiser than the wisdom of men. No, he says the foolishness of God is wiser than men. What he's saying there is that the full essence of man, not just the wisdom of man, the entirety of man in his essence, that when God is assumed even if it were possible to be foolish, he is more than man. Not the wisdom of man, but man as an entire concept. So we see that Paul introduces the term foolish in the extreme of spiritual state.
0: Mm-hmm.
3: And he was trying to help the Galatians to understand that, as Brother Sheon said, you are now not different from a mere Gentile or a mere unbeliever who denies the very existence of God. You are not now different from those who oppose the cross as if Christ never died. Now, if you were to find yourself in that sort of situation, then you would be foolish indeed. And it is important for us to understand that in Christian exhortation, occasionally such terms, not in terms of abusing people, insulting them, I'm saying such severe terminology can come up. I recall years ago, one of my junior colleagues was running an analysis using a software. And to be honest, she did not understand what she was doing at all. And she was producing the results, and she was trying to interpret the result.
0: Okay.
3: So I said to her, "Do you even understand what you are doing at all?" She said, "No." So how dare you claim that you have a result that you want to present? Mm-hmm. And she's a younger, like a younger sister, although my junior colleague, we knew at work, but we had become very close. So I said to her, "You are a thief." That was what I told her. I said, "You are a thief." She was looking at me that day in the office. I said, "Do you know why? You are a thief because this is academic dishonesty. How can you be producing a result that you don't understand? And you want to present it as if it is correct or meaningful. That is dishonesty. So you are a thief in that sense." So we stopped whatever she was doing, and then I helped her to understand what she was doing, and we did it the right way. So fast forward a few years later. So I was now doing my own research.
0: Yeah.
3: And somehow I was trying to cut corners, and she was on my team because I gathered a team together.
0: Okay.
3: So I was now trying to do the research and be quick about it. Not that I was doing anything in the sense of maybe cooking data, no, but I was supposed to train my team, and we were supposed to use the instrument carefully.
0: Okay.
3: But I was summarizing things and trying to be too quick. So she said to me that, "No, sir, let's go through the instrument, the questionnaire one by one. You are not somebody that I know who behaves like that." Ah, it entered my you know, my bone marrow. So I restrained myself and I followed her instruction. And then a few months later, I told her, I said, "Kenny, what I was trying to do that time, trying to rush over things when I was not sure about whether the questionnaire items were up to par or not. You know, it's not different from what I accused you of when I said you were a thief. As at that time, I was a thief myself." Now, she understood what I was saying. Yeah. I understood what I was saying. No insults were exchanged.
0: Mm.
3: We were only trying to show the extreme nature of the spiritual state in which we were finding ourselves as Christians.
0: Mm.
3: That what I'm doing now is akin to being someone who denies God. What I'm doing now is akin to someone who is a thief. What I'm doing now is akin to someone who has become a stranger to the household of faith.
0: Mm.
3: So, for example, when we use the word stranger in that spiritual and essential sense, it's not about trying to tell the person you are unwanted and we don't like you. It's to help the person to reflect on the seriousness of their state.
0: Mm.
3: And for when we use it in that way, it will be safe.
0: Mm.
3: Just to conclude, in line with what Brother Sheon said and what you have said as well, if we do not have that sort of relationship one-on-one or father to a group, then we must be very careful in the use of severe terms. Because instead of building the relationship, they can actually damage the relationship. And I would like us to strike that balance there. Thank you very much.
0: Thank you very much, Doc. And thank you, Rashim. Thank you, Sister Tutu, as well. And on that note, Doc saying that we have to be careful. We have to understand the context in which this was used. We have to understand that this was justified in its usage. Yet, we must ensure that a relationship exists. There must be a prior relationship before a preacher will be justified to use expressions like this. It is not sufficient to say, look, I have a point to be made, and there's a point to be made, that's a valid point to be made, that's an important point to be made. That may not be sufficient, but there must be a relationship existing prior to the use of that expression, so much so that the person who is at the receiving end, you know, figuratively speaking, of the use of that, the person who is at the receiving end, you know, figuratively speaking, of the use of that expression, himself or

0: ear taught them, because the so-called Judaizers went to them, persuading them, okay, you have come to Christ, but now for you to go forward, you have to do some other things. I love how Doug used that Yoruba that Yoruba expression. If you say, oh, my child understands codes, I can understand when I speak to him or to her in coded language, that presupposes that you and the child had a discussion prior to that time on how to use codes, how to interpret codes, how to communicate, using codes. And pastors who have relationships like that with their congregation, Christians who have relationships like that with other Christians, are maybe justified actually to rebuke in that fashion, because that's what we are called to do indeed in talking about this. I also want us to talk about Martin Luther's view here, that Paul's use of "oh foolish Galatians" are not just "oh foolish people." He could have said "you foolish people." He could have said "oh foolish brothers, brethren," or "brethren, this is foolishness." Brethren will still connote, that endearment. We are still brothers, but are being foolish. But according to Martin Luther here, and I'm reading this paragraph, which is on the screen, Martin Luther said, "A certain distance and coolness can be noted in the title with which the apostle addresses the Galatians." A certain coolness and distance. At that point, Paul was putting a distance between himself and the Galatians, who were, moving away from the gospel of Christ. So much so, according to Martin Luther, quote, "he does not now address them as brethren, as he usually does. He addresses them as Galatians to remind them of their national trait of foolishness." And if you do some bit of study, of research, you'll find that indeed the Galatians, generally speaking, being part of the Celtic people, they had a cultural stereotype for being people who were easily impressionable, sometimes volatile, easily swayed people. And I think we can now begin to situate it to our own different circumstances. Have you come across Christians who belong maybe to an ethnic tribe that was that's a cultural stereotype for something unchristian, and despite them having come to Christ, sometimes that stereotype tries to still, sweep in, sort of, so much so that sometimes the people have to be reminded, oh, you are being, and I don't want to use any cultural stereotype now, so that nobody on this platform sues me for that, oh, you are being like a Yoruba man, since I'm part of the group. You see, you are letting your Yoruba something affect you. You are now in Christ. Be careful. Do we want to talk about that? And Martin Luther's statement that we have to be very careful. Some of these cultural stereotypes, some of these personality traits, maybe not to just your culture, but to you yourself, we find that they still affect us in our Christian walk. And we have to be careful to be clear that we do not allow these things to rule over us. Any contribution there, please? Or do you have any example of this? Yes, Doug, go ahead, please.
1: Well, Brother Me, I would approach that in two ways. The first one would be to sort of draw parallels between the Lord Jesus in his relationship with his very close disciples, and the relationship of Paul with the Galatians. And then I will also speak to why sanctification is a gradual process and how it addresses our human tendencies. So I start with the first one. The first one is, the Lord Jesus had that sort of attitude as well. So when you are getting it right, he has a name that he will call you. Now, when you are not getting it right, he signals your error by the name he calls you. And again, this is the beauty of relationship. So when in Matthew chapter 16, immediately he says that Peter got it right. He said, "I'm not going to call you Simon, son of Jonah, anymore. Now I shall call you Peter, because on this rock I will build my church, and the gates of hell shall not prevail against it." Just a few verses

0: after that. He doesn't even call him Simon. He calls him Satan. I say, what's going on here? The man that you just promoted from Simon to Peter, you have demoted him now to Satan. And the Greek word for Satan is Satanas, which means adversary. So when he called him Satan, he wasn't calling him Lucifer or the devil or the emblematic expression of evil. That's not what he was calling him. He was telling him that momentarily you have become an enemy of the cross. Momentarily, you have left your place and you are occupying a tendency that looks like that of Satan. You are still Peter, but my brother, you are walking like Satan. So you have to now get behind me. You can no longer walk by my side. Now, don't get me wrong, they were still walking side by side, but the Lord was signaling. And that is crucial for Christian growth. We must be people who understand the codes of this walk. In fact, when you talk about the selection of deacons, the Bible describes something you expect of deacons, that they understand the mysteries of this faith. There is no growth when we are babes who cannot understand codes, who cannot understand that the Lord is flagging up something. You know, God is asking you, like Adam, where are you? Is there a place that God cannot see? Do you think that God was asking Adam his geographical location? But Adam knew, because he knew God well. So he knew it was not about his geographical location. So he began to address the question in a different way. He did not merely say that he was hiding behind a tree. He said, I saw that you were naked. Yeah, the problem was the nakedness. And he knew that the moment he talked about the nakedness, it would signal to God that I am in trouble. Although I don't know how I got in or how I will get out. I can make excuses, but there is a problem. And God then moved away from geographical location, because it was never geographical location. It was spiritual location. And he said, who told you that you were naked? And that you and I are still discussing this matter of how we became naked. And Jesus was the only one who gave us any dress to wear. And occasionally we remove the dress by ourselves and we become naked again. But let's leave that matter. So we see that's about the code of growth, the code of spiritual development, where he says to them, all of a sudden, you are brethren, but you are acting like people who have never been brethren. You are acting as if you are outsiders, like Galatians. So I know that you are my brothers, but can I signal to you that you have left your place? And we must always bear that in mind. In Luke, when they go to Gethsemane, and everybody was bragging that we will never leave you, we will not run away, we will not do this, we will not do that, we will not depart, we will stick with you till the end, he did not call him Peter that night. He called him Simon. Oh, exactly. Every time I read that part, my heart breaks. I say, Lord, please, can you just help me to remain in my place? Lord, please, let me not come to a point that I'm so full of myself and I lose sight of what you were saying. That night, Peter did not hear what the Lord was saying. That was why he signaled to him that, Peter, I will not call you Peter now, because this matter is beyond Peter. You will run before this night is over. So I will call you the name of the man who will run. Simon, the devil wanted to have you. It's not about what you are claiming you will do, or the decisions you are making, or the conviction you think you hold. I, the Lord, am telling you that before this night is over, the plan of Satan was that he wanted to have you. And not just to have you, but to have you and then sift you like wheat. However, regardless of what you will see happening tonight until tomorrow morning, I have already prayed for you. You will feel weak, but know this, that you will be strong. But when you are converted, and I say to God, Lord, please, there is yet a work of conversion over my life that makes me truly the childlike faith that comes to you with the fullness of my being. Please, Lord, do this conversion in me. He said, when you are converted, strengthen your brethren also.
1: Yeah.
0: And see, that's what takes me to the latter part of my discussion, and which is sanctification is to the end that what has happened in our spirits may then happen in our minds.
1: Exactly.
0: Romans chapter 12 says, do not be conformed to this world. You would have assumed that the moment you have become a living sacrifice, there is no longer a tendency to be conformed. But Paul is saying it's not true. There is still a tendency there, and that one is not done by just being a living sacrifice. It is done by remaining that living sacrifice whose mind is now renewed, so that his life will be transformed. Now that is what we turn this Galatian back into the Christian. That is what we turn the Galatian back into the brother. It is the work of renewing of the mind which leads to the transformation of the life. And in chapter 4, you will see how Paul then uses the metaphor of bath to sort of express this even in a clearer and keener manner. So just to conclude, what I'm saying is, I see in this aspect of calling them Galatians, that that coolness, that aloofness is a signaling function to let them know that they have left their place. But that is not that they are lost, but that they are dislocated. And that if they can quickly hear that, then they can find their way home. And that when we are saved, there is an ongoing work of grace. And that ongoing work of grace is to ensure that our minds that are not born again, but are still components of our lives, that they undergo what has come into our spirits, which is that we shall now be renewed after the newness of life in Christ Jesus, so that our lives can be transformed. Any Christian who does not submit himself to this continued and constant renewal will claim to be born again, but always find that he or she is conformed to the world. I pray God be help us in Jesus' name.
1: Amen. Amen. Amen indeed. And such a fitting conclusion to this. I love how Doc has underscored the importance of us realizing that continuing work of sanctification. And if that is not evident, then we have to look again and ask again, because as Paul, as the Holy Spirit pointed out through Paul, the newness of life must indeed be seen. The newness of life that is symbolized by a new birth must show forth. And thank you for defending the spiritual underpinnings, you know, of location. It is not just about your nationality or your geographical location, the spiritual underpinnings of that. I thank you also very much. And of course, once again, apologies that we started this class behind schedule today. But I thank God for what the Holy Spirit has helped us to see and to learn tonight. And I want to go through the class, if you can unmute. What is your takeaway point today? Doc, I know you have made extensive contributions, but if you were to just say one thing that you are taking away from this class today, Tutu, as well. Dr. Deshina, if you can, what would you say is your takeaway lesson today? Don't mind that it has been said, but let's just put it on record from Galatians 1a, if we may cite it that way, oh foolish Galatians, and Martin Luther's commentary here. I mean, mine will clearly be this, that a prior relationship must exist before the use of certain expressions. That would be my own takeaway. You know, a prior relationship must exist before the use of certain expressions, or rather, maybe the use of certain expressions will become even more justified given a prior discussion, a prior relationship, and which is the important thing. I think it was my dad who said this at one time, talking about his pastoral ministry. He said at one time he was talking to members of his congregation, and he said to them, oh, you ought to have done this, you ought to have you have done that. Okay, we're talking about a revival preacher who was in the church, and maybe at the time that the revival preacher was departing, the members did not deem it fit not to give gifts to the preacher at the end of the revival period. I said, oh, but you ought to have done that. And he said, one of the women said to him, oh, but pastor, you did not teach us that. You know, he did not teach. And he said that lived with him, you know, throughout his pastoral ministry. A member of his saying, oh, but pastor, you did not teach us to do that. If you have not been taught to do something, nobody is justified to say to you, oh, you ought to have done it the way that I expect you to do it. But you did not tell me what you expect from me. But in this case, Paul was clearly justified in saying, oh, you are behaving foolishly because I had pointed you in the right direction. Okay, my man, Andikwe, go ahead, man.
2: Thank you very much. Thank good you, evening,
1: ma.
2: Everybody.
1: Good evening, man.
2: In fact, I've had a very, very enjoyable time.
1: Thank God.
2: To people's opinions and all that. But my own takeaway, I don't know if you can highlight, I think 1, 2, 3, 4, 5, 6. Yes, the sixth
1: paragraph.
2: The sixth paragraph.
1: 1, 2, 3, 4.
2: We have
1: example of bad traits.
2: Yes.
1: Yeah, that's true.
2: So what I just want to really want to take home from that is that grace does not suddenly transform a Christian into a new and perfect creature.
1: Mm-hmm. Mm-hmm.
2: Because the dregs of the old and natural corruption remains.
1: That's true.
2: The Spirit of God cannot at once overcome human deficiency. Sanctification takes time.
1: True.
2: So what I just want to bring out from that is that the fact that you are born again, you are tongue-talking, you are spirit-filled, does not automatically transform you into a saint. It will take time. Especially when we're talking about sanctification. Sanctification is something that goes on in your life until you finally get to heaven.
1: Yes.
2: You take it one step at a time. When you sleep, you go back to God, He cleanses you again, mm-hmm. and then you go on the journey.
1: Mm-hmm.
2: And then you go on and on like that until you finally make it home.
1: Yes.
2: So that is my own take home. This.
1: Thank you.
2: That sanctification takes time.
1: Yes.
2: That you won't suddenly become a saint overnight, mm-hmm. because you give your life to Christ.
1: Mm-hmm.
2: That you have to work out your salvation with fear
1: and trembling.
2: Praise the Lord.
1: Hallelujah. Hallelujah. And that's a beautiful take home point indeed. Sometimes we have to be reminded that, you know, there's a time for everything. There's a time for the Christian to remind himself to be patient. You know, to be patient, you know, with oneself, and not to be complacent, and not to just justify our own depravities, but sometimes you have to be patient with yourself, you know, to say, and not to say, oh, I've fallen again, I've done this, oh, then I can never get it right. Sanctification takes time indeed. Okay, Sister Tutu, Awonga, thank you very much. Go ahead.
3: I'm particularly happy that we were also able to explore the area of the words that Paul used as plain and interpreted by Roshan and Dr. Obuwale.
1: So
3: we have established that really the language, if we look at it critically, describing the act, not really, you know, Paul trying to insult the people. And also the fact that there must have existed a relationship.
1: Exactly.
3: You know, the party. So that the other party being referred to as foolish is not taking it the wrong way.
1: Exactly.
3: You understand?
1: Mm-hmm.
3: Because that also reminds me of a time I was discussing with someone about some things that I did in the past. The person was like, so gunny, I'll be saying, oh, bunny, you know, that was the language the person said, like, just to buttress what the doctor said, that someone be better. You know, at that time, when the person said that to me, I felt offended, like, why is this man so
1: funny?
3: But, you know, after time had passed on that discussion, and I was physically looking at those things I was relating to that person, and I was like, ah, definitely won't go. You know, sometimes, you know, I also came to agree with that person that he won't go. I won't put him with things. You know, so like, just to go back to what the doctor said, that there must be a relationship.
1: Yeah, yeah.
3: Something to someone, and the person, you know, could not take it the wrong way, and that even after the person must have even pondered on what, you know, transpired, the person would also come to the realization that I was really foolish, and I think that's just the case with the Galatians. So that's my takeaway.
1: Exactly. Thank you. I mean, and that's an important take-home point, really. That prior relationship, so that it is righteous anger, truly speaking, the righteous part of it. Dr. Adesina, Auntie, are you able to unmute and make that point? Although you made the point in the chat room, but I'd like to hear your voice. If you can unmute where you are, okay.
4: it's the same thing, and it's the same thing that has been said. You know, like the prior relationship was there. He had spoken to them. He had preached to them, and he had led them in that which they received with enthusiasm, with gratitude, and eagerness. And now, when a different doctrine came, they easily fell. But that also reminds us that, you know, we should always take heed, you know. And we should, so that we don't, I can't remember where it is where it says, so that we are not moved by every wind of doctrine or something. So that not because it appears right, or they are calling, you know, making it, it doesn't always... follow. And then, like what Bomiyan Nodikpe said, you know, where's that place after where your this place you highlighted?
1: This also
4: struck me. Let no man think that once he has received faith, he can presently be converted into a faultless creature. The livings of the old vices will stick to him, be he ever so good a Christian. But you know, it's God and the Spirit of God working in us that empowers us and strengthens us, so that we're able to, you know, rise above our old self. It's not by power or might.
1: Indeed, it's not by power or might. And you know, this point that you have buttressed, and that will be moving a request point, can really be an encouragement to a Christian truly struggling. Because actually, we cannot attribute malice, bad faith, you know, to the Galatians. They were just pliable, in manner of speaking. And many Christians in the early stages of growth are like that. And many, when they are now confronted with their errors, some could become disappointed, some could become unwilling to even proceed in the pilgrimage. And this can actually be an encouragement to a person who is acting in good faith, that look, these things take time, and you have to patiently with patience and faith, you know, win the prize that is set before you. I thank God that this has been a blessing to all of us, and to everyone listening at gospelverseradio.com, and those who are going to listen to this in the future. I look forward to us coming back together again to continue this reading next week. Doc, you have said that, well, you are able to pay more attention now, so we are going to hold you to that and look out. Look forward to you joining us again next week. Glad to have you, Tutu. Glad to have you, Auntie Adesua. Glad to have you, Mama Nadikwe. Doc, please say a word of prayer as we bring this to a close tonight.
0: Dear Father, we thank you very much.
1: Thank you,
0: Lord. For the joy of fellowship.
1: Thank you, Lord.
0: We thank you, Lord, because now we know that Paul was not angry with the Galatians, but was so desirous that they may repent and be restored. Thank you, Lord, because his was not a language of judgment, but a language calling them back to where they were supposed to be. Oh, what joy. Hallelujah. That we too can hear the Spirit's call. Lord, we do not feel offended at all when you spot our foolishness. Father, please draw our attention to it. When we become as mere men again, yet We are men filled with your spirit. Please, Lord, do not let us go on by ourselves.
1: Amen.
0: Draw us in the magnitude of your grace, in the magnitude of your mercy.
1: Mm-hmm.
0: When we strike out and we speak like Satan, yeah, and we are not even aware of it, and we oppose that which is holy, because we are either childish or careless. Father, in your love, please draw us yet again. Let it be that we shall not be lost because you have found us.
4: Amen.
0: It was the psalmist who understood you, who said, though I walk through the valley of the shadow of death, I shall fear no evil, for thou art with me. Thy rod and thy staff, they comfort me.
1: Yes.
0: Lord, we do not reject your rod. We do not reject your staff.
4: No.
0: Oh, those who pass under your rod are the ones who are counted amongst your own.
1: Oh, yes.
0: Lord, please, let us not escape from the hand of the shepherd. Let your voice, even though it be rebuked, let it be sweet to our spirit.
1: Amen.
0: In the name of Jesus.
1: Amen.
0: We are so grateful for these gems that you have brought to us through Martin Luther.
1: Thank you, Lord.
0: And also for the insights you gave Brother Paul.
1: Thank you, Lord.
0: But we know that both have drawn from the well of eternal life, the Spirit.
1: Mm-hmm.
0: We ask, Lord, that beyond what we can ever read or hear, may it be that your spirit will work in us both to will and to do of your good pleasure.
1: Amen.
0: It will be dangerous to hear alone and not be doers. Lord, please, we pray, help us not to be hearers alone, but doers of the word.
1: Amen.
0: When we meet again next week, let it be that we would have grown.
1: Mm-hmm.
0: Thank you, Jesus.
1: Thank you, Lord.
0: In Jesus' name we have prayed. Amen.
1: Amen. And let's hear the grace together in fellowship. May the grace of our Lord and Savior Jesus Christ, the love of God, and the fellowship of the Holy Spirit be with us now and forevermore. Amen.
4: Amen.
1: Amen. Thank you so very much. Wishing you a happy night rest, a great fellowship in church tomorrow. Good night.
0: Good night, Ma. Good night,
1: sir. Good night, Ma. Good night, Tutu. Thank you, Tutu, for reaching out. Dog.
0: Thank you.
1: I'm going to call you now. Just briefly.
0: All right, sir.
1: Okay.
0: No
1: problem. Okay, thank you to everyone at gospelbestradios.com. Thank you for tuning in tonight. I'm sure this has been a blessing to you, as it has been to all of us. Glory to God in the highest levels. Hallelujah.

0: mother. Like a weaned child is my soul within me. O Israel, hope in the Lord from this time forth and forever. And glory to the Father, and to the Son, and to the Holy Spirit, as it was in the beginning, it is now, and ever shall be, world without end. Amen. I pray that will give you such comfort, such peace, such assurance, that like a weaned child with his mother, you are going to stay with your Lord and trust him until he brings deliverance for you. This episode from the Pilgrim Joy Devotional is titled, Like a Weaned Child.
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0: Good morning, dear people of God. Many may be listening to this devotional with many vexing questions running through their minds. But whatever questions we are waking up to this morning, the Holy Spirit is bringing to our remembrance the example of the psalmist in Psalm 132. He wrote, Lord, my heart is not proud. My eyes are not haughty. I don't concern myself with matters too great or too awesome for me to grasp. Instead, I have calmed and quieted myself like a weaned child who no longer cries for its mother's milk. Yes, like a weaned child is my soul within me. O Israel, put your hope in the Lord now and always. Dear people of God, that is the example of the psalmist. Like a child fed and satisfied in its mother's arms, quiet, trusting, not fretting about the future, not fretting about matters that it cannot understand. Like such a child, the Holy Spirit invites you to trust in the Lord. And this same message is brought to us in this hymn, Trust in Jesus.

trusting him whatever befall. Trusting Jesus, that is all. And yes, we all must listen and hear the voice of the Lord that the Apostle Paul heard in 2 Corinthians 12:9. Yes, we must hear the Lord saying to us, "My grace is sufficient for you, for my power is made perfect in weakness." And having heard that voice, like Paul, we ought by faith say, "That is why, for Christ's sake, I delight in my weaknesses, I delight in insults, I delight in hardships, I delight in persecutions, I delight in difficulties, for when I am weak, then I am strong." You see, his grace is sufficient, and brightly doth his

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He will be our guide even to the end." Trusting Him while life shall last.

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Even then, trusting Jesus, that is all. Brethren, let's trust Him as the moments fly. Let's trust Him as the days go by.

0: Lord, we lift our eyes not to the hills, not to the government, not to our bank account, not to our doctors, not to our parents, and not to any human person. 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
1: 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Thank you.
2: And yes, indeed, trust in Jesus, that is all. And I do hope that this episode of Motivated by Faith Monday has been a blessing to you. And I pray that the Lord will continue to keep you in His most holy faith and guard your heart and mind with peace. And I want to leave you with this beautiful word from the scripture, which is just the right word to conclude Motivated by Faith Monday today. It is from Philippians chapter 4, which you know so well, but which bears repeating every time. Be anxious for nothing, but in everything, by prayer and supplication, with thanksgiving, let your requests be made known to God, and the peace of God, which surpasses all understanding, will guard your heart and minds through Christ Jesus. Be anxious for nothing, but in everything, by prayer and supplication, with thanksgiving, let your requests be made known to God, and the peace of God, which surpasses all understanding, will guard your heart and minds through Christ Jesus. Do you want to read that just one more time? Be anxious for nothing, but in everything, by prayer and supplication, with thanksgiving, let your requests be made known to God, and the peace of God, which surpasses all understanding, will guard your hearts and minds through Christ Jesus. Don't let that go to waste. Do exactly as the Holy Spirit has instructed you to do in everything, concerning everything.

0: by prayer and supplication with thanksgiving. Let your requests, all your requests, every of your requests be made known to God. And so we are going to end the same way we started, by doing what? By playing that beautiful rendition of What a Friend We Have in Jesus by Aretha Franklin. What a Friend We Have in Jesus. What a privilege to carry everything to Him in prayer. God bless you, really good. Good morning to you once again. I wish you a beautiful, beautiful week. And I pray that the Lord Himself will uphold you in His most holy faith in the name of Jesus. And His peace will guard your heart and mind through Christ Jesus our Lord in the name of Jesus. Amen. Amen. And amen.
1: What a Friend We Have in Jesus.

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Alex, good morning to you once again. Thank you for joining us this morning on Gospel Best Radio for Motivated by Faith Monday. This is the time when the Holy Spirit says to you and me, have faith in God. The Holy Spirit reminds us of what Jesus himself said to his disciples, said to them, have faith in God. And I do pray today that the Lord will lift your heart and your mind to look at the crucified Savior, now risen and now seated at the right hand of the Father, interceding for you, to look at him and to have faith in him. Have faith in him that he is King above all kings. He is the Lord of lords, and he rules and reigns over all the affairs of men. I love Psalm 136. I love how the Lord is described there. And every time I pray, as most times, I want to begin my special prayers by reading Psalm 136. Do you know why I want to read it? I often read it because it tells of the greatness and the power of God. And today, on Motivated by Faith Monday, we'll be talking about how we have a friend in Jesus. We have a great Savior. What a savior. The hymn that got me thinking about this episode is a hymn titled Jesus, What a Friend for Sinners. What a friend for us. Some other hymnals titled this song Our Great Savior, but the first line says Jesus, what a friend for sinner. And as we think of him as a friend, let us even begin by thinking of him as a great and powerful God. The truth of the matter is that the more of God you know, right, the more of God you know, the more your faith grows. I've come to realize that. I won't be the first to realize it. Many Christians have realized that. Many saints who have gone before have realized that. The question is, do you want your faith to grow? Do you want to have solid, grounded faith in our Lord and Savior Jesus Christ? You know, people say, how do I build my faith? How can I become as strong a Christian as the many saints who have gone before, or as some other saints all around me? How can I become a great Christian? How can my faith deepen and grow? How can my faith increase? The answer is, you go and read your Bible. Go and know more about God. The more of him you know, the deeper the root of your faith, the deeper your faith, the higher your faith will grow, the more of God you know. You do not trust him. You do not have faith in him because you do not know him. You do not trust him. Your faith in him is not deeply rooted. You have not anchored your all upon him. Do you know why? Because you do not know him. You try to know him more, and then your faith in him will grow. Because you read the accounts of what other saints have said about him, and you say to yourself, wow, this God indeed is trustworthy. Somebody wrote a song in Nigeria recently that has become so popular, Oluwatosin. Oluwatosin, meaning that God is worthy of your worship, of your service. Otogbekele, some people say Oluwatogbekele, that is somebody who can be trusted. Can be trusted to keep his word, can be trusted to do everything. He's so big, he's so great, he's so lovely, he's so faithful, he's so powerful, that you will be wise to trust him. You'd be wise to cast all your cares upon him. You'll be wise to make him your only portion, because hey, that's who he is. And that's what all the saints have founded. And that takes me back to Psalm 136 that I spoke about earlier. I said most times when I do my spiritual prayers, I want to begin by reading Psalm 136, because hey, it tells me about what God has done. It tells me about what the people of God, what they remembered God for doing in the Bible. Oh, give thanks to the Lord, for his good, for his mercy endures forever. Oh, give thanks to the God of gods, for his mercy endures forever. You want to think about him, he's the God of gods, meaning that we do know there are many gods, small letter G gods, and there are many of them laying claim to have some divine powers, many of them all over the world, in every culture of the world, laying claim to have some divine powers. But here in Psalm 136, he's described as who? The God of gods. This small letter G God, they may lay claim to have some powers here and there, but you know what? There is a God who rules above all these small letter G gods. Is the God of gods. Verse 3 says, oh, give thanks to the Lord of lords. Again, that is your Lord God Almighty. The more of him you know, the more your faith will grow. The more of him you know, the more your faith will grow. The Lord of lords. So there are many
many entities laying claim to have divine powers in the world, and you must know, you must have heard of them as well. But there is a God who is the God of gods. There are many lords who have powers, temporal powers in this world. They are kings, they are presidents, they are monarchs, they are senators, they are powerful people in the church, in the affairs of the state, in your company, right? In your company, in your neighborhood, they are powerful people, people who have authority, people who have influence, people who have power, real power, you know, in the world today. But there is a Lord who sits over them. 136 verse 2 is the God of gods. 136 verse 3 is the Lord over all the lords that you may know of in the world. That's why one of the popular pastors in Nigeria would describe God and say in terms like this: is greater than the greatest, is higher than the highest, is mightier than the mightiest, is more powerful than the most powerful, is more exalted than the most exalted, is holier than the holiest, is greater than the greatest. There are great people, there are powerful people, there are influential people, but you know, there is someone, there is one who sits above all of them, the God of gods, the Lord of lords. In verse 4, the psalmist describes him as the one, he says, to him alone who does great wonders. The point I'm trying to make is, you want your faith to grow, you want your faith to deepen, you go and learn more about your God. The more of him you know, the deeper your faith will grow, the higher your faith will grow, the deeper the roots of your faith. Because the more of him you know, the more you say, wow, I want to cast all my cares upon this God. I want to anchor my faith in him. To him who by wisdom made the heavens, for his mercy endures forever. To him who laid out the earth above the waters, for his mercy endures forever. To him who made great light, the sun to rule by day, the moon and stars to rule by night. You have to think of his work in creation. We have talked about his authority. Psalm 36 begins by talking about his authority. He's the God of gods, he's the Lord of lords. So he has authority even over the small letter G gods who lay claim to divine powers in this world. He has authority over the small letter L lords, you know, who rule it over us today in this world. The king in your culture, the kings, the councillors in local government, the chairman of local government, the governors of our state, the presidents of the countries of this world, the presidents of conglomerate and corporate bodies all over the world. All these people, they are lords, powerful people, but they are one with the Lord of Lords. We spoke about his authority. Now we speak about his power in creation. It is he who by wisdom made the heavens. Look at the heavens. It is he who made them. It is he who laid out the earth above the waters. It is he who created the great lights, the sun to rule by day, the moon and stars to rule by night. And you want to wonder, you want to look at that God, you want to look at nature and at creation, and you want to say there is no God. No wonder the Bible says, what is the fool who says in his heart there is no God? And the one who already knows there is God, you want to look at the greatness of creation, and you're saying you're not going to trust him, you're saying you're not going to cast you're not going to anchor your faith in him. How can that be? How can that possibly be? And then from verse 10, you want to look at the work he has done, the victories that he has won. You want to look at the work he has done and the victories that he has won. Verse 10 says, to him who struck Egypt in their firstborn, for his mercy endures forever. To him who brought Israel from among them, for his mercy endures forever, with a strong hand and an outstretched arm. To him who divided the Red Sea in two, to him who made Israel pass through the midst of it, to him who overthrew Pharaoh and his army in the Red Sea, to him who led his people through the wilderness, to him who struck down great kings, to him who slew famous kings, Sion, king of the Amorite, and Og, king of Bashan. I was speaking to my daughter recently, and I was saying to her about Sion, king of the Amorite, and Og, king of Bashan. I was telling her that you will find that in many Old Testament passages, you find the people of old talking about the victory over Sion, king of the Amorite, and Og, king of Bashan, almost ad nauseum. Ad nauseum is referring to things that have been repeated so over and over that you get tired of it. But it's not something to ever be getting tired of. It never becomes annoying. It never becomes tiresome to recall the greatness of God. And there are some things that you will say and repeat and repeat and repeat to your dying days, because they represent great victories in your life.
And you must have accounts like that. Sometimes maybe they are not even spiritual matters, but there are some things that have happened to you that you cannot tire of saying. And it is the same with God's people, with the people of Israel. They could not have imagined that their own ragtag army of tired wilderness wandering people would win a victory over Sion, king of the Amorites. They were great kings. Verse 17 says, to him who struck down great kings, to him who slew famous kings. Great kings and famous kings, they were brought down by God, and the people of God never forgot that. They kept talking about it forever and ever. And Moses would talk about it over and over. Joshua did talk about it. David wrote about it. All the prophets who came after was reminding the people of Israel, this is the man. I'm sorry, that's the man. This is the God Almighty who slew famous kings, who struck down great kings, who slew famous. Has he not done great things for you as well that you never forget? As I pray the Lord will give you great victories, that you also will have the science of your own Christian journey. And say, look, to him who struck down and slew Sion, king of the Amorites, and Og, king of Bashan. These were giants. If you read of Og in Numbers, you'll be told that he was a giant in his day, and he was king over his people, was a giant. Yet, the ragtag army of the wilderness wandering people of God, they slew him, they brought him down. They not only did that, the Lord gave their land as a heritage to Israel, his servant forever. So in Psalm 136, we see the God who has authority over all things. The God of gods is the Lord over all the lords. From verse 4 to verse 9, we see his work in creation, the wonder he has done. We look around, just as Paul said in Romans, he said, look, we have no excuse. No human being has an excuse not to put his faith in the Lord God Almighty. Why? What excuse would you have? Because nature testifies. Nature testifies that the Lord is good, that the Lord is great, that he's powerful. That's why I love one of the hymns celebrating the power of God in nature. It says, I'm going to get it now, one of the hymns celebrating the grace of the spacious firmament, that beautiful hymn. And I love how in the first stanza in that hymn, the hymn writer wrote the hymn writer writing to us, telling us what all nature says, what all creation say. It says, the special firmament on high, with all the blue ethereal sky. Okay, no, it's not in the first stanza. It's actually in the third, the final stanza. And I love this. You want to listen to it? Talking about all creation, it says, in reasons here they all rejoice. Almost taken from Psalm 19, you know, this is one of the hymns inspired by Psalm 19. It says, all creation, in reasons here they all rejoice and utter forth a glorious voice, forever singing as they shine. So I want to ask you, what do you think that nature sings as they shine? All of nature. What does all of nature sing as they shine? This hymn writer wrote that this is what they sing. They say, the hand that made us is divine. The hand that made us divine. For

divine. And that's so true. And that's what, and that's the point that the psalmist made in Psalm 136 from verse 4 to 10, to say, from verse 1 to 3, say, look, this is the Lord God Almighty who has authority over all the gods of this world, over all the lords of this world. From verse 4, say, this is the Lord God Almighty who created the whole universe, who created the heavens and the earth and the great lights. And they're so wonderful. They're so great. They've always been there. Go and read your Psalm 19. It says, day unto day, they manifest themselves. And I was listening to a Bible study recently where the teacher was saying, well, you could read it and say day unto day, and you're thinking like tomorrow and yesterday and next tomorrow. But think about all the days of your life. Is it not the case that the sun and the moon and all the great firmament, they have always been there? Since you were born, day unto day. And if you're just thinking about when you were born until now, you're not thinking about it properly. Think about all the days that your father spent on the earth, all the days that your great-grandfather spent on the earth, all the days that your great-grandfather spent in this world, and think of all the generations that have gone before us. Day unto day. The firmament is there, nature is there, the great lights are there, the sun, the moon, the stars, all the waters of this world, day unto day, they keep on. And this is Brother Rose saying, all of them must be saying one thing. Even if those of us who are men, who have been created in his image, if we are foolish enough not to be in awe of his power, this same writer wrote saying, even the creation themselves, every created being must be saying one to another, the hand that made us is divine. The hand that made us is divine. And again, and then from verse 10, this as in the, this psalmist wrote about the wonderful works that he has done. He struck Egypt in their firstborn. He brought out Israel from Egypt with a strong hand, with an outstretched arm. He divided the Red Sea in two. He made Israel pass through the midst of it. He overthrew Pharaoh and his army in the Red Sea. He led his people through the wilderness. He struck down great kings. He slew famous kings. Not just theoretically, real king, Sion, king of the Amorites, or king of Bashan. He brought them down, and he gave their land as a heritage to Israel, his servant. And then from verse 23, this psalmist reminds us of the goodness of this God, the loving kindness of this God. He said, who remembered us in our lowly state, for his mercy endures forever? Who rescued us from our enemies, for his mercy endures forever? Who gives food to all flesh, for his mercy endures forever? Oh, give thanks to the God of heaven, for his mercy endures forever. I started talking about this because I wanted to make the point that God can be trusted. God can be trusted. And I started thinking about this when I came across a WhatsApp status by my brother yesterday about this hymn, Jesus, what a savior, what a savior, what a friend. And I've been thinking about the many different hymns and songs in the Christian community talking about, you know, what a friend, what a savior. You know that song, what a friend we have in Jesus. These are things that saying to us, look, you have a friend in Jesus, why would you not cast all your case about him? Another song will say, how great thou art, which some we know so well. How great the God, Lord, when I in awesome wonder consider all the works thy hands have made. What do you do at a time like that? You sing, say, how great thou art. Today, on Motivated by Faith Monday, the Holy Spirit is calling upon us to do what? To marvel at who God is. He's a great God. We should put our faith in him. We should marvel at who he is. He's a great savior. Every sinner should cast his sin upon him and come to him, because he will surely save them. He's a great friend. Every troubled person should run to him as a friend, and there, that troubled person will surely find solace. So we are going to look at God today as the mighty God, as Psalm 136 has introduced him to us anew. He's a great God who has authority over all persons, even over all the gods, all the small letter G gods. He is a mighty God who created the heavens and the earth and all that therein is. He is a conquering God who has won great victories for his people all through
history. He has won great victories for his people all through history. And then he's a good God. He's a kind God. He remembered us in our lowly state. He remembers us in our lowly state. He gives food to us. He has not abandoned us. He's a mighty God. And I want to begin this morning. I want to begin by inviting you to sing along. We carry Underwood, this staple hymn of the church, How Great Thou. And I do pray that you will always marvel at the greatness of God. At the time will not come when his greatness would mean nothing to you. But every time you look at the created world, every time you look back at what he has done for you, every time you look around you, you will see his greatness. And seeing his greatness, your faith will increase and your blessings will multiply. In Jesus' name, amen.

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1: Hello, friends.
2: My name is God bless you indeed. You've been listening to Motivated by Faith Monday, and this Monday morning, the Lord is saying to you, well, let your faith increase by having more knowledge of who your God is. If you look around nature, if you look at the created being, if you look around everything around you, if you look to your past history, if you look most especially into the Word of God, and you see the great things that God has done, the things that His people have said about Him, you will have more faith in God. Your faith in Him will deepen. Your faith in Him will grow. Will grow indeed. Today we are called to wonder. To wonder how great Thou art. What a God! What a God! And that is why we started by reading Psalm 136. That's why we started by reflecting on Psalm 136. The more of Psalm 136 you read, the more you say to yourself, what a God! What a mighty God! Who is over all the gods of this world, who is over all the lords of this world. What a God, what a God who created the heavens and the earth and the great lights and everything. What a God, what a God that even the created being, every created being is saying to itself and one to another, the hand that made us is divine. All things praise Him, so must we. Even if the creation, if every created being in creation praises the Lord, if every created being in creation worships the Lord, so must we. So must we. If every created being acknowledges that the hand that made us is divine, so must we. So must we. And so must we worship Him and put our faith in Him. And what is more, He has done great things. He divided the Red Sea into two. He destroyed Pharaoh and his army in the Red Sea. He brought his people through the wilderness. In the wilderness, without water, without drink, He brought them through them. They did not die of hunger. They did not die. They did not faint of thirst. He brought water out of the rock. He sent manna from above. The historian testified that their clothes did not tear. Their sandals did not wear out. That is who God is. He brings His people. He takes them through the wilderness. And what is more, He wins great victories for them. He gives them great victories. For the people of God, what did He do? He struck down great kings. For some people, go and read your Isaiah. He said, for you, because you are there and special to me, I will give people in exchange for you. I will give nations in exchange for you. In exchange for you and for His people, He struck down great kings. He slew famous kings. Sion, king of the Amorites, Og, king of Bashan, and He gave their land as a heritage to His people forever. And so Israel never forgot that great thing. There are great victories that God has won for you as well that you will never forget, and I pray you never forget. And what is more, the Psalmist 136 reminds us that He's a good God, He's a kind God, He's a compassionate God, and He's one in whom we should place our trust. This moment, I want to talk to those who have not yet come to the knowledge of our Lord and Savior Jesus Christ. I've spoken to those who are in the faith. I will still come back and speak to those who are in the faith. But this moment, I want to speak to those who have not come to the knowledge of our Savior and to the knowledge of our Lord and Savior Jesus Christ. I'm talking about the great Savior, the great Savior. We are talking about the great God, the mighty God, in whom all people should place their trust. Let's talk about that great Savior. Hallelujah. What a Savior. What a Savior. This hymn writer wrote, and I got this, I was reminded of this hymn by my brother who sent it yesterday. He said, Jesus, what a friend for sinners. Jesus, love of my soul. Friends may fail me, foes assail me. He, my Savior, makes me whole. Hallelujah, what a Savior. Hallelujah, what a friend. Saving, helping, keeping, loving. He's with me to the end. Jesus, what a strength in weakness. Let me hide myself in Him. Tempted, tried, and sometimes falling, He, my strength, my victory wins. Jesus, what a help in sorrow, while the billows o'er me roll. Even when my heart is breaking, He, my comfort, helps my soul. Jesus, what a guide and keeper, while the tempest still is high, storms about me, night overtakes me, He, my pilot, hears my cry. Jesus, I do not receive Him, more than all in Him I find. He has granted me forgiveness, I am His. and is mine. And this moment, the Holy Spirit is calling on you. If you have not placed your faith in our Lord and Savior Jesus Christ, we implore you, in the stead of Christ, be reconciled to God through Christ. He's a Savior who has shed his blood for you. On the cross of Calvary, he shed his blood. He took on the sin of the whole world, and your sin was included when he took upon himself the sin of the whole world. He shed his blood on Calvary, and God the Father, your maker, your creator, he has accepted the blood of his son. He has accepted the blood of his spotless lamb, the lamb of God. He has a lamb of God. He has accepted his blood as propitiation for your sin, meaning that in the place of you being punished for your sin, God has accepted the punishment meted to Christ on the cross of Calvary. He has accepted his blood as propitiation. He died for you. Why would you neglect such a great salvation? That prophet will say, why will you die, O house of Israel? Why will you die, O house of Israel? Why will you continue to bear the burden of your sin? Are you a sinner? Come to Christ and drop your burden at his feet. Accept the salvation he offers to you. Are you a Christian who has sinned? Shake off the guilt of sin. He has died for you. Accept the forgiveness that he offers. Accept the forgiveness that he offers. What a great Savior. What a great Savior. What a great Savior. And what a friend. What a friend indeed. Come to the Savior. Make no delay. Come to the Savior and make no delay, because he's always willing and he's always ready to accept you. And I pray that none of us will ignore this great salvation. And to you, if you have not yet come to the knowledge of our Lord and Savior Jesus Christ, I pray that the Lord will draw you himself, and by faith you will look to him. By faith you will look to him. By faith you will accept at the offer of salvation that he has brought to you, in the name of Jesus. Amen.

0: Jesus, what a friend of sinners. 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Hallelujah, what a friend. 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
0: Saving, helping, keeping, loving, He is with me to the

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And I invite you by the power of the Holy Spirit to come to Him, to come to Him who is the Lord God Almighty, to Him who offers salvation freely to you. Jesus, I do now receive Him. And I pray that as many people out there who are yet to come to the knowledge of the saving, grace of our Lord and Savior Jesus Christ, that you receive grace to come to Him and to be blessed by Him and to enjoy the salvation that He offers. Those who have received Him, this is the testimony. They say, more than all in Him I find. He has granted me forgiveness, ease, and His man. And if you are laboring under the guilt of sin, I pray that God will give you grace to repent, to go to Christ, and to have your burdens lifted off at Calvary. I'm going to play that final verse again. Jesus, I do now receive Him. More than all in Him I find. And I pray that as you come to Christ with your sin, with your guilt of sin, and with every earthly burden that you may be bearing, that you will find that is more than all and all. He will grant you forgiveness, will grant you relief, and you'll be able to say, I am His and He is mine. And like all those who have gone to Him with their burdens, you will say, wow, hallelujah, what a Savior. Hallelujah, what a friend. Saving, helping, keeping, loving is with me. To the end. Let me see if I can find just that place. I think from point 419. Hallelujah. Hallelujah. What a Savior. Jesus, I do now receive Him. More than all in Him I find. He has granted me forgiveness. I am His and He is mine. Hallelujah, what a Savior. Hallelujah, what a friend. Saving, helping, keeping, loving, He is with me to the end.

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2: And yes, God bless you indeed. It's Motivated by Faith Monday on Gospel Best Radio. And this is the time, this is the hour of Gospel Best Radio, when the Holy Spirit says to you what Jesus said to his disciples: have faith in God. And this morning, the Holy Spirit has led us to reflect on Psalm 136, to look at how the saints of God described him, and to open our eyes to the one who is God of gods, Lord of lords, that is the one with authority over the gods of this world. And there are many of them who lay claim to one divine power or the other, but there is one who is God over even all the gods. Psalm 136 has called our attention to one who is Lord over all the lords, all the powerful people you know in this world, all the influential people you know in this world, whether they be presidents or kings or governors or chairman of one company or committee or institution or the other, all the influential and powerful people of the world, all the lords of this world, there is one who is Lord over them. He has all authority. And again, our attention has been called to him who created all the world. He's the one whose hand is behind everything. Our attention has been called to the one who has won great victories for his people. Everyone who is his can look back and talk about some great victories. Can you not remember the time that you thought you were going to die and he healed you? The time you had to undergo surgery and he brought you through it? The time you had to face down opposition and difficulties and you emerged triumphant? Can you not forget? Can you not remember, rather? The people of Israel never forgot how he brought Israel out of Egypt, the strong arms and outstretched arm, how he divided the Red Sea into two, how Pharaoh and his army perished in the Red Sea, how he struck down great kings, how he slew famous kings, or Sion, king of the Amorites, or king of the Bashan. And in Psalm 136, we are reminded of how good God is, how merciful he is. He remembers us in our lowly state. He gives food to the hungry. He is worthy to be trusted. He can be trusted. He can be trusted. One of the songwriters in Nigeria wrote saying that how beautiful it is to be promised by him who keeps his promise. To be promised by him who keeps his promise. And that's the whole point of today's edition of Motivated by Faith Monday. We want you to, the Holy Spirit wants you and me to wonder at the greatness of God, to say, how great thou art. That hymn writer wrote, and we played this hymn earlier on, how great thou art. That hymn you know so well. Say, when I, in awesome wonder, and I consider all the wonderful works you have done, when I see the things you have done, even the victory you have won on Calvary, I say, how great. He's a great God. Why would you not put your trust in him? Why would you bear your burdens alone? And that second hymn has reminded us of the great Savior we have. He's a friend of sinners. He's a friend of sinners. No one out there should remain in his sin when there is a friend in Jesus Christ waiting for him. None of us should be burdened by the guilt of sin when there is a friend in Jesus. There's a friend in Jesus waiting for us. Go to him. And he has said to you, come unto me, all you who are weary and heavy laden, and I will do what I will give you rest. May you find rest in Christ. In the name of Jesus. Next, I want us to engage to reflect on this song. What a beautiful name it is. A song made popular by the Brooklyn Tabernacle Choir, but written by Ben Fielding and Brooke Ligetwood. What a beautiful name it is. It says, you were the Word at the beginning, one with God the Lord Most High. Your hidden glory in the creation, now revealed in you, our Christ. What a beautiful name it is. What a beautiful name it is. The name of Jesus Christ, my King. What a beautiful name it is. Nothing compares to this. What a beautiful name it is. The name of Jesus. And I pray that the beauty in the name of Jesus, and that beauty comes from what that name stands for. It stands for authority. It stands for holiness. It stands for joy. It stands for peace. It stands for relief. It stands for help. It stands for defense. It stands for courage. It stands for victory. And I pray that you will reflect anew on the beauty in the name Jesus Christ. And that as you go this week, you will go on into the in this week and in this week and all the days of your life, rejoicing in the beautiful name of our Lord and Savior Jesus Christ. And you always say, what a beautiful name. What a beautiful name. You will take the name of Jesus with you, and you will find when you do so that it will give you such victory and such peace and such joy that you will look back and say, what was that bothering me? At the name of Jesus, it has taken flight. What a beautiful name it is. Lord, we thank you for the gift of our Lord and Savior Jesus Christ. Thank you for the power in the name of Jesus. And Lord, we pray that none of us will ever forget the power in the name of Jesus. And as we call upon you, and as you answer us, and as you intervene in our affairs, we will rejoice in the beauty of the name of Jesus. Thank you, Lord, for our Lord and Savior Jesus Christ. Grant that we'll always sing of his greatness all the days of our lives. In Jesus' name, amen.
3: Hallelujah.
2: Amen.
3: How many of you are thankful for the name of Jesus?
2: I am.
3: I know I am.
2: I am.
3: If it wasn't for Jesus, we wouldn't be here. Mm-hmm. If it wasn't for the cross, we wouldn't be singing his praises. And you know, there are many names out there.
2: There are.
3: In Hollywood, politics, all over the world, famous names. But there's no other name but the name of Jesus.
2: Oh, yes.
3: This name has power, healing, redemption, deliverance, resurrection. We don't have to live the way the rest of the world lives. We can live a resurrected life because of that beautiful name. So this next song that we're going to sing is entitled, What a Beautiful Name. And the choir and I, we want to encourage you to sing. Sing with us. Lift your hands. Call upon that name, because there truly is no other name.

0: And yes, hallelujah indeed. What a powerful name it is, the name of Jesus. Father, we thank you for the name of Jesus, and we pray that you will teach us to take the name of Jesus with us everywhere we go, in the name of Jesus. And in the name of Jesus, as we go on in this week, we will find joy, we will find peace, we will find divine victory in the name of Jesus. Amen. Amen. And amen. And if you need any reminder as you go on this week, I'm going to ask you to reflect on this song which you know so well, "What a Friend We Have in Jesus." And never forget that line that says, "Oh, what peace we often forfeit, oh, what needless pain we bear, all because we will not carry everything to God in prayer." Remember, we started by reflecting on Psalm 136 and what testimonies people of God have said about him, what great things he has done, what great things he does, who he is, how powerful he is. And you must remember, what a savior, what a God. Why will you not put your faith in him? Why will you not cast all your cares on him? We have spoken about how great a savior he is, how loving, how kind, how he has shed his blood for you, how he offers salvation full and free. How shall we escape if we neglect such a great salvation? If you have not come to him, there is salvation awaiting you. Go to him. We have spoken about how if you are a Christian and you are falling into sin, how you should not allow yourself to be held down by the guilt of sin, because Christ has died for you. He has shed his blood, and the Father has accepted his blood as propitiation for your sin. Go to him and get rid of that burden. Satan wants to keep you there where you are burdened. Repent of your sin, go to him, and accept the freedom from guilt that he offers to you. We have reflected on the power in his name, the beauty in his name. Why will you not cast all your cares and burdens upon him? And so today, as we conclude Motivated by Faith Monday, the Holy Spirit is saying to you, hey, you have such a great God, why will not go to him? And you have a friend in Jesus who will bring you in fellowship with God. You have a friend in Jesus through whom all heavenly blessings come. It is through God, it is through Christ that all heavenly blessings come, and you have a friend in him. I mean, think about it, to have a friend in the one through whom all heavenly blessings come. What a friend we have in Jesus. This beautiful rendition, live rendition by Aretha Franklin, has always been a joy to me. You know that so well. I hope you don't get tired of it. I never get tired of listening to it. And I think just the right song to conclude today's episode of Motivated by Faith Monday. What a friend we have in Jesus. And towards the end, you will hear Aretha Franklin saying, "Take everything, everything, everything, everything, everything." I do not know how many times she repeated that. You may do a count towards the end of this, but everything, everything, everything to God in prayer. And Lord, as we go on in this week, we commit our day into your hand. We commit our week into your hand. We commit the rest of our lives into your hand. Everything that is a burden to us, we cast at your feet. Father, please grant us the peace of those who are held by the hand, by the God of gods, the Lord of lords, and the God of all heaven, in the name of Jesus. Grant us the joy of the one who is fathered by the one who has everything, who is good, who is kind, and who gives good gifts to his children, in the name of Jesus. Grant us the confidence and the boldness of the one who has on our side the Lord of hosts. Grant us the confidence of such a one. And Lord, let us return. Let us go rejoicing. Let us return rejoicing. Let us experience the joy and the peace and the victory of those who know you, of those who are helped by you, in Jesus' name. Teach us, O Lord, not to bear our burdens alone, but to cast all our cares and burdens upon you, in Jesus' name. Amen. Amen. And amen.
1: we have in him.

And it's good morning to you once again. It's Monday, the 23rd of February, 2026. The program is On the Lord's Side, Christian Perspectives on News and Current Events. My name is Olufemi Oguntoku. You can follow me on X at Olufemi OG. You can follow Gospel Bells Radio on X at Gospel Bells Radio. Well, if you look up some profound quotes on people's past words, coming back to on them, you will find many. One Judy Peacock is the one who is reputed to have said, "Words are like eggs dropped from great heights. You can no more call them back than ignore the mess they leave when they fall." And you should think about that. Words are like eggs dropped from great heights. You can no more call them back than ignore the mess they leave when they fall. And well, I mean that's ancient accepted wisdom for one to be careful about one's words, the things you say. But as a time, and the time still is, when people write all sorts on social media, I do agree with many people who have observed that in the early days of social media, people thought it was a place where you could drop all sorts of things. Whatever was on your mind, you wrote it on social media. Whatever crossed your mind, you just put it there on social media. It is not that people have stopped thinking of horrible and sordid things. It is not that people have stopped doing them. I guess that people have now become more careful, and they continue to harbor these thoughts, continue to harbor these horrible ideas, but they become more careful about just writing them on social media. If you know the story of Anthony Weiner, I'm going to get his name right now, from the United States. You must know the story of this. Yeah, Anthony Weiner, that was his name. He was a former U.S. representative for New York's 9th Congressional District. He was a Democrat in Congress from 1999 until his resignation in 2011. He was married to Human Alberdin then, who was a longtime aide of Hillary Clinton. She has now married some other man. But you know what? This man, Anthony Weiner, his career imploded in what is popularly called the Weinergate scandal that broke in May 2011, because he accidentally posted a lewd photo of himself meant as a private direct message to his public Twitter account. You know, he was sending a lewd photo of himself to a person, not his wife, and of course he meant to send it as a private direct message on his Twitter account, but he sent it to his public post on Twitter, and of course he couldn't retrieve that. As that quote that I rendered when we began, words are like eggs dropped from great heights. You can no more call them back than ignore the mess they leave when they fall. And coming back narrow, and this is the story I really want to engage with today, the story of this popular singer in Nigeria, popularly known as Simi Sola Bolatito Kosoko. That's her full name, and she's married also to another popular singer. She's a singer, songwriter, actress, also known as a sound engineer. Some people speak about her as Nigeria's sweetheart, and she was born April 19, 1988 in Lagos. She's married to another popular Nigerian singer songwriter, Adekunle Gold. Anyway, Simi has been trending on social media since yesterday, and some will say since Saturday. According to this report on Instablog Nigeria, it says Nigerians react to old tweet by singer Simi as she deletes some tweets. And you'll be wondering what old tweet could necessitate that she should be deleting tweets and then making explanations, because as we said earlier on, that's what happens when you say some things, when you speak things, when you speak idly, you find that you'll have to eventually explain and keep explaining. But really, the things that she wrote years ago should get us really reflecting on what was passing through our mind. She said she was 23 or 24 at that time, and many people have rightly pointed out that a 23-year-old is an adult who should be responsible for his or an action or actions. And of course, people dug out this tweet from way back. Think of when 2012 we have said it many times on this program, and indeed it is
common knowledge, indeed received wisdom now, I guess, for anyone, that what that internet never forgets. The internet never forgets. And anyone should live, any wise person should live by that, that the internet never forgets. And people dug up old tweets from Simi from 2012. And she was talking about a four-year-old boy. He said, why this four-year-old boy trying to put his hand inside my shorts, meaning the thing she was wearing, said Ogbeni Washito. So obviously this was a tweet posted by Simi in 2012. She said she was 24 or 23 at that time, and she was talking about how a four-year-old boy was trying to put his hand inside her dress. In another post in 2012 again, one was in March 2012. The first one as I read was in October 2012. In March 2012, she said, David has a crush on me. He keeps coming close, acting like he wants to lick my lips, and then he put his head on my lap. Should I give him a chance? Postscript, he's four. So in March 2012, she wrote about a four-year-old boy and wrote about him in sexual terms. In October 2012, she wrote about a four-year-old boy, wrote about him in sexual terms as well. Somebody reacting to that in this year, 2020, this wrote saying she clearly had a thing for four-year-old boys. And these things are coming back to haunt her. And then she wrote another tweet about another popular singer in Nigeria, Fals, and wrote something saying that anytime she was around him, she would almost pull her dress off and things like that. That she wrote in 2014. And many people are calling her out now. Somebody said Simi was 24 in 2012. David was 4. That David would be the boy that she was referring to. A Nigerian woman said she was joking in 2012 with pedophile remarks, a bunch, and then wrote some other things that we don't want to repeat here on this program. And of course, this has been reported by many bloggers in Nigeria, getting attention from many people. In another tweet, now in 2013, the ones I read earlier on were from 2012. This one from 2013, January 6, 2013, she wrote, I love to kiss the kids at my mom's daycare. They are super adorable and I'm crazy about them. And now, anybody could read that and say maybe she was just being affectionate with the kids. But you know, in the culture we live in, you hear things like I love to kiss kids, and many people are thinking, look, was she abusing the kids at her mom's daycare at that time? And all sort of solid things coming from that. And I think at this point she also must be looking back and saying, well, should I have written those things? I mean, I'll be the first to admit that it could just be, you want to give people the benefit of the doubt, it could just be that she was not thinking too much about it. But writing about children, four-year-olds, in sexual terms, and saying, oh, this person wants to put his hand inside my dress, meaning that as she related with those kids, she was interpreting their actions in sexual terms. At least that is clear. Yeah, it may rightly be that she was not abusing them, but she was thinking about them, you know, in sexual terms, and that should cause enough worry, really, at this point. But I do not want to go into the state of her mind at the time that she wrote those tweets in 2012, in 2013, because I do not know the state of her mind. I do not want to guess about that. But I mean, we can engage with this story from a number of perspectives as Christian, but just before we do that, I also want to tell you about another popular social media influencer in Nigeria who got himself in hot water recently, and about tweets from the past as well. I do not know whether you know about this gentleman, Eric Gugwa. Eric Gugwa is quite popular on social media for his takes, his profound takes, and morally upright takes on affairs on social media.
And I've seen a number of his creations, of his clips on social media, where he would take an issue and then he would speak to it, you know, from sometimes from Christian perspective, sometimes from just a morally upright perspectives. And in that respect, he does great work. But, you know, somebody dug up his tweet from 2014. He posted this on 30th January 2014. And he wrote, he said, "Why are girls so scared of rape? You all should feel pride that a guy risked spending his life in jail and getting raped there just to screw you." Do you want to read that again? This is what this guy wrote, Eric Gugwa, who is now regarded as a respected voice, you know, on social media in Nigeria. In 2014, people dug up his tweet where he wrote, saying, "Why are girls so scared of rape? You all should feel pride that a guy risked spending his life in jail to getting you raped just to, you know." So he was making the point, you know, very solid point that, oh, girls should be happy that they got raped by boys, because they should be happy that, oh, boys consider them beautiful enough or a prize big enough to be raped, that those boys who raped them risked spending their lives in jail and yet did it anyway, that you should see it as that the girls who were raped should see it as an honor of sort, of as a compliment of sort, that those boys risked their freedom to rape them. I mean, that's sorry, that's convoluted, and that speaks to a terrible mind. Because as the Bible teaches us, and this is the word of our Lord himself, said, out of the heart comes all sorts of sins, right? Because all these things, when words are written, whether they are written or they are said, you must know that they come from a place in the heart. Matthew 15:19, Jesus said, for out of the heart come evil thoughts, murder, adultery, sexual immorality, theft, false testimony, and slander. It's always a question of the heart. It's the heart condition when you hear matters like this. So this content creator, Eric Gugwa, has responded after this tweet was dug up from 2014, and it went viral. He first started by saying that he was not in control of that account at that time. He said he bought that account from a blogger earlier on, and he said that he bought the account from a blogger, and the blogger had written all those horrible takes in 2014. But people were quick to point out that was a lie, because the people then went way back and showed that he had been using that account, you know, for a long time, and that he was even lying about him buying it from a blogger. So this says so much about this man. Although now he has positioned himself as a credible voice, as a voice for reason, as a voice for things morally upright, even things Christian. Earlier on in 2014, obviously he was writing all sorts of horrible things, and now that he has been caught, he tried to tell a lie again, that no, he was not the one who was using the account at that time. People have pointed that he was indeed the one using that account at the time. I mean, granted, he could have changed. Perhaps he has changed. If he has changed, that's a beautiful thing. We should also give allowance for that. That was in 2014 and he has changed. And that's something about the culture, really. People change. And if people who have written horrible things in the past have now changed, have now been redeemed and transformed in their hearts, that's a beautiful thing that we should celebrate, and we should not hold their past against them. The same way that God does not hold our past against us. God does not hold our past against us. I've always said this about God. You find that where a person sinned and repented, or even was punished, eventually repented, you find that going forward, God would not refer to it again. The only time a person would have God referring back to what he has done is when that person continues in the sin. But if you find a person who has truly repented, if you find that God talks about that person in the best of times and
their sins he recalls no more, as they are solemnly promised. Look at how God talks about Moses. Do you ever find anywhere God talking back about Moses? It is Moses himself who kept repeating it over and over again in return to the people. Then I did this, I did that, I did this, I did this, and God did it. But for God, it was in the past. It was in the past. And when that transfiguration would take place, it was Moses and Elijah that the Lord sent from heaven to confer and converse with his son on the Mount of Transfiguration. But let's go back to why people will write these sordid things on Twitter. Now, some of them have said, look, I was just joking. I did not mean it. It was no big deal. But, you know, as Jesus rightly pointed out to us, out of the heart come, out of the heart we find all this, out of the heart come evil thoughts, murder, adultery, sexual immorality, theft, false testimony, and slander. We have to say that it's a matter of the heart, and we should tremble and be, you know, we should really tremble at the kind of thoughts passing through the minds of people who are sometimes held up as examples, you know, to younger people in the culture. And this is why we make the point, and we cannot overemphasize it. Nobody should be choosing as a mentor. No Christian young person should be choosing as a mentor some popular or successful person in the culture. You want to have as your role model, first and foremost, in the ultimate sense, our Lord and Savior Jesus Christ and those who are following him. And any other person, to the extent that other person is following Christ. Sometimes one will shudder and not to think of the things passing through the minds of people. And nowadays, people have become very careful about what to put on social media, on Twitter. Because in the early days, people did not think that the things they were writing on Twitter and on social media would come back to haunt them 10 years after, 15 years after, 20 years after. People did not think that was going to be that way. They did not understand the permanence of social media, the permanence of the internet. People did not fully understand that. But now many people are being shot in the leg, in the manner of speaking, or beaten in the back, you know, by the thing that they wrote 7 years ago, 10 years ago, 20 years ago. The permanence of the internet is one thing that everybody must bear in mind. Whatever you put out there is there forever. There are some things that disappear now, maybe Instagram stories, WhatsApp status stories. They are made to disappear. I also understand those who use these other social media platforms, I can't recall the name now, that you can have self-destructive stories. Many other social media platforms also allow for you to send timed messages that would disappear. But you know, even all those social media platforms who allow for that, they always remind people of some terms and conditions. Remember that people can screenshot whatever you have posted on social media, even if it was timed to disappear in 24 hours or 12 hours. People can screenshot it and save it. More than that, there are also other apps that circumvent these limitations. They allow you to download even Instagram stories and WhatsApp status that maybe you just intended to be on your wall for 12 hours or 24 hours. So the permanence of the internet should be a reminder to us of the permanence of the words we speak. From a Christian and spiritual perspective, it's an allegory of sort. The whole of the internet, in fact, the whole of the world is an allegory of sort of the truths of God. If one wants to be wise and to think about that, Jesus said to us, he said, every idle word will be judged. Every idle word will be brought to judgment, and anybody, all of us, should be admonished by that. And that's from Matthew 12:36. Jesus said, but I tell you that everyone will have to give account on the day of judgment for every empty word they have spoken. Now see me, that singing cessation from Nigeria is saying, oh, those were things that she said innocently. She did not mean them in the way that people are now interpreting them. And well, she was 24 at that time. You know, I mean, when people have been caught, haven't said something wrong, something horrible, something sordid, they have all sort of excuses. People could say, oh, that was 10 years ago. I'm now a new person. People could say, well, I did not mean it that way. I've always been a good person. But it's a reminder to what is happening now to that content creator, Eric Gwagwa, to singer Simi, and the many people in many parts of the world who have lost their
their marriages, who have lost their offices, who have lost opportunities simply because of what they wrote on the internet in the past. What all this should remind us, who are on the Lord's side, is that we are going to give account on the day of judgment for every empty word spoken. And I know if you want to be intellectually honest, or at least I know, that I've spoken many empty words. And by empty words, I mean some useless things that you've said or written in the past. And I do not think any of us can truly claim not to have fallen foul of speaking empty word or writing empty words in the past. And this is part where we have to thank God for his forgiving grace for us who are on his side, for us who are his children, for us who have come to him through our Lord and Savior Jesus Christ, for us who plead the blood of Jesus Christ. He has washed away our sins, and he has said in his own court our sins will not be remembered any longer. If we have been forgiven, if our sins have been forgotten, we should be careful not to fall further into sin. So the way I'm going to engage with this is to say that, number one, the heart condition matters. And when you find people like Eric Gwagwa talking about how women should feel some pride that they have been raped by men because those men took some risks to rape them, you have to shudder at the depravity of man. If you look at Simi writing in 2012, 2013, 2014 about boys as young as four and interpreting their actions in sexual terms, you have to shudder at what goes on in an unregenerated mind. And you have to affirm what the scripture teaches about the state of the unregenerated heart, that it is evil continually, always thinking of evil things continually. Nobody can imagine the depravity in the heart of men, even as an individual. When some thoughts cross your heart, you yourself, you shudder and say, wow, how can a thought as horrible, as evil, as dark as this cross my heart? But we thank you for the Holy Spirit, who helps us to take captive every thought that exalts itself against the mind of Christ and against the knowledge of Christ. But if these people have then changed truly and have then the knowledge of Christ, truly and have then come to acknowledge Christ.

the word spoken. So the next time you want to type something on the internet, now this is how a secular person engaging with this from purely secular philosophy will say, it will tell you, okay, what do we take away from this? The secular philosopher who, of course, by saying this will be profound and wise, will say to you, the takeaway from this is, before you post something on social media, before you write something, or before you say it anyway, think about it and think about it again. Right, that's what the secular philosopher will say. But the Christian thinker will say to you, the Christian preacher will say, the Holy Spirit will say to you, watch your heart. Watch your heart. Watch your heart. Be sure that the things that will come from your heart are things that are noble, of good report, and God glorifying. And the only way that can be done is to have your heart renewed. To have your heart renewed. So much so that in your heart, this thought don't even take place. This thought don't even germinate. They're not even planted at all. You don't want them planted in your heart in the first place, so that you do not then graduate to the level of either typing them or tweeting them or speaking them. Even at that, we find ourselves in our fallen nature tempted to do all these things. I do pray that you will heed the call of the Holy Scriptures to live circumspectly in this world, and to understand the truth of the scripture when it says, well, guard your heart with all diligence, judge so that evil thoughts are not planted in it. You also understand the scripture when it says, be ye transformed by the renewing of your mind. And I do pray that the Lord will transform our hearts, and that we will not be in the number of people who allow sordid, dark, and evil thoughts and ideas to live freely in their hearts, the extent that they even tweet it out. Because you see, there's a progression to these things. These thoughts and ideas and desires, first they find their way into the heart, and because we allow them, then we allow them to stay there, and then they are nurtured there, and then they grow there. It is as Jesus taught us, it is only after we have allowed them to live there and to grow and to nurture, then they then come out from our mouth, or come out on our keyboards and find their ways into the world, into the ears of other people, or into the social media space. It is the heart that must be guarded, and I pray that all of us in the Lord's side will learn this, to guard our hearts with all diligence, so that in 10 years time nobody brings up a tweet, nobody brings up a letter, nobody brings up a mail, nobody brings up a recording of something that you said. And even if that should happen in 10 years time, perhaps you are lucky, the most damning will be on the day of judgment for some empty words not repented of to be brought up. That'll be the most damning thing. And we thank God for the blood of Jesus. And if you have any such empty word, please repent of it. And you can be sure that the Lord will remember it no more.

Okay, next I came across this story. It says newborn baby abandoned with note in Niger State community. Newborn baby abandoned with note in Niger State community. This story says a newborn baby boy abandoned in Bida, Niger State, has been found with a note from his supposed mother. The baby was reportedly found dumped at the gate of a residential house in the GRA area of Bida on Thursday, February 19, 2026. The note simply read, listen to this quote, "Please help me to save my child, please." That was the note that somebody put on a baby who was abandoned, as we understand, at the gate of a residential house in the GRA area of Bida. The incident has sparked widespread outrage in the community and online, particularly given the sacred nature of the ongoing Ramadan celebrations. And on this blog, you find the picture of the baby, helpless, of course, not properly clothed. And I think some neighbors have been trying to give the child a bath. They've then clothed him. And then a picture of the note that this person left saying, "Please help me to save my child, please." The person who reported it said this particular newborn baby was said

0: to be abandoned this evening around Jerry in Bida. What a with a beautiful note to the intended new family, Ramadan baby. God save you. Some wicked mother could have killed you. That's what the person who wrote this said. You see, so this person gave birth to the baby and then wrote that note, abandoned the baby and wrote that note to accompany accompany the baby. And the more you think about this, the more one must realize that there are many things about the story that we don't know. And when there are many things about the story that we don't know, we want to be very careful so that we are not judgmental. You know, it matters like this. I do not know the circumstances of the birth of the baby. We do not know how the mother became pregnant. There are a number of possibilities we do not know exactly. She could have been promiscuous, but she could have been raped as well. She could have been abused. We do not know the circumstances. We do not know our economic circumstances. We do not. There are many things that we do not know. So much so that because we do not know so many things, we cannot be judgmental in this case. And in any case, we don't even have to be judgmental about the matter. But we can learn some lessons from it. And the thing that actually caught my attention is not the fact that the baby was abandoned, obviously, by the birth mother, by the biological mother. That would not be something that has not been seen before. I recall one of the incidents from my childhood. I was in primary school then, and you know, it never left my memory. It's always it's been etched, you know, in my brain for a long time. I recall that we got to school very early morning, and then people were gathered, you know, somewhere around one of the gates that led into the school, you know. And as young people, we got to school, everybody went to that place because people were gathered there, and I went there as well. And we looked inside the gutter, and there, a baby abandoned there. I'll never forget it. I'm picturing that gate right now, you know, just like it happened yesterday. I recall I must have been in maybe primary 2 or primary 3 then, and we went to that gate and we looked. People were gathered there until eventually teachers dispersed us. And I do not know what became of the baby, how they treated it at that time, but I know that we all gathered there, and I did see, you know, that abandoned baby in that gutter there. I was just in primary school then, so that was edge my brain. So the point I'm making is that it is not a good thing. It is something to be condemned, but it's not a new thing. These things have been happening for want of a better expression, from time immemorial, that people abandon babies. But what caught my attention in this case is that the person who abandoned the baby also left a note. And this thing about leaving a note and saying, "Please help me take care of my baby, please," it reminds me of how, after doing something less than honorable, people try to explain it off. Now this is a person who is trying to get sympathy and saying, "Please help me take care of my baby, please." And that should remind us of notes and expressions and messages and statements that people make when they are doing something they know is not right. This person who took the baby there, no matter the circumstances, and I said earlier, we do not know the circumstances, knew that she was doing something she ought not to have done. And so she left that note. She knew that she was taking a risk. She knew that she was putting the life of the baby at risk, that the baby could die, that the baby could be killed by animals when she left the baby at the gate, that the baby could be taken, you know, by ritualists, by kidnappers, that the baby could be taken in even by a family that would abuse the baby in the future. All sort of horrible things are happening nowadays. But she left a note saying, obviously to assuage your own conscience, "Please help take care of my baby, please." I was watching a documentary recently about Nigeria's history, and in particular about the history of the former Western region in Nigeria and the premiership for Obafemi Olorun and his travails, you know, in the 60s, how he was eventually tried on treasonable felony charges and, you know, and sent to prison and all that bit about Nigeria's early independence history. And of course, during that documentary, mention was made of what that judge, the judge who tried Obafemi Olorun, you know, just show me more, what he said to him just before pronouncing judgment. He said, My hands are tied. Sometimes when people are doing things they know they should not do, or things they know is not prim and proper, not up and up, they accompany the evil anyway, it comes the evil anyway with some statements such as, "Oh, my hands are tied." Justice Shoemimo of Nigeria, when he was sentencing Obafemi Awolowo, I remember from the Bible as well, Pilate, he knew he should not be sentencing Christ to death. He knew that he should not sentence him to death, nor should he hand him over to those who wanted to kill him. So he said, "Look, I wash my hands clean of the blood of this man." He did wash his hands in water, but he remained culpable because he did not rise to the occasion. He did not summon the courage to rise to the occasion and to pronounce innocent a man who was innocent. The same thing for that Justice Shoemimo. History has shown that most of those charges were contrived, you know, against Obafemi Awolowo. He did not rise to the occasion to be courageously well. I find that the evidence against this man and that the evidence does not stack up. He did not say that. What he said, "Look, my hands are tied." That's the way it comes across to me. I may be wrong in this, man. That's the way it comes across to me, that this woman, knowing that she was running the risk of endangering the life of the baby or even endangering the future welfare of that baby, she must have tried to assure her conscience and should have said, "I did not just abandon the baby. I also left a note. You know, I did not just abandon her. I also left a note to appeal to the conscience of whoever will find that baby." And she said, "Please take care of this baby. Please." No, you should have taken care of that baby, summoned that courage to bear that responsibility, to trust God that He would help you, and to seek help. You know, to seek help for that baby. The point I'm trying to make is that if, and please understand me very clearly, that if this lady thought that she was repudiating responsibility for the work, repudiating responsibility for the baby at the time that she did this, and if she was wrong in abandoning that baby, and you should understand what I'm saying, because perhaps given the other circumstances surrounding this matter, perhaps given those other circumstances, she was not really wrong. You know, there could be so many other circumstances which I cannot even articulate now. But if she was strong in abandoning this baby, the note she left will not excuse the wrong that she has done. And that's the overarching point I want to make. That although she left a note saying, "Please take care of my baby, please," that note will not excuse the wrong that she has done. That note will not excuse the failure to do the right in that circumstances. That note will not in any way keep the voice of her conscience silent in reminding her that you have done something. In the same way that we cannot go on and do what is unjust, we cannot go on and do what is wrong and hope that, "Oh, by accompanying it with, 'Oh, I wash my hands clean,' or 'My hands are tied,' or 'Oh, please help me, I'm helpless,' it will not help us." And I do pray that whenever we find ourselves in such a difficult situation, where we will have the courage to rise to the occasion and take responsibility for our actions, bearing in mind that notes and statements, these are called empty platitudes, will not excuse our refusal to do what is right in different circumstances. No, it will not at all. Okay, and next I go to this really troubling and sad story. Many bloggers in Nigeria are reporting this. Nigerian designer shot dead at Quilox nightclub in New York days before his mother's arrival, and suspect now on the run. And this is a very sad one indeed. This story says Nigerian designer shot dead. A night meant for celebration ended in tragedy after a 30-year-old Nigerian immigrant and aspiring fashion designer, Sherif Shitu, was shot in the head inside Quilox restaurant in Brooklyn. The incident happened around 4:25 a.m. on Saturday when a gunman opened fire inside the nightclub. Sherif had gone out with his younger brother, Fawaz Shitu, to celebrate a friend's birthday just a day before their mother was scheduled to arrive from Nigeria for a visit. According to Fawaz, that's the younger brother of the man who was shot. According to Fawaz, trouble started when a drunk patron began groping women, including Sherif's girlfriend. A brief tussle followed. Although the brothers initially left the club, they returned minutes later after realizing Sheriff had forgotten his phone. As the intoxicated man was being escorted out, the club owner reportedly tried to calm the situation. Moments later, a gunshot rang out. I heard Paul, and I looked down and I saw my brother, Fawaz recalled. I was screaming his name. I was trying to wake him. A bartender attempted CPR before medics rushed Sheriff to hospital, where he was later pronounced dead. The suspect fled the scene and remains at large. The grieving family has questioned how the gunman managed to enter the club with a weapon, alleging security lapses. Sheriff, who immigrated to the U.S. in 2018, worked as a security guard while building his fashion brand, Reef Entertainment. His family described him as kind, protective, and deeply devoted to his loved ones. Heartbreakingly, their mother, Funke Shitu, learned of her son's death only after landing in New York for a planned visit. Despite the devastating loss, the family says they will continue pushing Sheriff's fashion dream forward while demanding justice for his killing. And this is so sad, really, right? This is so terribly sad, this kind of story. I mean, the mother, we understand, was scheduled to arrive in the U.S. the day after this incident happened, and she did arrive. A day after it happened, this young man said to have gone to a nightclub with his girlfriend and his younger brother. And in that nightclub, as you should expect to happen in nightclubs, some drunk person was groping women. And this is according to the account given by the younger brother, that some, you know, some drunk guy was groping women and then groped this dead man's girlfriend, and a tussle ensued. Afterwards, the brothers left the nightclub, and they realized that Sheriff, the man who was gone down, forgot his phone. He went back to pick his phone. There they saw the drunk man at the door being escorted out by the club owner, and I think maybe the drunk man saw him again. They must have engaged in a tussle of sort before the brothers initially left. Maybe when the gunman saw him again, oh, this guy who tried to hit me, he brought his gun and he shot him, and the man is dead now, which is horrible indeed. There are some places we should not be found, and nightclubs will be one of them. I've always said that there are some people who will argue and say, look, again, they will say, point to the Bible where it says don't go to a nightclub. And I say, well, I can't point to a Bible to place where it says don't go to a nightclub, but you must know that orgies and all those rowdy parties are prohibited in the Bible. So I always tell people, where does it say in the Bible don't go to nightclubs, don't do this, don't that. So look, go and read your Bible very carefully. If you read Galatians 5 19 to 21, it says drunkenness, orgies, and the like, they are classified as the works of the flesh, and ones that those who practice such things will not inherit the kingdom of God. If you read Romans 13:13, it talks about revelry and carousing. Walk properly as in the daytime, not in orgies and drunkenness, not in sexual immorality and sensuality, not in quarreling and jealousy. 1 Peter 4:3, it says that for you have spent enough time in the past, doing what pagans choose to do, living in debauchery, lust, drunkenness, orgies, carousing, and detestable idolatry. So when somebody tells you, look, why should I not go to a nightclub? Where does this say in the Bible don't go to a nightclub? Carousing. Go and read your 1 Peter 4:3. Carousing. And if you look at the definition of carousing, it is the activity of drinking alcohol and enjoying oneself with others in a noisy, lively way. So these are not things, nightclubbing will not be something that is typical to our own day, to our own generation. It's always been there. If it was not there, Apostle Peter would not have written about it, and nor would Paul have written about it. So, but this is not the point about. It is a point, really, to say, look, you don't want to be found in a place you should not be found. Jesus said, and I'm trying to draw a parallel from what Jesus said. He said, look, it is that offenses will come. Offenses will come. But woe to him through whom of the offense comes, and let me put it the exact way that Jesus put it in Luke 17:1. He said, things that cause people to stumble are bound to come, but woe to anyone through whom they come. And I think, Jesus was not talking about carousing or nightclubbing here, definitely. But you can look at this as a general framework, a framework for thinking, a framework for wisdom. I mean that some evil things are bound to happen. We live in a fallen world. Evil things happen in a fallen world. But woe to those who aid it to happen. Woe to those who put themselves in circumstances they ought not to be, and then they aid the occurrence of these things, right? Bad things happen in this world. Bad things happen to good people and to bad people. Bad things happen to good people in good places. Remember, people have been shot in churches. I mean, in Nigeria, we have had our own share of it. People have been shot while worshiping God. So bad things happen in a fallen world. But if you follow the logic of what Jesus said in Luke 17:1, you must admit that one must also take responsibility for one's actions as well. It is one thing for a bad thing to happen to a good person in a good place. It is a totally different thing for a bad thing to happen to a person in a bad place. And when a bad thing happens to a person who has gone to a bad place, it must be said that that person ought not to be there in that place. I'm not speaking to an audience of unbelievers. I'm speaking to an audience of believers. And we must admit that some places where we should not be found. Even if bad things will happen, let it not happen to you in a place where you should not be. Let it not happen to you in a place where you should not be. And again, when we read of 1 Peter 4:3, talking about believers distinguishing themselves, separating themselves from practices like carousing, which would be basically nightclubbing, dancing to lively music and alcohol, along with others in a noisy, lively way. When the Bible forbids such things, we find that it is not that the Lord is trying to keep us from enjoying our lives. It's not that he's trying to make life difficult for us. We had a Bible study recently where the Holy Spirit revealed to us that the laws of God, they're actually for our own good. They are not meant to make life miserable for us. And anybody who interprets the law of God as trying to make life miserable for him or for her has not really fully understood the laws of God. They are not for us. So when the Bible says not debauchery, not lust, not drunkenness, not orgies, not carousing, and not the likes, it's not that the Lord is saying to you, I want your life to be miserable, I don't want you to enjoy life. It is for your own good. And the things that happen in these places are things that you would not really want to happen to you. One of them would be the one from this story, where that drunk man was groping women and then shot somebody who stood up obviously for his girlfriend to defend his girlfriend's integrity. I do pray that the Lord will comfort. But all the things I've said cannot bring comfort, you know, to the younger brother who narrated this story. I mean, I have a brother as well, and God forbid that one should witness such a horrible thing or have to narrate it. That's something that will be etched permanently in the minds and in the head of that younger brother. I do pray that God will give him the grace to overcome, you know, that kind of tragedy. And of course, the mother as well. The mother who arrived in New York the day after, you know, the son was killed. Can you imagine the grief of such a mom and of the family at the time like that? I do pray that the Lord will comfort them. I do pray that everyone reading this story will learn from it. I do pray that the perpetrator of that crime will be apprehended and brought to justice. I do pray that all of us who are on the Lord's side will appreciate that there are some places we should not be found. That is no excuse for the killing that has happened. Do not get me wrong. That's no excuse for the killing that has happened. But there are places where we should not be found. And I do pray that nothing bad will happen to you in a bad place. That nothing bad will happen to you in a good place. That the Lord will keep you from harm. That the Lord will comfort all the people who are affected by this. And that as wise and circumspect people, the Lord will give us grace to learn from all this. Because that is the ultimate thing that as people who have been called to walk circumspectly in this world, we look around. We look around, and in everything happening around us, we say to ourselves, Lord, grant me the grace to apply my heart unto wisdom. And finally, today I want to share with you this Instagram post which my wife sent to me. It's about how a particular Bible translation shocked a particular Christian who then made a post about this. I do not know about you, but there are many Christians who have actually been concerned, and maybe that would be the right word, who have actually been concerned about many Bible translations that appear to depart, you know, from the renditions in the mainstream established and widely accepted translations, like the King James versions. And we find that, especially when a verse in a modern version looks very different from the familiar King James version. Somebody was saying the concern is understandable. The KJV has been beloved for over 400 years, shaping English-speaking Christianity, but radical departures are rarely conspiracies or corruption. Sometimes they stem from honest scholarly work. And that's how some people put it. So I want you to listen to this clip. Some people argue, they say, look, when you see some radical departures in the way some new translations render a certain well-known verses of the Bible, they said, look, they're not trying to corrupt the Bible. Some will say there is no conspiracy theory there, that it's just honest scholarly work, that they're just reading the original Hebrew or Aramaic or Greek text differently. So I want to ask you, I want you to listen to what this lady posted on Instagram and ask yourself whether this clear radical departure, you know, from a well-known scripture can be attributed to just honest scholarly work because of a different take on the original text of the scripture. So please listen to this and let's have your views on what you think about this. Are we talking about honest scholarly work? Listen to this.
1: Study, and I want Ecclesiastes 3. And while I was reading, I came to verse 5. It says, the time for making love and the time for not making love, the time for kissing and the time for not kissing. This is this men's devotional. It says it's Good News Translation. And in my head, I'm like, I know this verse from when I was young. My dad used to read it to us. And I've never seen or interpreted that verse 5 as making love or kissing. So I picked up the Bible on my phone, and I'm on KJV. And it says, a time to cast away stones and a time to gather stones together. A time to embrace and a time to refrain from embracing. That's KJV. Let me check New International Version. It says, a time to scatter stones and a time to gather them, a time to embrace and a time to refrain from embracing. Another one I use is New Living Translation, and it says, a time to scatter stones, a time to embrace and a time to turn away. Please, when did embracing mean making love and kissing? Ha! Sometimes these translations, I shall not go and pick my old Bible back because I don't understand. So I'm doing my Bible.
0: Okay, exactly. So that lady, Christian lady, posting on Instagram and saying that during her Bible study, she came to the verse, to Ecclesiastes 3:5. Ecclesiastes 3:5. So let's read Ecclesiastes 3:5. In the rendition she came across, it renders Ecclesiastes 3:5 as saying that, you know, we all know Ecclesiastes 3, talking about there's a time for everything. And in the version that she was using, it said to her, a time for making love and a time for not making love, a time for kissing and a time for not kissing. And she said she was shocked by that rendition, by that particular Bible translation, and that she recalled from her childhood that her father would read that portion to them from time to time. She never recalled her father reading anything about a time to make love and not to make love, to kiss and not to kiss. Just before I go any further, this is a testament to the importance of Christians bringing up their children in the will of the Lord, reading the Bible together, studying the Bible together, pointing them to these things. When the Bible says to us, bring up a child in the way he should go, when he is grown, he will not depart from it. This is one of the things that the Bible was calling attention to, saying that sometimes even children who wander away for a while, if they have been brought up in the way of the Lord, they don't forget. And now that we live in an age where you have many people who are out there trying to mislead others, who are out there trying to not only mislead others, but trying to twist the scriptures, trying to impose their own knowledge and their own wisdom on the scriptures, it will serve our children well if they have been brought up to know the word of God. You see, I mean, imagine this. Imagine the different outcomes in these two different cases. A child who has never had contact with the Bible, and who maybe goes to the university or goes out there and then is engaged by a false prophet or some other simple-minded person, and then is told to believe something that is not true about the scripture. The person who before then did not have anything in his mind would then open his heart and say, "Oh, really? Maybe okay, this is it." And then but there'll be a different outcome for the other child who had been told about the Bible, had read the Bible along with the family before then, and then if that other child should get out and should be told something untrue, even if the child became confused, the child would think twice and then would say, "Look, but I read this thing with my family. I read this in the past. This is not what my mother told me, right? This is not what my uncle told me. This is not what my pastor told me when I was growing. This is not what my father told me." And that would be a different outcome, because that person would then have sufficient material to question the claims of those false prophets and claims of things that are not entirely correct. So I haven't said that it is important, and I pray the Lord will give us all the grace to fulfill that duty that God has given to us, and those of us who have not fulfilled it to begin to fulfill it. It's never too late to start, and I pray the Lord will help us indeed in the name of Jesus. But then let's go back to actually this rendition. I read earlier on somebody trying to defend actions like this and said, "Look, it's just honest scholarly work." That some new Bible scholars, they have looked at Ecclesiastes 3:5, right, and they are saying, "Oh, what you have read in some other versions in the past, where it says to you, there is a time to scatter stones and a time to gather them, a time to embrace and a time to refrain from embracing." That's what you have always known, right? That's what you have always known from Ecclesiastes 3:5, NIV, a time to embrace and a time to refrain from embracing. New Living Translation, a time to embrace and a time to turn away. English Standard Version, a time to embrace and a time to refrain from embracing. Berean Standard Bible, a time to embrace and a time to refrain from embracing. King James Bible, a time to embrace and a time to refrain from embracing. New King James Version, a time to embrace and a time to refrain from embracing. New American Standard Bible, a time to embrace and a time to shun embracing. NASB 1995, a time to embrace and a time to shun embracing. NASB 1977, a time to embrace and a time to shun embracing. So this has been the way that this scripture has been rendered in English from, again, pardon my expression, from time immemorial, a contemporary English version, a time for embracing and a time for parting. Now, we now have some modern version saying a time to make love and a time not to make love. So just 1 minute, please. And you find that I'm looking for versions that use that. It says it's the GNBUK. I want to see the full meaning of this GNBUK, actually. This version. It says the same Ecclesiastes 3:5. The time for kissing. It says a time for making love and a time for not making love. The time for kissing and a time for not kissing. And now some people may be persuaded that okay, it's called the Good News Bible British Version. Good News Bible, British version, and well, make of it what you will. Now, there's some people out there who will say, maybe that's what it was originally meant, but that the older translation did not want to use matters like this. There's a reason. It cannot be what was meant if all those translations from King James Version, New King James, and even New Living Translations are rendered as a time for embracing and a time for not embracing. Again, if you look at the context of Ecclesiastes 3, which in textual interpretation, which is also a discipline in law, textual interpretation, you say you interpret these things, you understand them within context, the context of the text, and you look at that text from Ecclesiastes 3, and you look at that context, you see that it's a context talking about a season for everything, a time for every purpose under the earth, to a time to be born, to die, to plant, to kill, to heal, to break down, a time to weep, to laugh, to mourn, to dance, to cast away, to embrace, and to dream from embrace. Maybe that there's a time for you to be friendly with people. There's a time where you are called on to be friendly with people. You have to be wise to know the time and the season and to do what is called for in every particular time and season. Now, of course, you must say that even between spouses, right? Even between spouses, there's a time, of course, to have conjugal relationship, and a time not to, for different reasons. That may be true. In every respect, but is that what is meant here? So somebody will say, well, if it is also true in some respect, why should we not allow it to be in the Bible? We cannot allow it to be in the Bible because that is not the expression used in the Bible. And the overarching point is this. We have to understand why we should not be naive enough to say, well, isn't it true that it's a time to make love and a time to kiss and a time not to make love and a time not to kiss? Isn't it? If it is true, then why don't we allow it to be in the Bible? Because it was not, those expressions were not used in the Bible. And also because those who are trying to insert these things in the scriptures, they know exactly what they are doing. It's an attempt by a secular and godless culture to sexualize everything and bring depravity into everything. They try to soil even the holiest things. And that is why if you listened to Friday's edition of On the Lord's Side, and if you did not, you can go back to our website at gospelbestradio.com, and you'll find a curated version of the On the Lord's Side there from Friday, or maybe Thursday. We were speaking about that lady from the United States who made the point that the Holy Spirit is the feminine person in the Trinity, and that she has an icon that depicts the Holy Spirit as a woman, with the God the Father being male and the Son being, you know, being male. And you must read into it the subtle blasphemy there. If I'm not so subtle, you know, sacrilege indeed, sacrilege, trying to sexualize even the Trinity. And that is one of the ways that the statistician has been trying to corrupt the world and trying to corrupt all of us as well, through sensuality and sexual depravity. And you see that these people, they have no scruples at all. They are not held back by anything. Whatever, they want to corrupt it. And so that lady from our episode last week, talking about, you know, sexualizing the Trinity and say, oh, the Holy Spirit is the woman, and maybe suggesting to your head, you know, sacrilege that you don't even think of how the Son came to be, right? And then we have it again, you know, just bringing sex and sexual depravity into everything. And a scripture that has been rendered from time immemorial as a time to embrace and a time not to embrace, meaning that a time to have friends and a time not to have friends, that's what it means. It's now being rendered as a time to make love and a time not to make love, a time to kiss and a time not to kiss. Only people who are simple-minded will not see through the attempt by those who made that rendition of the Bible, and will not see through the ultimate agenda of Satan in doing what? The ultimate agenda of Satan in trying to sexualize everything. Some people say to you, it's just honest scholarly work. it could be in some cases, but you know what? Let us not be so naive as to say to ourselves, it's just honest scholarly work. Or as some people will say, it's just a different view. There's a different view. We have the people who think in consequential terms, And that is why we have to be very careful in the world we live in today. You want to have your own Bible. Somebody has said that, and some people say it was just conspiracy theory, but they said, look, make sure you have your own hard copy version of a well-established version of the Bible, and you read it, and you read it, and you read from it. And of course, from time to time, you may have to read from your phone as well. We all do that, from your tablet, from your devices. But the time may come when even those versions will be corrupted, right? But we want to have our hard copy of the NKJV, of the KJV. You want to have them. And sometimes when you run into some funny sounding translations, maybe go back to your KJV and your NKJV and check them out. If you do not have if you are not versed in the language of the Bible in Hebrew, Aramaic, or the New Testament Greek, even if you are not that, if you are not a scholar in that respect, you can go back to the established versions and cross-check. And as I said earlier on, the more important thing is that when you come across something that doesn't sit right, that you have sufficient knowledge within you to know. And I hope you get the point, because the point is sometimes you come across something that is not right, that does not sound right, that does not appear right, but because you don't have sufficient knowledge within you, you are not even able to know that you are coming across something that is not right. You know, that's the point. This lady who made that Instagram post was able to sense something amiss. Why was she able to sense something amiss? Because she had been brought up to listen to that particular portion of the scripture over and over again. You know, once you have listened to something over and over again from your childhood, if you should hear a departure from the norm, a departure from what you have been hearing in the past, you would notice. And I said, look, something does not sit right there. I've been listening to this scripture for a long time. I've never heard it rendered this way. And then you do further study. But think about that person who had not heard it before, who had not engaged with it before, who was hearing it for the first time. That person would say, we just accept it as the gospel truth. And Satan will be targeting those persons. That's why we cannot afford to be in the number of those who can be easily hoodwinked by the devil and the agenda that he clearly has in producing some of the versions that are brazenly departing from what has been understood to be the message of the scriptures. We are not to create new messages for ourselves. And in context, in Ecclesiastes 3, you must agree that 3:5 is saying to us a time to make friends and a time not to make friends. A time to distance yourself from your friends and a time to fully align with them. To sexualize everything is an agenda of the devil. And I pray the Lord will help us to resist him with every grace from above, in Jesus' name. Amen. I want to thank you most profoundly for joining us this morning on Gospel Best Radio for On the Lord's Side, Christian Perspectives on News and Current Events. I hope to be with you again tomorrow by the grace of God. Whatever you do today, please remain firm on the Lord's side. God bless you. God bless you.
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3: Engaging the culture with the mind of Christ.
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5: Engaging the culture with the mind of Christ.
4: Engaging the culture with the mind of Christ.
2: Engaging the culture with the mind of Christ.

And yes, it's actually absolutely no secret what God can do. And I hope you understand that that figurative use of language there. When in English it is said that something is no secret, it means it is well known. It is well known. Everybody knows it. It is not a secret. It's public knowledge. And that's so true about God and what He does and what He can do. You just read through all the pages of the Bible and you will see eloquent testimonies to the greatness of God, to the power of God. Ask all the saints who have gone before us. Ask all the men and women of faith around you. And you yourself, ponder anew. Ponder anew. Take time to look to the past. Take time to reflect on your past and ask yourself, is it any secret what God can do? Is it not well known? Have the saints not testified so eloquently and so loudly of His power and of His greatness and of His love and of His and of His devotion to you and His ability to break the gates of bronze and cut the bars of iron asunder? He has broken the gates of bronze. He has cut the bars of iron asunder. That is exactly who your God is. So mighty, so great. Good morning to you once again. I'm so delighted to welcome you to another episode of Motivated by Faith Monday. And this is the time on Gospel Best Radio where the Holy Spirit reminds you and reminds me that the power of God is great, and it is same as ever. This is the time when the Holy Spirit reminds you and reminds me, saying, hey, Femi, have faith in God. He calls your name and says to you, you, my daughter, you, my son, this new day, this new week, have faith. Have faith in God. And this, and today, I was recently part of a congregation that sang Psalm 146. And I'm so delighted, or glad rather, to have been part of that congregation singing that Psalm 146. And you know how, glory to God, because it is the word of God. You just discover that as you read His word, either in a congregation or as you sing it, it ministers to you anew. It ministers to you afresh. And of course, consistent with all the Psalms, you find the psalmist in Psalm 146 telling of the greatness of God, describing the greatness of God, telling us what He has done, telling us what He can do, telling us what He does, telling us who He is. And that is one form of worship. Is that not the way you worship as well? To worship God, you have to tell Him, Lord, I know that this is who You are. I know that this is what You do. I know that this is what You can do. And in Psalm 146, the psalmist sang. He said, praise the Lord. Praise the Lord, O my soul. While I live, I will praise the Lord. I will sing praises to my God while I have my being. Do not put your trust in princes, nor in a son of man, in whom there is no help. His spirit departs, he returns to his heart. In that very day, his plans perish. Happy is he who asks the God of Jacob for his help, whose hope is in the Lord his God, who made heaven and earth, the sea and all that is in them, who keeps truth forever, who executes justice for the oppressed, who gives food to the hungry. The Lord gives freedom to the prisoners. And that's from the seventh verse of Psalm 146. So you see, we have to learn the lesson there. And that is God's message to you this morning on Motivated by Faith Monday. Do not put your trust in princes, nor in a son of man, in whom there is no help. That's verse 3. Verse 5 says, but happy is he who asks the God of Jacob for his help, whose hope is in the Lord his God. Why? Because, one, he made the heaven and the earth. He made the sea and all that is in them. Why? Because he keeps truth forever. He's faithful. His word, his promises, they abide forever. Why? Because he executes justice for the oppressed. Is there someone out there who has been cheated, who is oppressed? Let her look to the God of heaven, and he will find him as the one who executes justice, who executes justice for the oppressed. Why? Again, because he gives food to the hungry.
There's no one who looks to him, who says, Lord, I please help me, who is not helped. There's no one who looks to him, who is hungry, who is not fed, who is thirsty, who is not given water. And then, why? See, because the Lord gives freedom to the prisoners. And that's our theme this morning. The Lord gives freedom to the prisoners. The Lord sets the prisoners free. And I pray this morning, in the power of the Holy Spirit, that the Lord will set you free from any prison in which you have found yourself, in the name of Jesus. Whether it is the prison of a spiritual affliction or any physical affliction, even any physical prison, could it be that someone in any physical prison is listening this morning? I pray in the name of Jesus that the Lord will set you free in the name of Jesus. He set John and Peter, he set them free. He set Paul and Silas free. They were in the, he set Peter free. He set Paul and Silas free. They were confined. But the great God of heaven, he set them free. There is no prison bar too solid, too strong that the Lord cannot break through. There is no security that the Lord cannot confound. And I pray that if you are held against your will, against the law, in any confinement, the Lord will set you free. I pray in the name of Jesus that if spiritually you are held captive, the Lord will set you free. I pray that if any illness or sickness is holding you captive, the Lord will rebuke it this hour in the name of Jesus and set you free in the name of Jesus. I pray if there is any situation or circumstance that is holding you captive, not allowing you to move forward, not allowing you to do what the Lord wants you to do, the Lord will set you free in the name of Jesus. I pray if there is any sin or spiritual struggle that is keeping you away from the Lord's destiny for your life, the Lord will set you free in the name of Jesus. I pray if any human person is allowing himself or herself to be used by Satan to hold you captive, I pray the Lord will rebuke such a one and set you free in the name of Jesus. This morning on Motivated by Faith Monday, we are celebrating the God who gives freedom to the prisoners, the God who sets the prisoners free. Happy is he who has the God of Jacob for his help, whose hope is in the Lord his God. Why? Because the Lord, among many other things, verse 7 says, the Lord gives freedom to the prisoners. Hallelujah. And Lord, it is to you we have come this morning. You are the one who sets the prisoners free. The saints, they testify about of you that you set the prisoners free. Lord, do that same thing again. Do it again in my life. Do it again in the life of your people and set your people free in the name of Jesus. When you came, you said to us, you proclaimed in the assembly of all the people, to the hearing of all, you said, the Spirit of the Lord is upon me because he has anointed me to preach the gospel to the poor. He has sent me to heal the brokenhearted, to proclaim liberty to the captives and recovery of sight to the blind, to set at liberty those who are oppressed, to proclaim the acceptable year of the Lord. Father, all of us who are oppressed, either by sin or by Satan or by any human agent acting for Satan, or by sickness or by any circumstance of life or by any physical confinement, all of us who have come to you this morning, we look to you. We say, Lord, increase our faith. And with increased faith, we pray to you. Say, Lord, set us free in the name of... Lord, set your people free. Lord, set your people free. Lord, set your people free. Lord, set your people free. Lord, set your people free. Send the word, oh Lord, and shake the heavens in the name of Jesus, and break the gates of brass and cut the bars of iron and thunder, and set your people free in the name of Jesus. He will do it again. Do not lose out, dear daughter of God. Do not lose out, that dear son of God. He will do it. He will do it again. Hallelujah. In the high.

Yes, indeed. And I do hope that's the song for you this morning. I hope that's a reminder for you this morning. You may not know how, you may not know when, but you do it again. Those are the questions that often limit our faith, right? I hope you agree. Those are some of the questions that often limit our faith. How and when? Because you look around, you are praying to God for help, but you are saying, how is he going to do it? And because your human mind cannot comprehend how he's going to do it, then you say, then you lose faith and you stop praying. Or you begin to ask the question, when is he going to do it? I've been asking for so long, and really I've not heard from him directly, and when is he going to do it? And here this songwriter, this song made popular by Shirley Caesar, reminding you that you may not know how, you may not know when, but oh that you do not ever lose faith in his power to do it again. Remember that this songwriter has not said, do not forget that he can do it. That is out of the question. Nobody doubts that he can do it. Why? Because testimonies abound. Why? Because accounts are numerous in the Bible from saints who have gone before us, from saints we know, from ourselves. We know this account that he can do it. That is out of the question. Whether God can do it is out of the question. He can do it. For you, what you need to believe today is that he can do it again. He has done it before. He can do it. He can do it again. And of course, we are here this morning on Motivated by Faith Monday on gospelbestradio.com, your community Christian internet talk radio, to reflect on Psalm 146 verse 7. Say, I was part of a congregation that sang this psalm recently, and as we sang, we came to verse 7. Say, and the words that I sang, the Lord set it. The Lord loses the prisoners. We were singing from

in this psalm, verse 5, the psalmist says, happy is he who asks the God of Jacob for his help. And oh, indeed, blessed indeed are all those who put their trust in him. Everyone who has put his trust, who has put our trust in the Lord God of Jacob, has never been disappointed. The Lord has always come through for his people. He has never let them down. Even when he allows circumstances to appear like the most dreaded thing has happened, the Lord can restore his people. The Lord can give back his joy to his people. No matter what they have lost, he can restore their joy. He can make them laugh again. He can raise up their head from the pit of affliction and depression. And here the psalmist has given so many reasons why are they happy who put their trust in the God of Jacob. Because the God of Jacob, he made the heaven and the earth. What can he not do? The God of Jacob, he made the sea and all that is in them. What can he not control? The God of Jacob, he keeps his truth forever. His word is true. He is bound by his word. As he promised you, take those promises to him. Why? Because the God of Jacob, he executes justice for the oppressed. Is there somebody who is oppressed, who is not calling out to him? Call to the God of justice. Why? Because the God of Jacob, he gives food to the hungry. Why? And we come to our theme this morning, because the God of Jacob, he sets the prisoners free. He has broken the gate of brass. He has cut the bars of iron asunder. He sets the prisoners free. And the Holy Spirit is calling on you this morning, in whatever prison you have found yourself, whether it is real prison, the Lord can set you free. Whether it is a figurative prison, on account of sickness, on account of sin, on account of the guilt of sin, on account of the work of any nefarious and horrible human person. But there are many human persons who are kept against their will in different corners of the world, in nooks and crannies all over the world. May the Lord set you free in the name of Jesus. Are you held captive? Are you held captive by a debilitating illness? Are you held captive by a destructive habit? Are you held captive by some powerful human persons who have said, no, you cannot go any further? Are you held captive by anything that may not even cross my mind right now? The Lord, he sets the prisoners free. Put your faith in him. Call out to him by faith in the name of Jesus. Did he not hear the cry of his people in Egypt? Did he not hear the cry of his people in Egypt? Did he not say to Moses, his servant, I have heard the cries of my people, their prayers and their cries, they have come to my ears. And did he not, notwithstanding that his people were held by the most powerful king in the world at that time, that his people were held in captivity by the most powerful army in the world at that time, yet did God not miraculously deliver the Israelites from centuries of bondage? We just listened to Shirley Caesar there saying, you may not know when, you may not know how, but you do it again. And I mentioned that it is the question of when that often dampens our faith. It is the question of how that often brings our faith into question, right? When people say, look, it's been there for so long, can he do it? Will he do it? May you not come to the place where you begin to ask the can question about the Lord. He can do it. He has done it many times, and he will do it again. Notwithstanding that his people had been in captivity for centuries, 400 plus years, they've been there. Yet, at the time of his appointing, he came through and he miraculously delivered his people from Pharaoh through plagues, and he parted the Red Sea. He parted the Red Sea. So much so, go and read your Bible, Exodus 14:30. The people testified, the writer testified, the historian testified, saying that day the Lord saved Israel from the hands of the Egyptians, and Israel saw the Egyptians lying dead on the shore of the sea. And don't stop at Exodus 14, go all the way to Exodus 15 and sing with God's people the song they sang on that day, on the day that the Lord saved Israel from the hands of the Egyptians. And when Israel saw the Egyptians lying dead on the shore of the sea, they sang, they said, the horse and its rider, he has thrown into the sea. I will sing unto the Lord, for he has triumphed gloriously. The horse and its rider, he has thrown into the sea. And even as we recall that Exodus from Egypt,

Egypt. Where do we go back to? We go back to Psalm 146, verse 7c. The Lord sets the prisoners free. The Lord sets the prisoner free. May the Lord set you free in the name of Jesus. You may not know how, you may not know when. The powers holding you down, whether spiritual or physical or cultural, whatever powers they may be, they may really be powerful in real times. But you know what? The Lord is set the prisoners free. Nobody can hold him back. Nobody can hold him back. Nobody can say to him, "What have you done?" Nobody can question him. His power is awesome. His power is awesome. The Lord sets the prisoners free. He set Israel free from the captivity of Pharaoh. He will set you free indeed in the name of Jesus. You also know of Peter's miraculous release from prison, don't you? You must know of Peter's miraculous release from prison. An angel awoken Peter. He said to Peter, "Rise up." Peter was in chains. He was held down, not only behind bars, but also held down with chains. The chains fell off, and the angel led him past the guards, led him to freedom, led him to the streets. And even Peter thought he was dreaming. It was when Peter got on the streets that it came to him that he had been set free. May that kind of miracle happen to you in the name of Jesus, in the way that you cannot even know, that you cannot imagine. May the Lord come through for you and lead you and lead you and lead you and lead you into freedom in the name of Jesus. Freedom from financial debt, freedom from anything holding you back, freedom from sickness, freedom from demonic oppression in the name of Jesus, freedom from fear in the name of Jesus, freedom from that physical confinement, even in your home. Maybe you are confined in your home, or you are confined against your will. And Lord, we pray for all those students from Nigeria who have been held captive by these bandits, many of them from 2014, some from recent occurrences, and anyone all over the world. Father, we pray by faith in the name of Jesus for all your children all over the world who are held against their will in some homes, in some forests, in some dens. Father, please say the word. I will beg you in the name of Jesus and set them free in the name of Jesus. And for those who are held captive by their spouses, by their relatives, in different parts of the world, Lord, set your people free in the name of Jesus. For those who are held captive by sicknesses and diseases in hospitals or in homes or on their beds, Lord, the God of all power, the God of all grace, the saints have said of you, the Lord set the prisoners free. Lord, set them free in the name of Jesus. For those who are held captive by any spiritual power, Lord, set them free in the name of Jesus. For those who are in prison or in detentions all over the world for things they did not do, Father, set them free in the name of Jesus. For those who actually committed offenses but who have repented and who are looking to you for some miraculous intervention, Lord, you can do it. Father, set your people free in the name of Jesus. Set your people free, Lord, we pray in the name of Jesus. We know you can do it. We know you can do it. We know you can do it, and we call on you, Lord, do it again. In the name of Jesus, our help comes, O Lord, from you and from you alone. Please do it and do it again in Jesus' name. Lord, we love to call on your name because that is the name that brings freedom to the captive. Hallelujah. In the highest heavens. Amen.